0: $21 million Medicaid fraud scheme from 2024. Center for Medicaid and Medicare Services Administrator Dr. Mehmet Oz tells Fox News the fraud is widespread.
1: The number one biller of Botox in the country just went to jail. She billed $25 million for Botox to Medicaid, pretending that it was going to help people with migraines. Again, fraudster, coming from a place you could not imagine. And we're catching these folks. But the real question we should be asking ourselves, is this a flaw or is it a feature?
0: The suspects are accused of false and fraudulent claims to Medicaid and are now facing 8 counts of healthcare fraud and 2 counts of money laundering. A disoriented man slowly drove his car through doors today at Detroit Metropolitan Airport, alarming morning travelers inside a busy terminal, but causing no major injuries. The 67-year-old driver was immediately arrested when the SUV stopped. Authorities say the driver declared he was there to meet actor Tom Cruise and to save his dad. A woman trying to avoid the vehicle declined treatment for a possible leg injury. I'm Tom Rigotti. This is Fox News.
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5: Big Beautiful Bill, which I wasn't a fan of for a number of reasons. And not because, like Thomas Massey, I was using it as a substitute for the Jews, okay? This is where I differ from all of these absolutely pretenders and podcasts to stand, because I don't have other cable news rejects from production studios going through. I read this damn thing. I went through it line by line.
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7: With his staff and support to figure out the next steps here. He calls it time for a final determination on whether or not we will see an extension, a 60-day extension to the ceasefire and the war with Iran. And in that time, here's what he wants to see. This is what he has put out on his Truth Social. Iran must agree that they will never have a nuclear weapon or bomb. The Hormuz Strait must be immediately opened. No tolls for unrestricted shipping traffic in both directions. All water mines, bombs, if any, will be terminated. And then he goes on to say, ships caught in the strait due to our amazing and unprecedented naval blockade, which will now be lifted, may start the process of heading home. We are awaiting word from the president.
5: So we're just waiting to see what POTUS does with this, because it's going to happen at any time, and we're going to have to take it when he comes out. And just to let you know, when that happens, you know, we'll update you about it and let you know what's going on. But the reality is that he's in the cabinet room, or he's in the with this cabinet right now, and this is all supposed to be all of the latest with it's not a negotiation to end the conflict. It's a negotiation for ceasefire. So we're not even at the point where we can have, you know, a complete stoppage of hostilities. So just, you know, that's all this is. It's just a way to get to the ceasefire. And then from there, go towards maybe stopping hostilities. But then Iran has also said that they don't want any kind of stewardship of the strait, that they want to maintain control of the strait. And that's just not something that POTUS is willing to compromise on. So that's expected. I mean, Cain, it's expected to happen literally like any minute. Yeah. So it might be kind of jarring for you guys if you're listening, because we may have to be like, oh, wait, we got to go, because we're going to have to take, because it's all going to be that. And I want to make sure that, you know, because we have to talk about it. So we have to play it. We have to take it live when it happens so that we also can know what's happening and

0: We'll see what comes from this, but it's expected to happen. I mean, he's been in this meeting all morning. He was in the Situation Room with his cabinet. He's been in this. He's been there literally all morning. And now, Kane, what did you dropped in Slack? You don't think he's going to come out until after the market closes, really?
1: Yeah, I mean, we've seen it already before over the past couple of months, where he's like, especially with this Iran situation and the way oil. Remember with that weekend when he actually postponed it. And then oil dropped because of the futures. Everyone thought that, well, that was the thing. So he came out after the market closed, and then the oil futures dropped after the market closed. So most of the volatility in the market was avoided because he did that. So I'm guessing that maybe
0: that's
1: something
0: gonna be his play
1: that he'll do this time. And again, this is just speculation on my part.
0: Now that you said that he's not going to do it. Now that you said that he's going to be like, no, nope, you know, Kane said this. So, I think I'm going to have to do the other thing.
1: I'd rather get the information before the market closes, actually.
0: Well, yeah, I mean, I think a lot of people would also. I think a lot of people would also. So that's a possibility, but they're all meeting in there. The cabinet they've assembled, and we went back and forth on the, I guess, the psyop of it all, because there were conditions that were kind of sort of released bit by bit, like a drip drip. It's like what Iran did to the United States the first time they were negotiating the ceasefire, and they were trying to act as though, oh, the United States agreed that Lebanon is completely a part of it, when they weren't. Lebanon wasn't privy to it at all. Lebanon even actually came out and corrected the record, which was pretty embarrassing for the Iranians. They were like, we're not doing this. This is not at all what is happening. Lebanon is not part of this at all. Stop it. And that was because Pakistan got its busybody in there, and they were mucking it all up for everybody. And they were doing that because it was all to protect Hezbollah. So I don't think anybody really, they said yesterday that they had a significant percentage hammered out, but it was just some of these other finer details. Meanwhile, we're all waiting to see what happens. Everybody's waiting to see what happens with gas prices, with the market, with everything. And so it's all a wait and see, right? We're all just kind of waiting to see. So like I said, if POTUS does come out and because I think he's going to hold it probably in the Situation Room, I would think, then we're going to take that. We'll take that live as it happens, because it's going to be important. So we'll see that. Now, he tweeted out. Hold up. Let me pull this up here. He had posted this out. He had said, and remember, also, it all comes down to the dust. That nuclear dust, which this is the first time, I think, in the whole discussion that I've ever heard of that referenced. Am I wrong on that? Have they ever talked about nuclear dust before? Or am I just,
1: before
0: did I
1: Iran
0: not pay
1: thing?
0: Attention previously?
1: No, I think there's nuclear dust because of what we did on the original strike on Iran last year.
0: No, yes. And we were trying to get, we're just trying to get everything that we can get. We're trying to take control of it.
1: Yes.
0: So that's, we'll see. But they said, he tweeted out, let me pull this up, because this was, bear with me, because this does not want to open. All right, here we are. He had tweeted out, quote, Iran must agree that they will never have a nuclear weapon or bomb, the Hormuz Strait must be immediately open. No tolls for unrestricted shipping traffic in both directions. All water mines, parenthetical bombs, if any, will be terminated. We have removed through detonation numerous such mines with our great underwater minesweepers. Iran will complete the immediate removal and or detonation of any mines that are left, which will not be many. Ships caught in the strait due to our amazing and unprecedented naval blockade. Oops, he says that. He said the ships that are caught in the strait, that's all that's going to be lifted. They can start the process of heading home. Say hello to your wives, husbands, parents, and families. From me, your favorite president, he tweeted. He actually had that in there. So he said, the enriched material, sometimes referred to as nuclear dust, which is buried deep underground with virtually collapsed mountains caused by our powerful B-2 bomber attack 11 months ago, sitting on top of it, will be unearthed by the United States. He says, which it is agreed is the only country, along with China, that has the medical the mechanical, excuse me, capability of doing so in close coordination and conjunction with the Islamic Republic of Iran, plus the Atomic Energy Agency, and destroyed, etc. He said no money will be exchanged until further notice. He said other items of far less importance have been agreed to. He goes, I will be meeting now in the Situation Room to make a final determination.

0: location. So that's the, it's what they have buried under what our bombers took out. So that's the nuclear dust, the enriched material, which is buried under those, because the B-2, when it dropped bombs, that's, so that's, and they, and we want, I almost said custody, possession of that. We want possession of that. So that, I mean, anytime, if he does wait for the markets to close and it's like at the end of the show, I actually am going to be mad, I think. Well, because that means I then we're going to have to watch all what everything happens tonight and tomorrow. You know, like do it now. I'm tired of waiting. Is anybody else tired of waiting? When I get aggravated enough, I'll pop you. I just don't want to sit here and negotiate it. Right?
1: Well,
0: tired of it.
1: I understand it takes a little bit longer to pull this regime out by the roots. There are, look, when he negotiates and then they're, hey, look, we got a deal, and then they come around and later and say, no, we didn't agree to that. It's constant back and forth like that with these guys. So my guess is he is just getting the finer details and confirmations on all of these points in the agreement and making sure that they're not going to just go back on their word like they've done every single time in this conflict.
0: I just don't know why we are pretending that they aren't going to go back on their word. Like, this is the 11th time.
1: It is the third regime, and half of it's gone.
0: The 11th time.
1: So you're saying there's a chance.
0: I think we just need to send a bunch of Southern women with flip-flops over there and make them all go cut their own switches. Jiminy Christmas. If you send a bunch of Nanas and Gigi's over there and Mimi's, holy crow. That'll get done. They'll pull them out. They'll pull them out by their ears is how they'll do that. So we're going to keep an eye on all of this as well. We got a number of other things to get into in addition to this. So I actually was really mad yesterday after the show because I see this thing that pops up. First off, I saw it in a meme, and it was a meme where you're looking at a picture of people sitting like a crowd shot, and it says, look at the corner of the picture, and you look at the corner of the picture, and it says, don't read the caption. You read the caption, it says, don't look at the shirt, and you look at the shirt, and it says aliens.gov. And I was like, what? And so immediately my first thought was, when you hear aliens.gov, what do you think of? Actual, like, aliens, right? E.T., man, like little green dudes and stuff. They're going to, you know, probe Uranus and all this. That's what I was talking about the planet, you godless heathen, or not. So you go to the website, and I mean, it's like it has stars. It has like a Matrix X-Files font. They walk among us. For 60 years, the U.S. government has kept a closely guarded secret. Aliens have been walking among us, living in our neighborhoods and interacting with us in our daily lives. Now, I got to that part and I was like, I knew it. I knew it. Don't call me naive. Stop it. The world is boring and full of horrors. I wanted some excitement in my life, okay? If I'm not going to get hit by a giant asteroid, God willing, it could still happen, then at least maybe send some aliens to cause some chaos. And it goes on. It says they've shopped in the same stores. They've attended the same classes as our children. They've lived seemingly normal human existences. So at this point, I'm like, all the people that I think are weird are probably aliens, right? Right?
2: Yeah.
0: It's the first thing I'm thinking of.
2: I'm along with you.
0: Yeah, I'm like, oh my gosh, who do I know who's potentially an alien? Oh my gosh, this broad is totally an alien. This guy's oh my gosh. It's like that Men in Black episode when they realize Elvis is an alien. He didn't die. He just went home, right? And I'm thinking of all of this, like, this is actually such a Men in Black way of telling everyone. It's sort of disarming, right? It disarms you so you're not freaking out about, you know, aliens who could come and melt your face off. I'm like, oh, yeah. And it goes, with one exception, they do not belong here. I'm like, yeah, they don't belong here. What? That's right, E.T. Unless, you know, you're coming bearing gifts. I mean, I would take that. It says millions arrived under the cover of darkness. I'm like, ooh, they got here at night? That explains all the lights in the sky, right? Crop circles, etc. Countless presidents and congressmen and senior officials knew what was happening. Yes, they did. Oh, my gosh. And it goes down, and you're reading, and it's President Trump was the first to call it the real danger that aliens pose. I'm like, oh, they pose danger. They pose danger. Oh, my gosh. Yes. And I'm so excited. Like, yes, Space Force, I'm going to enlist right now. And this is, the truth is no longer out here. It's right here, right now. And then you go down and it's illegal aliens. Yeah. It's not exciting. I mean, granted, yes, they don't belong here. I like that. But, and you can go all to, like, they have an interactive map where you literally can go and see the criminal charges. This is so smart. I mean, they did what we were telling them to do, but not like this, though, because save this for the real aliens, because this is what's going to happen. They're going to come out with the real aliens, like, oh, my gosh, people, they're going to suck your brain out through your ear. You got to wrap your head in foil and run away. And they're going to have like a, and no one's going to believe them. No one's going to believe them because of COVID, because of the masking, because of the clot shot, because of the 6 feet of separation, and because of this website. No one is going to believe it. We're going to look at it and be like, whatever. And then all of our brains are going to get sucked out of our ears because we didn't listen, because we didn't believe, because there was no trust. Do you see how this happens, Kane?
2: Yeah.
0: It's we've committed suicide by crying wolf too many times.
1: I mean, it's clear as day.
0: Clear as day, right here. This is just them softening the blow for when they're like, okay, remember the illegal aliens? Okay, here's the real ones. They're going to eat your babies for real. We have way more on the way. The website is interactive, very entertaining. You should definitely check it out when you have a moment. All right, as we move, the folks who won't make the program possible, it's the people over at Noble Gold, the noblest of all of the metals. Gold, silver, precious metals. Look, I was just telling you, we have no idea what's going to happen. We don't know. POTUS is going to walk out. Who knows? Maybe he could say, we're going to war. We're not going to. We don't know. That said, this is really when gold moves, but it's also the time when people are very hesitant. Everybody wants to wait and see what happens, but gold doesn't wait for you. It moves on instability and on fear and on the unknown. 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
10: Convenience with security. Visa's Mark Nelson, head of consumer payment products, says Visa recently announced 7 new and exciting technologies. Mark shared a couple with me here.
11: But we've introduced a flexible credential whereby a single card can be what you want it to be depending on the transaction type. We've also introduced this concept of a pass key, and it's all around how do we make payments safer and easier to use online. We also announced this thing called a data token, which allows the customer to get a little bit more control in terms of where they want to share their data. So if they want to share data with a third party, it can enable a better shopping experience all through AI, and it's a way in which the consumers can have a little bit more control over who they share their data with.
12: Led you
10: More
12: to smoking,
10: info is at
12: which led to a bank of day.
10: That's simply
12: then you
10: Visa.
12: Met that special someone,
13: that was
12: which led to starting
13: outfit.
12: A life with them.
14: $2.8 million to study fighting hamsters. $11 million on cat
12: cancer,
14: constipation.
12: Which led you to getting a low dose CT scan.
14: $2.4 million to see if monkeys
12: scanned.
14: Gamble.
12: Talk to your doctor.
14: This is how Washington spends your tax dollars.
12: Brought to you
14: funding
12: by the
14: absurd studies through
12: the
14: U.S. universities.
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15: States
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3: All of the news you would probably miss. It's time for Dana's Quick Five.
0: It's another alien headline. I'm so disappointed today. Whistleblower claims CIA used DNA data from Ancestry and 23andMe. This is why I don't do this. Yeah. Don't do it. They used, apparently, according to this whistleblower, data from Ancestry and 23andMe customers in search for aliens. The CIA, apparently, according to this guy who's, some dude, he's probably going to book out or pitch in a podcast or something. He says that it was a bug hunting initiative by who was basically a psychic spy within the CIA's remote viewing program, which investigated whether or not individuals could use extrasensory perception to conduct recon on distant objects or people. I don't even know. This is goofy. Here's the other thing. He said that the theory says that they look like tall Scandinavian people, so they live in small towns like the Rockies and they pass. That's the stupidest thing I've ever heard of in my life. I'm never more disappointed. If you're going to be a kook, be a really believable kook, right? I'm the person that buys OxyClean because the guy sold it real well. Okay, you can sell me, but you got to be believable. Galveston, Texas, people became stuck on a vertical track. 8 people dangled at the very top of a roller coaster, and the fire department had to use a long ladder truck to get them. So they were basically like sideways. That's a terrifying, terrifying prospect. We have a lot more in store, including Tallarico. 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
1: Welcome back to the program. The chat's making memes. Someone sent in Tallarico starring Elliot Page. And he's got the meat stick, the turkey leg. Welcome back to the program. Dana Lash with you. A couple things to get into. First, really quickly on that. So someone who, one of our viewers said, why wouldn't he just use parchment paper or butcher's paper? Wow. I mean, that man's living in 2040. I feel like that lady meme with the geometry flying in front of her face. It's why didn't they do that? That's actually super. Because it doesn't stick to the meat.
2: Or what? You just eat it with your damn hands. I mean, how about that?
1: Well, yeah, there's okay. Also that. But like, if you were going to use something, you would, don't use the napkin.
2: How like a free paper like this guy. Parchment paper is. Is it like napkins? Can you get parchment paper like napkins?
1: I mean, I have tons of parchment paper. I got pre-cut sizes so I can grab it real quick. But I bake a lot, so.
2: Yeah, I just don't think it's state fairs and stuff. They're just handing out parchment paper.
1: You can get a big old roll of it and get it and, it's easy. It's easy. Come on. It's probably cheaper than napkins, I'm thinking. Somebody's going to do the math on that. How do we hear? Okay, so welcome back. Welcome back to the program. So I got to say, there's a little bit of California in my town right now. So our town, even though it's not Frisco, Texas, Frisco King, the Taylor Sheridan thing, has been filming here. And one of my favorite things in the world is watching all of the community Facebook group pages freaking out because someone saw Sam Jackson sitting in a lawn chair waiting to film his scene for Frisco King. They changed a couple of the business signs off of the boulevard. Did you see the one? It was like beans and beer or something like that. I'm like, that's not real. And that's because it's part of the Frisco King thing. Anyway, they've been filming here off and on for like a month and a half. And almost everybody we know has been an extra in it. And but the people take the same photo of Sam Jackson sitting on the sidewalk in a lawn chair. Or here's Sam Jackson in a car leaving. Here's Sam Jackson in a car leaving. Here's Sam Jackson in a car leaving. Here's Sam Jackson in another lawn chair. I mean, it's the same thing over and over again. But now I feel like he needs to get told. Why do I feel like that? Because of audio soundbite 6. Please, sirs.
3: These are the times we need someone who understands government, who also understands the needs of the people. Someone who will go in the streets and gather the people together. Not someone who will divide them. Karen Bass is that person. Karen Bass for mayor.
1: Who has that stupid music in the background? I want to find them and slap the hair off their head so hard that the root just opens up and the follicle falls out. So he's doing that. Get out of my town then if you're going to be doing that nonsense. Get out. We're not going to be part of this. Get out doing that nonsense. He comes to a town like our town. And I'm going to tell you, people really take, in our area, our town gets a lot of flack. Don't you agree, Kane?
4: Oh, yeah.
1: So there's in the area of North Texas that I live in. One of the reasons I moved here is I got tired of living by damn Democrats. And that's not a joke. I loved St. Louis City. I loved my hometown. Loved the city. I loved the architecture. We were big city boosters. Loved all of it. My husband created businesses, employed people, like revitalized entire city blocks. They did a lot of rehabbing and things like that. Really, we loved the city. We loved the Cardinals. It's God's team. Hey, don't argue because you'll go to hell. We didn't like any of the leadership because it was generationally Democrat, and it got worse and worse and worse. We went from having like a moderate kind of Democrat who was still a Democrat to like a straight up commie. And then all the commies, then they all just threw off the costumes and they finally admitted who they were. And we were going to be leaving the city and moving out, probably to the county or something before we moved to Texas. And when we first came here, because I've only ever lived in a rural area or in the city, I have never lived in a suburb. I did not live in a suburb until we moved here to Texas. And I was like, why do people give the suburbs so much nonsense? Because they're amazing. There's grocery stores everywhere. And they're not like the grocery stores that are in the city that only sell like wine and cheese for single cat ladies or like, you know, young working professionals. Like drive-through coffee places, multiples, and not just the Starbuckses. Amazing. Like there's all kinds of stuff. You know, you get corner snow cones. It's amazing. So I loved it. But our town gets a lot of flack because it's hyper-Republican, super-Republican. Everybody knows how everybody votes here. You put a damn Beto sign in your yard and a neighbor like me is going to be giving you the side eye for at least 4 years after. That's the rule, I think, Kane. I still give our neighbor just total flack over that. Yeah. I absolutely do. In a nice way, but I absolutely do. But people really hate on it because it's a very Republican area and it's Republican policy. So there's a lot of growth. Everybody wants to open a business in this area, in this town. And the towns that are around it, they're also pretty Republican. So it's like a bubble. It's like the Shire. It's like a bubble of awesome policy. And we fight against the bad stuff. We took our school board back. We were running the Marxists out. But people give it, they give it so much crap. Because I think it's so successful because of the policies. And I bring this up because you got Sam Jackson in our town. Why are they filming in this town? Because this town is pretty damn crime free. Clean town. There's a lot of, you know, they were very purposeful and careful and methodical in terms of city planning. So we have like an old timey town square and all kinds of stuff. And it's, you know, it's a great place for families. And of course they would want to film here. Who wouldn't? You want to film in a place that looks like small town Americana, that's maybe 30 minutes outside of Dallas, and that embodies everything, all the nostalgia that you love, because you can't get that in a Democrat city. You can't go to LA and film something like this. You can't go to Dallas and film something like this. You got to come to a Republican city. Now, he comes to this Republican town and starts running his mouth about Karen Bass. Now, he wasn't a jerk about it, so I don't begrudge anybody their opinion, no matter how horribly wrong it is. He wasn't a jerk about it, so I'm not going at him in a mean way. But I do think it is very interesting that he's currently here filming, and then he's talking about elevating a woman who ran that city further into the ground than anybody or anything could have in the time that she did. Unbelievable. And the disconnect to me is jarring. And you have people that will attack and they act like, oh, well, this area is so privileged. This area is an incredibly diverse area. Case in point, I didn't mean to go off on a tangent like this, but when NBC, when we were fighting over with our school board and we were up against well-funded Marxists that they were wanting to get rid of the school resource officers. They wanted to hire a chief diversity officer. They were trying to make it to where if a kid was going to graduate in the school district, they had to take diversity classes to graduate. They had to, in order to be eligible for scholarships to apply, you had to have like a clean social record. So they would note triggering offenses. Like if you misgendered someone, they wanted to make that part of a kid's school record. I kid you not. We fought against that and won. But NBC came to our town to run a hit piece on us. The families that led the charge, a Vietnamese family and a Cuban family that were leading the charge on this. It was a Cuban family that filed suit against the school. NBC did not want to talk to the Cuban family because Cubans are persona non grata with Democrats. Democrats hate Cubans. I learned this watching this firsthand. Because I watched this father, the head of his household, because they had an NBC producer there asking if anybody in the community would like to speak. And he said, my family's the one that filed the suit. Why haven't you spoken to me? This was at a school board hearing outside. And the producer instead went and talked to a black woman who doesn't even live in the town, has no kids in the school district, and doesn't pay tax here. That is God's honest fact. That's what they did. And they made a woman who doesn't even have kids in the school district, who doesn't even live here, the face of it, so that they could go off on the town for being white privilege, even though it's incredibly diverse, ignoring literally the brown skin families that launched the lawsuit against the school and the other family. By the way, the Vietnamese family, the father served in the Navy, a veteran, and ignored them because it didn't fit their narrative. So that's what happens to successful towns. The media wants towns to look like Los Angeles. They need horrible mayors like Karen Bass. They need those cities to run. They would rather have cities run in the ground. They would rather have moms struggling to get their strollers over needles that were full of fentanyl. I don't know. Is that how you take it? I don't know. And instead of having like a nice, clean, safe area for their kids to grow up in. And then they ignore the other minorities who want that too. Because Democrats think that black and brown people don't care about any of that stuff. Black and brown people want safety in their neighborhoods and security just as much as any American. That is one of the most un-American evil things I can imagine, is to think that, oh, well, we can't like that. And it was Lester Holt's show, by the way, Lester Holt at NBC. They actually sent a news truck to drive around the neighborhoods and try to catch people outside. True. That one of their producers barged in to my friend's home on camera. I have the video, but because it shows entry and exits of her house, out of courtesy, I never published it. But it shows these producers going to a private parent meeting, where they were meeting privately to discuss what they were going to do with the school. And NBC literally ambushed them and tried to enforce their way into the house, and they were escorted out. Hands to sky. Hands up. All truth. That's what happened. So they were trying to target and penalize the city for being successful. Now, you compare the media's treatment of that to what they've been doing. They've been covering for all of the negligence in Los Angeles for I don't know how long. Because a city, and Kane, you can know, a city doesn't get like that immediately. No. That is generational neglect. And they have covered it, or not covered it. They've ignored it entirely. It's generational neglect. Oh my gosh, and then Spencer Pratt decides he's had enough after his home burns down, and then they get mad at him because he eats out and busses his own table with his wife of a morning? Are you serious? These people don't care about what's best for a community. They like the drama because it makes their ratings go up and they can sell ads on it. If every town was like the town I lived in and was quiet and kind of boring when the sun goes down, there wouldn't be anything for the news to do. What are these networks going to do? They got to foment controversy somewhere. Man, I almost want to drive by the next shoot and be like, so about Karen Bass, huh? If I see Sam Jackson sitting out there in his lawn chair. And Kane's town that Kane lives in, it's like right next to mine. Excuse me, goodness. Very Republican. And they started going after that town because your town was the one where they had the first fight over books in the library. That was the first fight in the nation. And then it got all the Republican parents. Again, very diverse crowd. But the media didn't want to talk about that. They didn't want to, they tried to act like it was like a racist white thing and literally ignore everybody who is not white in the community, which I think is really actual racism. But I think this is also why Spencer Pratt, to kind of pivot to this, why I think his campaign is so successful, because now he went from being, and I was trying to think of the timeline. When was the timeline of this? Maybe 4 weeks ago, he was considered kind of a long shot. And then now he's, what, in second place, right on her heels? Can I play cut four real quick? This is cut four. Listen to this. Because he has really not embraced the typical celebrity culture of politics in L.A. Listen.
4: They will deny it, won't they? Leo DiCaprio, Jamie Foxx?
5: You know, what I've learned is I actually don't want celebrities to come out and endorse me. I don't want anybody to endorse me except for the moms and the animal lovers in L.A. That's my entire vote.
4: Yeah.
1: That's awesome. He doesn't care about any of that. He's got little kids that he's thinking about. He's doing this because he doesn't want to have to leave his home. He wants his kids to live in a safe area. And shocker, shocker, a lot of other parents in L.A. feel the same way. Huh. They feel the same way. It's easy for somebody like Sam Jackson to go out there and talk about Karen Bass. He doesn't have no little kids. He don't have to push no strollers around fentanyl needles. This man gets chauffeured everywhere. He doesn't have to walk through all the stuff that regular, average, everyday parents have to walk through. He doesn't have to worry about crime outside his kid's school. When you're an older person like that, no offense to older folks that are empty nesters, but when you don't have to worry about that, that may change your vote a bit. When you're chauffeured everywhere, because you have a driver and a whole column of cars that follow you everywhere you go, you don't got to worry about any crime. You don't have to. So you can indulge and say things like that about Karen Bass. We have a lot more on the way as we roll into Days of These United States, our partners over at Native Path. This is collagen that actually works. I actually take this collagen. There are some others that have tried advertising with us. I'm going to be honest. And I try it and I'm like, it just, it would taste like chocolate. And I know how to mix things. I, you know, I bake for crying out loud. Some of it would just clump so fast. Like the moment it got near water, it would clump like bad unstirred cornstarch. And it just had a chalky taste. It was weird. Not Native Path. This is dissolves entirely in coffee or water. There's no clumping. And there is no taste. 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
29: As you are aware, the current administration feels Harvard admits too many foreign students, and who knows, they may have a point. After all, what has any foreigner ever added to our American culture? With the possible exception of music, literature, art, cuisine, fashion, architecture, dance, scientific breakthroughs, and the core of our moral codes and ethical beliefs.
1: Well, there goes my respect for Conan O'Brien. He previously tried to keep him, I think, tried to stay above it, but I don't know. It's stupid because it presupposes that Trump is talking about all immigrants, and he's only talking about illegal immigrants. And the fact that they lie to you and they omit the illegal part, they do that because they know that their argument is lost. They just still don't like it anyway. So they have to manufacture a completely different position than the one that they're against which they're actually arguing. He's not opposed to immigration. He's opposed to illegal immigration. That's the big difference. So you could ask, well, what of illegal immigrants? That would be the more proper way to ask, an accurate way to ask that question. What have illegal immigrants contributed? Ask that instead, and then see what answers you get from that. That was just incredibly disappointing. I thought he was smarter than that. But you know what? The moment you start actually liking someone beyond just being okay to be entertained by them is when it all goes downhill. You just can't ever invest actual real sentiment into most 99% of people anymore. You really can't. Because you're always going to be disappointed.
2: Yeah, he was playing to an audience that was underinformed and over-emotional.
1: Just like him. Yeah, we have our second hour coming up. Don't go anywhere.

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1: Might have to start a band.
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4: Selling their crude in secret. I'm Tom Graham, Fox News. The U.S. military blockade of Iranian ports continues as the Trump administration attempts to motivate the Iranian-rich nation toward a peace deal through economic hardship. But it appears Tehran is making shipments.
5: The clandestine network is concentrated in a nautical no-man's land off the coast of Malaysia between Chinese and Iranian waters, where experts say illicit Iranian oil is moved daily onto vessels bound for China. First, an oil tanker conceals its location by blacking out its identity number and shutting its transmission signal. It then pairs up with another vessel to transfer cargo. In the specific arrangement between Iran and China, the empty vessel returns to the Strait of Hormuz. The loaded vessel moves east to Asia. This is how China feeds its refineries and Iran feeds its coffers.
4: Fox's Lauren Simonetti there. Two federal judges ruling today going against President Trump. One ruling would keep his name off the famed Kennedy Center. The other would not allow his $1.8 billion settlement fund for alleged victims of over-prosecution by the Biden-era Justice Department.
6: A federal judge ruled that the administration cannot move any money for the time being into the $1.8 billion weaponization fund, which is meant to pay out people who think they have been victimized by the federal government. Then a separate federal judge ruled that President Trump's name has to come off the Trump Kennedy Center and the administration cannot move forward with planned renovations that would close the center for 2 years. And that is too much for the president. In a very long post, he concludes with this: "I have instructed the Department of Commerce to make all necessary arrangements with Congress to allow a full and complete transfer of this institution, giving them the responsibility for its operation, maintenance, and management."
4: Fox's Peter Ducey on Wall Street has stocks soaring. The Dow up at 369 points. 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
7: History isn't just in textbooks. 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
4: New Jersey's governor responding to the increasingly violent protests outside an ICE detention facility in Newark. Tomorrow, pro-ICE demonstrators set to hold a counter-demonstration.
19: I am going to protect people's right to protest peacefully.
20: New Jersey Democratic Governor Mikey Sherrill is calling on immigration agents and anti-ICE protesters to de-escalate the violence.
19: We all need to do everything we can to cool things down now.
20: She told reporters the rising violence and arrest outside Delaney Hall are unacceptable.
19: I will not give ICE the pretext to expand operations in our state. For that reason, New Jersey law enforcement is today establishing a peaceful, protected protest zone in the area right outside Delaney Hall.
20: As part of that, the state police will immediately take over enforcement, with ICE agreeing to step away. Carmen Roberts, Fox News.
4: Major issues, both global and domestic, being touched on at the Reagan National Economic Forum. Fox's Kelly Sabiri is in Simi Valley, California.
11: We had the keynote already that was with Larry Kudlow, our colleague, and with Treasury Secretary Scott Bessent. And they made some headlines about Operation Epic Fury. And that includes when Bessent said that Iran is at the end of its tether financially. He says that 40 to 50% of Iranian troops are not getting paid at this point. Bessent also touted that the U.S. has seen $1 billion in Iranian cryptocurrency assets and is working with European allies to seize their property, bought with the money stolen from Iranian citizens. The conversation then shifted gears to the cost of the war.
4: Now, Bessent claims the U.S. economy has been resilient despite the war with Iran. Former Attorney General Pam Bondi finishing her interview with House lawmakers about the release of the Jeffrey Epstein files. Bondi stood behind the Trump administration's release but refused to answer questions on President Trump's involvement. I'm Tom Graham, and this is Fox News.
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24: One big beautiful bill, which I wasn't a fan of for a number of reasons. 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
24: 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Download the podcast. So the reflecting pool in front of the Lincoln Memorial. We talked about this a couple of weeks ago when it came out that they were redoing parts of the pool and making it cleaner and prettier because it sort of was allowed to just sort of, I don't know, fall into, I don't want to say disarray, but it's just, you know, it's gross. Yeah. I've been to the mall tons of times, and it's just, the reflecting pool was never a thing to go look at because it was grody. There's all kinds of grody stuff in it. It just wasn't kept up well. It was just bleh. So they've been redoing it, as you know, and everybody's been upset because nobody likes it when you make things look nice. I guess the left is saying that we're gentrifying the reflecting pool. I don't know. So stupid. So they've been spraying it with sealant. They drain the water out of it. They've been fixing any cracks, etc. And they sprayed it with a sealant. It's actually an industrial grade waterproof coating that is designed to prevent leaks. And they've been spraying it with that. And the press has said that that Trump is painting the reflecting pool blue. That's what they're saying. And by they, I mean, that's what the Associated Press is saying. And Getty Images. Getty said, quote, workers use pressurized hoses to spray blue paint onto the bottom of the Lincoln Memorial reflecting pool on the National Mall in Washington, D.C. It's paint. It's paint. They're just mad. They're mad at POTUS. It's not paint. It's sealant that happens to be blue. Why make it up? Why just make things up? This is why everybody hates you. This is why people hate you with the burning passion of a thousand suns. This is why we would rather literally stomp on your fingers if you're holding onto the edge of a cliff than extend a hand to help you up. It's because of stuff like this. So they're mad because he's making the area look nice. It's a shade called American Flag Blue, and it is specifically a waterproof sealant that is designed to repair leaks joints in concrete, and that's what is happening. And it was, how many gallons was it leaking per week? Because it was a really leaky pool.
0: Yeah, like I thought it was almost hundreds of thousands per week, but for sure, thousands of gallons per week.

0: gallons per day that's leaking out of this thing. So it has actually sank a foot. So the entire reflecting pool sank like an entire foot. There's a whole piece over at history.com where it gets into how the water basin several times has almost succumbed to the marshlands on which it was built. It was built in the 1920s, right? And so it's the length of 12 Olympic-sized swimming pools, the width of two. And it had, like, what, maybe 80 years after, it sunk a foot into the marshy ground. So in 2010, they tried fixing it once already, right? And then they tried it in the 80s. They tried it in, I mean, it's like every 10 to 15 years, they have to do something. Now, the pool, this was from the Washington Post in 1986. The pool was losing 500,000 gallons of water per week due to cracks. This is from the Washington Post. It's a report from, it's a 1986 report, and they cited it in a 2012 story talking about how many problems they've had with it. And one of the reasons that they wrote about it was because at the time Barack Obama was doing something and he was getting criticism, and they were saying, look, this is why we have to do this, because we have to have drastic repairs to salvage the structural integrity. So it was sinking and leaking. So they poured some more concrete into the bottom of it in the 80s to try to fix it, but then that made it sink more. I mean, it didn't have a support structure. So you could question the construction from the get-go, right? It did not have a good support structure. It was on, and again, that's why they call it the swamp, because it's literally on swampy land, right? It's like on marshy land. Steve is like from the area. He knows it's marshy. It's marshier. You got algae everywhere, right?
1: Yeah, because when it like, so we play, I used to play softball and kickball, like intramural games down there. And even if it slightly rains, it's just unusable. It's just a mess. So it has to be like, yeah. It's the Anacostia and the Potomac kind of feed into it.
0: Mm-hmm. So back in 2012, and again, this was under Obama, and he was getting criticism because they were like, well, the cost is, but it was not a lot of criticism. People were asking questions about why the cost was more than what was projected. And that's because they were having to deal with major structural flaws, right? So they had to figure out how to restore the water feature and elevate it out of the marshland. They decreased the depth about 6 inches. They had to tear out pretty much almost all of the original structure because it was sinking. They left, I think, just some of the tile, and then the asphalt bottom was left. So they had to put in over 2,100 timber pilings pounded into the ground every 2 feet, 9 inches apart, to try to prevent it from sinking, right? They had to try to prevent it from sinking. And that was a $34 million job. They also had no way to circulate the water. So it's like a mosquito haven. So they had to figure out how to have a circulation system in it. And they even, back in 2012, had tinted it as well. They tinted the bottom of it to improve the reflectivity of the water. Now, it wasn't perfect because then they still had algae blooms like a week after. They had to calibrate the ozone. I'm actually reading something from the National Park Service because they have to scrub it regularly for the geese and trash and all that stuff. And so now this is the problem with it. That's why it's like this. And it's a very shallow depth, so it's very, very hard to keep the algae blooms out of it, etc. So they have been, they're trying to do a one and done fix, because think about it. You have this huge, giant, shallow pool, and without the structural integrity to keep it from sinking into the swamp, there's a lot to do to it. And they sort of try to put a Band-Aid on it in the past. So that's why people are so mad, because, you know, if they would have done this once, done it right once the first time, they probably wouldn't have had to do this. So it was going to be $1.8 million, and now apparently it's going to be $13 million to fix it. But again, that is because of the insane structural compromise. And these are well-documented chronic problems. It's not like anybody's funneling money with early layering centers. No one's getting rich off this. I mean, you can see they've been, they even were having to deal with, they were trying to get the right sort of sealant. They keep calling it paint. They were trying to get the

0: right type of sealant for that area and for the concrete and make sure the color distribution was consistent and all of this stuff. And some people were mad that they were apparently they didn't go through the full historic preservation review for that sealant. And that's another, that's per the New York Times. Are you serious? Shut up, you stupid people. Shut up. I'm literally spending 14 minutes talking about a damn reflecting pool because it's sinking into the marsh. You absolute lawn flamingos. This is so stupid. Just let the man fix it. Jimmy Christmas, so stupid. Just let the man fix it. They, you know, he could cure AIDS and they'd be like, why does Trump, why is he so mean? He killed AIDS. So that's the media for you. It's just, it's just insane. The left is never going to be happy. The left isn't happy. They tried apparently get Amy Coney, Coney Barrett killed. Listen to this audio. This was taken from, this is Cut 19. They tried to swat her and her, because she's got kids, lots of them. They tried to swat her. This was released just yesterday evening. Listen to this. May 27th. And it's about the swatting. As soon as we can get the audio.
1: Prisoner units responding to these fish noises. There is an LOI for this address that has 24-hour security coverage for a high-priority resident of the county. Teams respond to suspicious noise. Be advised, we have not been able to get an answer on call back to the complainant's phone number. And then if it's going to be a swatting situation or not. Right, 2111.
2: Make contact with security that's on scene. They should be outside and explore. He said he hasn't heard anything. We're just going to meet up with him first just to go over anything.
0: So that was the what they had released. And the cops talked with, because she has security there, they talked with the security first. And but what they were trying to do with the swatting was to get the police to raid the house and maybe hopefully shoot her. That's what they wanted. That's what they wanted. But they had the house marked, as you heard, LOI. That's a location of interest. So they know that, okay, someone's here. They've made, you know, there's some arrangements that they have apparently with the department. And that's the other thing. It's like, what, you wouldn't, it's a suspicious because, and the you can tell dispatch knew that it was suspicious. Well, they have security there. It's a location of interest. This is a high priority individual because of their work that lives here. So they're going to have security. If there was something that would have happened, their security would have, you know, they, she immediately knew something was off about this. That's why she said this could be a swatting incident. But it's insane that they tried doing that. You have to, I mean, it's sad that we, and we had to do this with our police department because I had more than five friends that work in media that were swatted a few years back. And we talked with our police department when we moved here. And to make sure that here's how we're going to handle this situation. This is what's going on. And that was back before it was more widely known. And there have been incidents, one incident where they did call me. And that's because our previous home, we had someone who, a deranged leftist who flew halfway across the country and tried breaking into my house. And he arrived with a suitcase, rope, pills, and tape. You know, what one would pack. And it was a suitcase large enough where I could fit in it. And we had just moved and our neighbors saw what was up and they called police and Fort Worth police called me. And they wanted to make sure. First thing they asked if I was armed and if I was at the location. And I said, no, but why? And they explained. And I'm like, so basically you're asking me if you got to send a, you know, coroner's van is what you're. They were really great. But you. It's important to have that kind of relationship, you know, especially if you work in anything in media. You have, it's sad that you have to do that, but that's what the left does. The left does this, and police now are very, they're onto it, and they know. But, yeah, you basically have to get on the list. Like, you could be potentially targeted for swatting so that the PD knows how to deal with it. And they've had a shift in how they handle and respond to that because of the high-profile swatting cases that they've had. So that's, you know, it's good, but it's insane that the left does this. So they try this. So this is what I would say. This is an attempted assassination of another Supreme Court justice by the left. I hope they find out who did it. Oh, I think they should be made very widely known, very widely known. 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
25: And now, all of the news you would probably miss. It's time for Dana's Quick Five.
0: Something very interesting is afoot in Germany. German gays have turned against mass immigration, and they are overwhelmingly voting for the AfD, the Conservative Party. They surveyed over 60,000 gay Germans through an app, and they overwhelmingly said that they're going to be voting for AfD.
26: Man, what do they do now?
0: Dude, they lost the gays. In Germany, of all places. I don't know what to make of this. Up is down, black is white, everything's crazy. What do we do? That's hysterical. Oh, what are they going to do now? Adversaries are targeting U.S. military in war zones using app location data. This is apparently something that the Army Times reported yesterday, citing a Reuters article. It said that U.S. Senator Ron Wyden, an Oregon Democrat, said apparently that CENTCOM had received multiple threat reports concerning adversary exploitation of commercial location data to target or surveil personnel in theater. Remember how the French soldier last month, they figured out where a French vessel was because the guy was using some app. What was the workout app?
26: Yeah, I don't know.
0: It was like a running app.
26: Yeah.
0: And they were able to find him because of that. That's not smart. But they said that they got to be, you know, they apps know where people are. They share the data and it records typically whereabouts every 2 seconds. So there's got probably smart not to be on that. Interest on the national debt is eating a record about average 19% of federal revenue. And apparently it's going to get worse, according to financial watchdogs that have been waving the red flag on this. We spend more on debt interest than Medicaid, national defense, of everything combined. That's what we... So that's whenever you hear people talk about, we should be spending money on what? We spend more debt on welfare than we do, more on welfare than anything else at all whatsoever. It's insane. Goodness, we got so much more coming up. I got Woke Reich, 250, crazy candidates, everything. 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
1: Welcome back to the program. Your hostess with the mostest, your lovable curmudgeon, Dana Lash, sitting in with you, getting you set up for the weekend. All right, you guys ready, ladies? Man, you might want to move out of the way because your lady's about to have a real one right now. I'm going to be playing some audio for you, and your lady ain't going to like it. Mm-hmm. You know how I love it whenever my husband sees that something's going to just flip that, what I call the bitch switch. Sorry, y'all. I'm not Dora the Explorer. He just steps to the side. We've been married almost 26 years. The man knows what's up, right? He knows when to be like, now, woman, calm down. And then he knows when to get out the way. This is going to be one of them times, ladies. Everybody else is going to need to get out the way from around you. I want you to hear James Tallarico in 2024. How would you describe a woman? This is how he does.
2: Every one of our neighbors with a uterus
1: in
2: the property.
1: Dear Lord, put a hand over my mouth right now because I'm about to be ungodly. About to be ungodly right now. Not as ungodly as this serpent, but one, neighbors with a uterus. How do you think any Texan's going to vote for something like that? Neighbors with a uterus. You mean women? You sexist oppressor. You mean females? Ladies, women, a woman, why is that so hard for them to acknowledge? That is erasing the existence of women. Only women have uteruses. Only women were designed with these attributes. So don't sit here and erase us by saying neighbors with a uterus. This guy is trying to be too manufactured by half. This is so ridiculous. This is not going to go well. Don't listen to the press. That doesn't mean you sit on your laurels, but this is not going to go well with Texas voters at all. Because even moderate Texans are like, what? There are certain things we used to all be able to agree on. You know what I'm saying? Mm-hmm. Green Day's not punk. People that have vaginas are women, right? Yeah. Taco Bell isn't really that bad. And dudes have male copulatory organs, things that we used to all be able to agree on. Yeah. And now at least two of those things are lost in the wind, and it's the scientifically most obvious ones. You just can't make this stuff up. And this is sexist. That is, he is a sexist oppressor. Now, all of the times that the left sits here and goes, oh, Trump is going to be like the Handmaid's Tale. I had someone ask me if I ever watched that. And I don't watch chick flicks. I don't watch chick flicks where women complain and moan and flail about the place and act like they're so victimized. I just don't do it. But what's funny is all of the talk about that. And remember, every single time Trump, they always have protesters, feminists that show up. Handmaid's Tale? It's a Margaret Atwood book. Handmaid's Tale costumes, right? And yeah, the Handmaid's Tale. They all dress up like this. And they still do it even today. You have actual Democrats erasing you from the lexicon and you're mad at Trump. You're mad at Republicans. You have Democrat males refusing to even acknowledge your existence, erasing you. Neighbor with a uterus. It's like saying person with sperm. It's not nice to erase people. Just what a fruitcake. What an absolute fruitcake. We got some audio of this guy. This is not going to go over well at all with voters. It's just not. Not at all. And I got to play for you. This was also a year ago where Tallarico opened a legislative session invoking communist jargon and heresy. Listen to this.
3: Holy mystery, you have so many names. The Torah calls you creator. The Quran calls you peace.
1: Jeez.
3: The Gita calls you destroyer. The Dharma calls you truth. And the first epistle of John calls you perhaps the most beautiful name of all, love. You are the strange love uniting all things, the love that drew elements together after that Big Bang.
1: What?
3: The love that drew life itself from those primordial oceans.
1: I mean, he's trying to cover, this is like a Portlandia episode.
4: It is.
1: This is a Portland. I have to check all these boxes so I can make sure that I'm reaching out and touching everybody and I'm including everyone so no one can say anything. No one can say anything. That's it. You know, a lot of people say, oh, well, you know, he's not as bad as Paxton. You know, Paxton, you know, he was a fornicator. At least Kim Paxton knows what a woman is.
4: Yeah.
1: Also, I think there's a difference. My friends have been having a big debate about this. I think there's a difference between doing things that, you know, are not right, that are questionable, especially your covenant, etc., and then literally preaching heresy and trying to mislead people on a warped Pied Piper's path to hell. And I told you how yesterday that that's a pretty big penalty in the Bible for that. Tallarico, he's going to try to out goody two shoes Paxton, but one of them is going to be voting for all of the stuff that you just voted against. One of them is going to be supporting DEI. One of them is going to be supporting gun control. One of them is going to try his damnness to get men and boys into your girls' locker rooms and bathrooms. That's a fact. And it's not going to be Paxton. So what are you voting for? Because if you don't vote, you might as well vote for Tallarico. This is not one that you set out. Not at all. This is not an election that you set out. Everybody needs to get over themselves, pull up their britches and vote. You have to look at these people like they are tools to advance what best advances your pieces on the chessboard. That's how you got to look at it. And if you can't look at it, then that means you can't look at it that way. I question whether or not you can get over yourself enough to save the country. That's what it's about. Yes, it's harsh words. I mean, every bit of it. I mean, for crying out loud, even the gays in Germany are getting it. I'm still sorry. I still find this hysterical. I had this during headlines. All the gays in Germany apparently are turning like fast against mass immigration, and they're overwhelmingly voting for Germany's Alternative for Germany, the AfD. It's their conservative party. And Kane and I cannot, because they, as Kane said, well, they don't want to be hung from cranes.
4: Yeah.
1: Well, I can see it. But I mean, when you have the gays in the German gays voting conservative, you know that you've lost the plot.
4: Yeah.
1: As a leftist. Because the Sprockets people, now's the time that we dance. We cannot vote for the left. We don't want to be turned into goats and hung from cranes. It's true. I mean, everybody is waking up and realizing, okay, this is bad. We can't be doing this anymore. This is so bad. It's true. They're all waking up and realizing it. Like this. This is, oh gosh, cut 11. I got to play some. He's still around. I got to play some Tim Walz. He's basically what you would get from Beto and Tallarico in a more older form. Watch.
5: Do you want to hear more from members and leaders from the Somali community to say, we need to look at ourselves, we need to hold our own neighbors accountable, because look at the damage that this has done to our community. What do you want to hear more from instead of just saying, don't blame us? Do you want to see more ownership and oversight from within?
6: Look, it's not law-abiding citizens. If that were the case, there's a lot of white men should be holding a lot of white men accountable for the crimes.
1: Wait, what? Okay, hold up. He says, his direct quote, it's not law-abiding citizens. If that were the case, there's a lot of white men who should be. I don't even understand what this means. What is that sentence? It is not law-abiding citizens. If that were the case, there is a lot. First off, there are, not is, because you're talking about plural subject. There are a lot of white men who should be holding a lot of white men accountable for the crimes they've committed. What?
7: For example,
1: what? He said, every community has this in their own midst, but to blame them and say they should have been responsible. Do you realize that out of all of the people, and there's been like, what, 60 some odd convictions, only two were not Somali? One was half. So one and a half were not Somali. You know that, right? That's truth. So, what? And then he says this. I think we have to educate folks about why they shouldn't commit crimes.
7: What?
1: So basically what Tim Walz is saying is, well, you know, Somalis are stupid. They don't know how to not do crimes. We got to teach these dumb bastards how to not do crimes. Is that okay? That's what he said. Sorry. I'm not Dora the Explorer. I'm not PBS. I will make you rue the day you sit your kids in front of me for entertainment. Don't do that. Or do that. I don't know. I grew up with it and I was fine. So that's what he's saying here. He says, no, the idea that the Somali community is to blame, that's how we got into what?
7: They are. They are to blame.
1: And he literally was the guy that headed it. He was over. He had direct oversight of all of this stuff. What is he talking about? This is insane. I can't with these people, Kane. Okay. Really quickly, can I go back to the Ferrari? So Ferrari, they're trying to say, their leadership is trying to say, no, people love our EVs. They're loving them. We're selling them.
7: Demand is up,
1: but they're not. No one's buying it because it looks like the Nissan Leaf.
7: It does.
1: It looks just like it. So this is really a, this is an AI. No, I know. Don't get mad at me over AI. I think a lot of the hysteria over data centers is overblown because it's a Chinese psyop to get you to try to stop development in the United States so China can take the lead. But this ad's hysterical. This is Cut 14.
8: Some cars don't just change your lifestyle. They change who you are.
9: I'm gay now.
8: Ferrari Lux.
1: So if you're not watching the simulcast, the dad drives up in the new, and it's not Luce, it's Luce. Right. He drives up in the Ferrari Luce, and he gets out, and his clothes change immediately. Like, he gets out, and he was, like, in a dark jacket, and then he gets out, and he's, like, in Cosby wear. It's like if Bill Cosby did a suit. That's like the Cosby sweater, but a suit. And his wife is like, what is happening? And he sees this kid and he puts his hands on his kid's shoulders and he's like, I'm gay now. Because he got the Luce. I mean, seriously, I would think that person, if you pulled up in that car, I would think the same thing without you telling me. No cap. I would think that.
7: No cap.
1: I'd think that. That's right. We have Florida man on the way. What disgusting, what kind of proclivities are we going to see today? Who knows? But I tell you, it'll probably be more honest than anything that you see in D.C. We got to get rolling, as we do. Our partners that bring you the program. It's the folks over at Native Path. 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
2: It's his life mission to make bad decisions. It's time for Florida Man.
1: This man wanted Pokemon cards so bad he used a chainsaw to cut through a hurricane-proof window. Hurricane! Before escaping with thousands in rare Pokemon cards. This is so ridiculous. 33-year-old man, Clayton Warren, he's accused of targeting Collection Realm in Lake Park, Florida, in the early morning hours of May 21st. Kane, surveillance footage reportedly showed the suspect first attempting to smash the store's hurricane-resistant front window with a rock before switching up his tactics and using a battery-powered chainsaw to cut through that glass. He carved a triangular opening, entered the store, got 12,000 worth of cards, and left. How he apparent the store thanked everybody on social media because they were able to, I think, like, they got the guy. They tracked him down using license plate reader tech. So, good heavens. These people. Let's see. A Florida man, this is... Let me ask you guys this. If you found millions of dollars washed up on the beach, would you hand it in?
3: Millions?
1: Millions.
3: Maybe I'd hand some of it in.
1: Would you?
3: Maybe some of it. Like, here's 20 bucks I found.
1: I wouldn't hand a damn bit of it in. I'm not going
3: to lie. Here's 20 bucks I found on the beach.
1: You know all those after-school specials? They were like, oh, you found something? Give it back. And I'm like, you're stupid. I'm being honest with you. There's no way I would. Yeah. If you found, Steve, if you found millions of dollars on the beach in Fort Lauderdale, washing up on the beach, what would you do?
4: I'm a big karma guy. I found a stack of money in a rubber band on my college campus when I went there, and I did turn it in once.
3: What?
1: So the cops got to have it, not you.
4: I mean, in hindsight, 2020.
1: I would, you know what? You know how you take care of the karma? You give some of it to charity.
3: Is that how it works?
1: I'm just saying.
3: You steal it and then give it to charity? Okay.
1: Yeah, yeah. Juan's like, that's not how it works. But it can.
4: LLC.
1: You didn't steal it. You found it. It washed. Okay, the whole reason I'm bringing the story up is this Florida man was on the beach and millions of dollars washed up on the beach in front of him, like in a bag. Millions of dollars just casually washed up on a beach in Fort Lauderdale, right? And this man, he didn't try to run away with it. They haven't named him yet. They just know he's wearing red trunks. And so he called police after finding the money. He didn't know what to do with it. He thought maybe it was drugs, the way it was packaged, because it was all right. I still would have opened it. He turned it in. I literally would not. I would not at all. I am being honest with you. You know why? Because the IRS gets to take all of our money. So this is for me. Right. I'm also the IRS.
3: Yes.
1: I identify as the IRS in this situation. If a man could say that he's a woman, I'll be damned if I can't say that I'm the IRS if a bag of millions of dollars washes up on a beach and I find it. Right? There's no givesies, backsies. At least I'm being honest with you about it. And no, I'm not. But I would give some to my church. And I'm just being honest about what I would do. See, third hour on the way.
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29: Squ-
6: squeezing Iran economically. I'm Tom Brigati, Fox News. President Trump reportedly is in the final stages of talks with Iran after more than 5 weeks of conflict and hopes to come to a peace deal. Treasury Secretary Scott Bessent tells Fox Business the administration has been applying sanctions pressure on the regime.
7: Operation Economic Fury, where we have really cut them off, and they are at the end of their tether now financially.
6: Bessent says Iran is struggling under Operation Economic Fury, unable to pay their soldiers. A federal judge launches an inquiry into President Trump's IRS lawsuit that led to the anti-weaponization fund.
8: U.S. District Judge Kathleen Williams giving President Trump's lawyers until June 12th to respond to a call for her to look into the president's settlement with the IRS that led to the nearly $1.8 billion anti-weaponization fund. The president had sued the IRS for $10 billion over the leak of previous tax returns, but the DOJ revealing last week that a settlement was reached, creating the fund for payments to people described as victims of government weaponization. The judge now demanding answers after she says 35 former federal judges urged her to reopen the case. Kristen Goodwin, Fox News.
6: The ICE protest in front of an immigration detention center in Newark, New Jersey is a little quieter tonight. Fox's Steve Harrigan is there.
9: Pretty quiet so far, except for that drum behind me. There's about 200 protesters here out in front of the ICE detention center. About half of them are dressed like ordinary civilians, but about half of them are kitted out for a potential battle later in the night. They've got helmets on, they've got goggles, they've got gas masks. Some of them even have knee pads on for a fight later in the night. There's been a lot of protests about the conditions inside this detention center. Some of the people inside saying the food has no variety. At times it's rancid. That's been denied by the company. However, a look at the menu shows it is pretty varied. Oatmeal and eggs for breakfast today, tacos for lunch, tuna salad for dinner. It changes every day.
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6: A deadly bus crash early this morning in Virginia. Fox's John Saucier reports.
13: Five people killed, 44 taken to the hospital after a bus hit six vehicles on Interstate 95 in Virginia. Police say the bus failed to slow down as traffic was coming up on a work zone. Four of the dead were in the same car, which caught fire, all from Greenfield, Massachusetts. The other person killed, a 25-year-old female in an SUV from Worcester, Mass. Transportation Secretary Sean Duffy writing on X that this bus driver is a naturalized U.S. citizen who does not speak English. The bus was operated by E&P Travel, located in Kings Mountain, North Carolina. John Saucier, Fox News.
6: An investigation is underway into the explosion of a Blue Origin New Glenn rocket in a test last night at Cape Canaveral.
15: Blue Origin and Space Force officials confirm all personnel at the site have been accounted for and no one was injured. But the blast caused heavy damage to the launch pad and was seen, heard, and felt by passing motorists, boaters, and residents along Florida's Space Coast. The FAA had recently cleared the New Glenn fleet to return to flight after Blue Origin completed an investigation into an April 19 launch that placed a commercial satellite in an unstable orbit, leading engineers to intentionally bring the satellite back down. NASA is counting on the rocket to play a major role in its Artemis moon program.
6: That's Fox's Jonathan Seri. Roughly 50,000 people in California were forced to evacuate after a chemical tank was at risk of exploding. A lawsuit has been filed against GKN Aerospace following the evacuation order being lifted. Attorney Sean Steele claims GKN has had several safety violations.
29: GKN has had nine violations with the state of California and the county of Orange for basically not maintaining safety standards. So this is well documented.
6: Residents say the situation resulted in psychological harm, claiming that they've been traumatized from the possible explosion. GKN has released a statement apologizing for the incident. I'm Tom Brigati.
30: Baby is giggling in the back seat. They're probably happy.
14: If a baby is crying in the back seat, they're probably hungry. 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It can happen to anyone. Parked cars get hot fast and can be deadly. So get in the habit of checking the back seat when you leave. A message from NHTSA and the Ad Council.
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19: It is Friday, May 29th, 2026. 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I'm Guy Benson. 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Bonus Benson on the weekends, a reminder there. I'm a political analyst at Fox News, a senior columnist at the Washington Examiner. 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Follow us on social at GuyBensonShow. I'm at Guy P. Benson personally. On the show today, our first guest is standing by. We will also welcome Carol Markowitz later on in the program. And then, a relative rarity for us here at the show, we will be taking your calls on a topic that I'm actually really excited about. Spoiler alert, to some extent, here's a teaser. Not political at all. And I think a lot of you are going to be racking your brains and then eager to participate. So just jot down our toll-free number. We'll get to this eventually. We'll let you know what the topic is. I'm stoked for it. 833-456-1300. That's your phone number, your connection to the Guy Benson Show. 833-456-1300. That's coming up. Get ready to get nostalgic. And then I also just want to tease later in the show, we'll be talking about soda, like soft drinks. I am passionate about this. It's a home stretch that I also can't wait for. It's going to be a fun show, I think, on this Friday edition of the program. Let's begin on a more serious note, though, with Shannon Bream, chief legal correspondent here at Fox News, anchor of Fox News Sunday. Check your local listings. She's got her podcast, Living the Bream, a best-selling author. Every book she writes is a mega bestseller. Shannon, it is so good to have you back.
20: Guy, thank you always for having me.
19: You bet. I want to start with a report earlier today on President Trump and Iran. And he offered this himself, as a matter of fact, cutting through some of the journalists' interpretations. He posted on Truth Social, appearing to be ready to approve this initial, at least interim deal with the Iranian regime. He said, now I'm quoting, "Iran must agree that they will never have a nuclear weapon or bomb. The Hormuz Strait must be immediately open, no tolls for unrestricted shipping traffic in both directions." He adds a few details there. Now, to me, as an aside, the regime agreeing or pledging to not have a nuclear weapon means absolutely nothing because their word, of course, cannot be trusted. But he was talking about Trump,

0: signal, at least from President Trump earlier today. What do you make of it?
1: Yeah, and I think that you hit on what's so incredibly important is how do we verify this? Because they've made all kinds of promises over the years. Well, they still chant death to Israel and death to America. At the same time, they're negotiating these side deals and saying, oh, we promise we'll never use this for a weapon. And the problem with JCPOA, for a lot of people, that old Iran nuclear deal was, where was the inspection and enforcement to it? People would say, oh, it was very hardy. Well, there was a delay tactic that they could get up to 24 days, not hours, to delay inspectors from coming on site. There were even provisions that allowed Iran to do its own collection of its soil samples to send in. So the teeth of this thing have to be very different. The president has said this is going to be the exact opposite of the JCPOA, but I think being able to get to these materials, if that actually happens, we're on site, we're collecting, we're overseeing the destruction of them, and that we have continued access into these facilities, these sites, show up unannounced, whatever the deal is going to be, it's going to be have to be something different to JCPOA, because we know they were advancing in ways that they were not representing publicly. In fact, that they were contesting otherwise while that deal was in place. And even about their missiles, remember, they had said prior to this latest conflict, we won't even negotiate with you over the missiles. Well, now they find out, we find out they can reach to European capitals. So I think it's good to have very healthy skepticism about anything they want to represent if there aren't teeth for inspection and enforcement.
0: Totally. And even if there is that mechanism for enforcement, and even if it is a full, true, genuine green light to go in, get the nuclear dust and destroy it, that would be huge, right? That would be a big, big win on top of everything else that we've already achieved in Epic Fury. But it would not be the end of this, because there'd be, I think, allegedly, or at least reportedly, another 60 days to iron out other things like, okay, now what about their enrichment facilities moving forward? What about their missile production and stockpiles moving forward? Those are not minor, like, picayune details. Those are quite significant. But if this is the starting point and it's real, that would be big. But again, healthy skepticism directed at the regime. We shall see, and we'll stay on it. Meanwhile, Shannon, I want to turn to your legal expertise. There's this anti-weaponization fund that critics are calling a slush fund, and I'll be totally transparent. I'm a critic on this. I find this to be very distasteful. Andy McCarthy, who was on this show this week, said he doesn't think it's illegal, but it's very unethical. That's his view. I tend to share that view. And now a federal judge has halted this thing from moving forward. What do we know on this?
1: Yeah, so the federal judge basically says pausing the whole thing, at least until June 12th is the last date I heard from this judge, because they don't want funds dispersed in any way, saying, quote, they'd be irreversibly dispersed, meaning we couldn't get this money back if it flows out. So she's at least saying at this point, hold on to this money, put the whole thing on hold, because it's got to play out legally, the challenge underneath it. So the challenge is that this money was never properly designated, that the president doesn't have any legal means to start sending out these funds. But I think a lot of us still have real questions about how this is going to work anyway. Who's going to sit on this commission? What are the guidelines? Just a lot of questions. And you're not the only one. I mean, the GOP senators who kind of ripped into the acting AG last week behind closed doors, they had a lot of questions too. And, you know, Ted Cruz went on his podcast and gave us a ton of behind the scenes scoop on that, because he said that Blanche was really pushed. Okay, if anyone who committed violence or criminal acts on January 6th, anybody who assaulted or beat up a cop, are they going to get any money? And Cruz said that Blanche said not only no, he said hell no. So there's just a lot we don't know still about this, but the judge says for now, can't give out any of this money. Got to let this play out on the legalities underneath that for now.
0: Shannon, there were reports this week that there was an incident at the home of a U.S. Supreme Court Justice, Amy Coney Barrett, one of the conservatives, an alleged swatting attempt against her home and her family, a young family at that house. Fortunately, the whole situation was diffused with the police and her security team, and everything's okay, but a very dangerous practice. It's an awful crime, swatting. I know this has been confirmed a few different places. Luckily, thank God, it did not come to something that could have been far more dangerous, perhaps as intended, but a reminder of some of the threats that are active against these justices. That has not gone away.
1: You're right. And listen, for a lot of these justices, there have been years worth of protests and things at their streets and their homes. This has gone on, really ramped up since that Dobbs opinion was leaked a few years back. And for many of these justices, they still have, they tell us,

0: weekly or monthly, people show up to protest at their house. Now, we couldn't get the court to officially confirm what, you know, law enforcement has basically outlined as what appears to be a swatting incident. You don't want to do this with somebody who has a 24-hour security detail. It's not going to go well. And, you know, my hope is that they would prosecute the person and be able to somehow yes. track back to this false call, because it does create a sense of urgency. If people go in with quote unquote guns blazing because they think a Supreme Court justice is being threatened or there's a problem there, I mean, thank God she's got security sitting there at her house to quickly defuse this whole thing. Now, a lot of the justices have 24-hour details out of necessity these days. Now, in the past, there were some that would try to, you know, get away from their security details or they didn't want to use them. I think we're in a different environment now.
1: Well, yeah, I mean, there's a man sitting in prison right now for going to Brett Kavanaugh's house and trying to murder him. And I actually think technically this person now identifies as trans, but regardless, that was a very real assassination plot a number of years ago. Here was a swatting attempt against one of the other conservative justices. It's very concerning. Shannon, before I let you go, and you're very generous to join us at the very top, I know that this Sunday you are locked and loaded for Fox News Sunday. What do you have for the audience in store?
0: So we're going to talk with Kevin Hassett, because what shows up at the top of every poll is the economy. How is this White House going to get inflation under control, gas prices, food prices, all of those things? We'll break down all the latest data with Kevin Hassett and see what their plan is. We're also going to talk to senators from both sides of the aisle, Chris Coons and Bill Hagerty, over all the other things people are worried about, wrapping up this conflict in Iran. Also, some new developments in Ukraine and maybe even Cuba, too. But there's also the funding fight still unresolved on Capitol Hill, and deadlines coming. So we'll try to get in as much as we can.
1: And we might have more news on the Iran front by then. So check your local listings and the show replays on Fox News Channel. That's Sunday. Shannon Bream, anchor of Fox News Sunday, chief legal correspondent here at Fox News. Shannon, thanks so much. Have a great show.
0: Thank you, Guy. Have a great weekend.
1: We're just getting started on the Guy Benson Show. Keep it right here.
2: 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Guy Benson.

0: 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I've been surfing here since I was a kid. Now, seeing my grandson out on the water, it means everything to me. Watching him and taking in the blue waves, the sea breeze, the blurry horizon.
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12: At 12:18 this afternoon, we got a call for a report of explosion in the basement of 3 World Trade Center.
13: I was blown across the room. Everything went black. It felt like a tomb. Then the lights came on, safety lights, so we ran out just trying to find a way out.
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18: I'm Gianna Gelosi with your Fox True Crime Minute. New court filings in an Iowa murder case offer a glimpse of the prosecution's evidence in a fatal shooting that shook the real estate industry 15 years ago. 53-year-old Kristen Ramsey was arrested last month for first-degree murder in the April 2011 death of Ashley Auckland. Auckland was working an open house at a model townhouse when she was shot in the face and the chest at close range. Court documents say a woman who was in a neighboring townhome said she heard two loud noises a few seconds apart, then saw Ramsey by the model home's front door before she was seen by her car talking on her phone. The filings show that call was to an employee of the company that owned the development. At the time, Ramsey was a sales manager. After Ramsey drove off erratically, the witness went to the home and found Auckland unresponsive. Two search warrants were executed at Ramsey's home, including one carried out less than a month after the shooting. In both cases, the document says authorities found guns, illegal substances, and posters threatening violence. There's more on the story at foxnews.com or subscribe to the Fox True Crime Podcast. I'm Gianna Gelosi with your Fox True Crime Minute.
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I'm Guy Benson. We are back. We told you the other day about Graham Plattner, the Democratic nominee in waiting in Maine for the U.S. Senate, and this laundry list of problems with this guy. It is lengthy. It is growing. One of the most despicable things I've seen recently was this online post where he kind of admitted gleefully that he loves watching over and over again video of an American soldier being shot multiple times by terrorists from the Taliban in Afghanistan. And his color commentary on the video was that the fat, quote, mother effer, speaking of the American soldier, deserved to die, but didn't because the terrorists didn't have good enough aim. And that soldier, a Purple Heart recipient and hero, later came out and said, yeah, I was drawing fire away from my guys. We were pinned down. Highly decorated hero, that man being trashed by Graham Plattner. And now the subject of that ridicule and those nasty ad hominem attacks has come forward in an op-ed in the Wall Street Journal. His name is Teddy Daniels. Headline, I'm the soldier Graham Plattner mocked. Let me read to you this piece. I want you to hear it. Democratic men, capital D, Democratic men are having an identity crisis. Maine's Graham Plattner, the party's presumptive nominee for U.S. Senate, is a prime example. Mr. Plattner presents himself as a savior for working-class Americans, while his background screams the opposite. And his offensive comments about fellow veterans, including me, speak poorly of his character. The tough-talking Marine veteran struts around in a Carhartt jacket and jeans, but recent reporting relates that he comes from a prestigious family where he had access to an elite private school education and a lifestyle of privilege. He also plays up his job as an oyster farmer, but the only client mentioned in his federal financial disclosure was the restaurant his mother owns. Mr. Plattner has been caught disparaging the service of fellow veterans like decorated Navy SEAL Chris Kyle and Vice President J.D. Vance. He also disparaged me while commenting on a viral video of a firefight in which I sustained numerous wounds from a Taliban ambush. I received a Purple Heart for my injuries, but Mr. Plattner cheered for my death from behind a keyboard. Kyle and Mr. Vance and I didn't grow up privileged. Kyle's father worked for the phone company. We all know Mr. Vance's story from Hillbilly Elegy. I was the son of a brick mason father and a mother who worked in a textile mill. My father, who died of cancer several years ago, would have had a field day with Mr. Plattner. He was always talking about the spoiled rich kid politicians who came out to job sites to get votes and take pictures. Dad would comment on the work boots they wore, boots that never saw a day of work, and their Carhartt jackets, which still had the creases from being on the shelf at the tractor supply store. Flannel shirt and all, Graham Plattner is Tim Walz on steroids, an entitled brat who campaigns with socialist Bernie Sanders. A real man by the lights of the Democratic Party, he presents himself as relatable to working-class Americans, but in reality, he's a typical elitist who believes blue-collar, hard-working, salt-of-the-earth rural Americans are stupid and racist. By the way, that's another quote from Plattner. That's not something being asserted by Mr. Daniels. That is something Plattner himself has written. Stupid, racist, rural Americans. Daniels concludes, I couldn't care less about the comments he made about me, but they are a reflection of his character. I never thought I'd see the day when Democrats would even consider backing a candidate like this. And then the little bio in italics at the bottom of the piece, Mr. Daniels is a U.S. Army combat veteran and a Purple Heart recipient. Now, I just will point out, the news media ran wild with an unsubstantiated claim that President Trump had once referred to people who sign up to serve in our military as suckers and losers. You've probably heard of that. You probably, many of you, assume that's something that Trump said, maybe on camera. He never actually said it on camera or in any recording, and the people who were there for the purported comments, as reported by a journalist, the people who were there at that event said it didn't happen. Now, you can believe that he said it. You can believe the reporting. There isn't evidence of it, aside from the say-so of someone. But Graham Plattner absolutely posted what he posted
about not just this man, Teddy Daniels, but other combat veterans. It is a matter of public record. He wrote these things himself. And yet we're not really seeing almost anything in the so-called news media about that. They were happy to dive into breathless coverage about suckers and losers. But here's a self-proclaimed communist with a Nazi tattoo on his chest saying these horrific things. And oddly, many journalists don't seem to have much interest in that angle or that story because they are fellow hardcore leftists and they support him. And they realize these things might be unhelpful to him, and therefore they are not to really be discussed. If Graham Plattner were a Republican nominee, Republican candidate in a crucial Senate race, and had said exactly these same things, a guy like Teddy Daniels would be all over television. He would be doing the whole circuit to talk about what Graham Plattner said about him. Instead, I would imagine that most elite journalists don't even know his name, and they're not interested in finding it out. Oh, and by the way, we will have much more to say about Graham Plattner later in the show, based on some new line of attack that he's cooked up that is completely deceitful and hypocritical. So stay tuned for that and much more on The Guy Benson Show. We'll be right back.

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10: 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Medicaid recipients will have new work requirements under a bill passed by Congress last year, with Nebraska recently becoming the first state to put new rules in place. The rules will apply to those enrolled in Medicare under an expansion that allows more low and middle income earners to qualify for it. In Nebraska, that's about 70,000 people out of a total of nearly 350,000 Medicaid recipients in the state. Under the new requirements, enrollees ages 19 to 64 have to show they're working or performing community service for at least 80 hours a month, or that they're in school or an apprenticeship at least part-time. There are exemptions, including for people with certain medical issues, pregnant women, and caregivers of disabled people. And Nebraska will review eligibility every 6 months. 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I'm Lisa Brady, Fox News.
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13: Saving you money, I'm Hillary Barsky. Many Americans are facing mounting financial pressures, but by making small changes to everyday habits can make a major impact on long-term wealth. Last year, nearly three-quarters of Americans failed to meet their savings and spending goals, according to a Vanguard consumer survey. Many people, especially those in their 30s and 40s, are falling into costly traps, including failing to boost emergency savings, delaying investing, and taking on too much debt. Financial experts say it's important to prioritize retirement savings. Missing out on employer matches or delaying contributions can have a long-term impact. Also, don't take on financial debt, which chips away at your ability to build real wealth. And it's critical to save for an emergency fund and start to plan for your child's education early. College costs continue to rise, and many families underestimate the importance that the earlier you start to save, the less difficult it becomes in later years. Saving you money, Hillary Barsky, Fox News.
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15: On March 5th, 1946, Sir Winston Churchill gave his famous Iron Curtain speech at Westminster College in Missouri. The speech was deemed by many to mark the onset of the Cold War.
16: From Stettin in the Baltic to Trieste in the Adriatic, an iron curtain has descended across the continent. Behind that line lie all the capitals of the ancient states of Central and Eastern Europe. All these famous cities and the populations around them lie in what I must call the Soviet sphere. And all are subject, in one form or another, not only to Soviet influence, but to a very high and in some cases increasing measure of control from Moscow. This is certainly not the liberated Europe we fought to build up.
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18: With 6 months until voters pick their congressional representative, we've been tracking the national mood. And our Fox News poll finds a close race for the House. A year ago, Democrats were favored by 7 percentage points. Now, it's a 5-point edge within the margin of sampling error. If the election were today, 52% of voters say they'd back the Democratic candidate in their district, 47% the Republican. That difference comes from greater enthusiasm on the left. By an 8-point margin, more Democrats than Republicans say they feel extremely motivated to vote this year. It's important to remember, while a lead on the generic House ballot question reflects a national preference, House seats are decided district by district. So a party's advantage in the polls doesn't directly translate into winning seats, especially these days with so few competitive districts. I'm Dana Blanton. That's your Poll Parade.

0: talking about the issues you care about. Guy Benson.
1: Back here on the Guy Benson Show, GuyBensonShow.com. 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Bonus Benson on the weekends. Well, this is a phenomenon that I think is cool. I've seen a few tweets and then reports about it, and I've been meaning to talk about it here for a while. And now we have the opportunity. It's like some Good Friday vibes, I would say. So Pizza Hut, the pizza chain, of course, some of their franchises across the country are going back to what they're calling Pizza Hut Classic, where they're remodeling to go back to like the 80s and 90s dining experience that many of us remember from our childhoods. So I'm an elder millennial. Cookie's a boomer. She remembers this as well. Our younger team members probably never had the pleasure of the full Pizza Hut experience, often in those buildings with the tall red roofs. And these franchisees are reviving those traditions and those items, the beloved staples, such as the red plastic cups for beverages, the checkered tablecloths. You can picture this. For some of us, these are like core memories. Salad bars? Oh, yeah. I remember that salad bar. And then the Tiffany-style lamps in the dining room as well. And as Fox News reports, after years of sleek, modern redesigns, the old-school dine-in feel is suddenly making a comeback. And apparently people are flocking to these locations, in some cases driving long distances to have that experience. Now, is this like a flash in the pan where people go and have a little nostalgia, scratch the itch, and it's over? Or is there staying power? America Reports did a whole package on this. They caught up with one of these franchise owners, Tim Sparks, Kansas-based. Here's what he said, Cut 42.
2: Yeah, I agree. I think that the exciting thing for me is the people my age or even a little younger that experienced this like you guys did. You know, now you bring in your children or your kids, and they can experience it as well. If it was good for us, it's good for them, right? That was a really fun time. When my family used to go in, I never knew this was going to be my career. And it's what I ended up doing. It's where my passion's at. And, you know, we're always going to have dining and pizza huts in our towns.
1: And he had one more addition in Cut 43 here.
2: Yeah, the reception's been very big, especially when you go on to Google, look at our comments. And it's really gone viral online with a lot of bloggers. We get a lot of them coming in and filming and talking about it. And everybody has those stories. Everybody gets super excited. It's no different than how you feel right now. I've been doing this 43 years. I still get excited. I've got goosebumps every time I walk into one of our classics. So it takes me way back, and it takes a lot of people back. It's a lot of feel-good to it, for sure.
1: I think that's absolutely right. And this was in the days before the company's slogan was, "No one out pizzas the hut." One of the most preposterous slogans. I mean, I remember it, so I guess it works in that sense. But I would very respectfully submit that many people out pizza the hut, which is not taking anything away from Pizza Hut and their brand of pizza. I think it's delicious. We can do better. We have done better. But the national chain, I'm giving them their flowers, right? I'm not actually that much of a pizza snob. I enjoy the occasional Pizza Hut, Domino's, Papa John's. I'm not against that. But, I mean, given the choice of, like, an actual mom-and-pop place in New Jersey or Brooklyn or something, I mean, it's, like, not even close. But for what this is, as a shared national, like, collective memory and experience, the old-school Pizza Hut classics, I love this. And, in fact, we've talked about this before in the context of one of my mission quests as a younger child was to get the, I think the program was called Book It, where they partnered. It was like national, like scholastic something or other, would incentivize kids to read books. And if you read enough books, you'd have like the punch card thing, and you could show up and get your own personal pan pizza. And there was a Pizza Hut location near where we went to church. I think it was actually just across the border, New Jersey into New York, where I would go and collect my little, I want to say pepperoni, deep dish, personal pan pizza as my reward for my reading. And I was quite a reader as a kid. I remember actually being very proud of myself. In third grade, I read Jurassic Park, which was like 400 pages. or something. And I was bragging to my friends about that. I think Michael Crichton, the author there. And the book was scary. The movie was even more terrifying. That being said, see, I'm already going down the nostalgic path. But that was one of my major connections to Pizza Hut growing up. And I think Christine actually found an old ad from the early 90s for Book It, this program that I participated in as a kid, enthusiastically. Do we have that, Cut 39?
3: When you encourage your children to read, it's like giving them a magic key, one that opens a world of possibilities, of opportunity. Book It is a reading incentive program developed by Pizza Hut that encourages young people to read. Support your children's participation in their school's Book It program. Or to enroll your school in Book It, write to this address for more information. Give your child the key that will open any door. Make reading important every day.
1: Write to this address. Can you imagine? Now it's like this. There's not a QR code. It's not happening. Write to this address. I like how that ad is directed at the adults, which is fine. A lot of adults, you know, parents want their kids to read. I did not need a go-between. I understood I get to read, which I enjoy, and then I get pizza, what I want, and I can earn it. It's like you could have just marketed it directly to little me at the age of, you know, 9 or whatever. So I was all in on this thing. And so that very much is rolled up into the memories of the Pizza Hut experience and how now they're bringing them back in some cases across the country. And I want to bring in the team on this in just a second, but there's one other kind of wrinkle to this in terms of an observation. I thought this was interesting. Someone had tweeted, this is on X, if Pizza Hut can return, then we can resurrect Blockbuster, and we should. While Netflix made things more convenient, we lost something irreplaceable, the ritual of going to a place with your family or friends to choose a story together. That experience was special. Now, I will say, when I saw that tweet, it did not resonate with me. I remember going to the video store, right? First the VHS tapes, then DVDs, and the walls and walls of options. And you had the classics in the middle, and then the surrounding walls, like the outer perimeter, were the new releases. And you would browse, and you would look, and what about this one? You'd beg your parent for that one, and what's this one rated, or whatever. That is a memory for sure. But I'm not sure it makes sense to bring that back. I'm not sure if that would be sustainable in the same way as the Pizza Hut thing is, in my mind. And then there was a pastor named Hans, who quote tweeted this and made the point and sort of crystallized it in a way that I hadn't fully processed. But he wrote, "You actually don't miss Blockbuster. You miss living a simple, non-performative life. You miss eye contact and company. You can bring back Blockbuster now, but without the other stuff, you'd still turn off the movie after 20 minutes because you were looking at your phone instead." And I was like, oh, that is a bullseye. That's true. And so that's much more of a larger, like, sociological question or even anthropological question about technology and attention spans and all of that. I read somewhere that a lot of TV shows and movies are actually dumbing down their plot lines or repeating certain elements of the plot over and over again because they're building in the expectation that people are distracted on their phone half the time and aren't paying attention. I am guilty of this sometimes. But I'm trying to get better of, like, putting the phone away if I'm watching something on TV or certainly reading, right? Put the phone away. So not as nostalgic for the Blockbuster. I think the one near our house was called like a Hollywood or West Coast Video, something like that. Not sure bringing that back makes sense. I'm not even sure a lot of people would have any method of playing a DVD at this point or Blu-ray or whatever. Certainly not VHS. But the Pizza Hut thing is thriving. And again, I'm not sure if it will last, but I get why people want it to come back. And the hyper-modernization, I like the old version of it. And you get me excited, actually, thinking about, weirdly, the red cups and the tablecloths and those those lamps, those hanging lamps, it just transports you back to a moment in time. Christine, was this too far after your time to resonate with you?
4: Guy, no. I remember this. Now, I had a little bit different of a memory because I remember my mother not liking the pizza at Pizza Hut. So even when I had the certificate, it was a challenge to get the family there.
1: Oh, so you did the book it thing.
4: Of course I did. What?
1: Were you successful?
4: Think I didn't read?
1: I don't know. I mean, how many pizzas did you win for yourself?
4: Like one or two. One, maybe.
1: Oh.
4: Two.
1: That's barely participating, Christine.
4: But I remember it. I just remember when people brought up, you know, like the red cups and the lamps and stuff, it does. It brings you back to such a simpler time. And
1: I think that's what people want to this pastor's point. I think a lot of people want the simpler, non-performative, non-constantly on social media, broadcasting what you're doing to everyone every second of the day. I think that's what a lot of people want back. And this might be representative of that. Does that make sense?
4: Yes, totally.
1: Okay. All right. So with that being said, and I think this is like a fascinating thing, and I'm happy that it's happening, and I love that it seems to be working for now. I want to take a break, and then I want to return and on the subject of nostalgia and specific things that take us back, I want to have a conversation here with our radio team, and then I want to open it up to our audience as well. So that's what we're doing here, at least for some of our show on this Friday. I just like this speaks to me, and I have a sneaking suspicion that I'm not alone. So we'll find out. With that, let's step aside. This conversation continues before we bring you all into this as well on the Guy Benson Show. Stay tuned.
0: Miss a minute, miss a lot. 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

0: 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The Declaration of Independence is an extraordinary document because, in just a few paragraphs, our founders declared a revolutionary truth. 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
24: Bikers Against
0: of
24: Child
0: some
24: Abuse
0: franchises,
24: Baca
0: people flocking from all over
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0: to
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0: The
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0: Kids,
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0: it's
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0: well.
24: Friends
0: and
24: by involving them with an established united organization. We work in conjunction with local and state officials who are already in place to protect children. 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
0: enough,
24: by affiliation
0: honestly,
24: and our physical presence.
0: About it not
24: we stand at the ready
0: ago,
24: to shield these children from further abuse.
0: The masters,
24: 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However,
0: where
24: if circumstances
0: were not
24: arise
0: phones,
24: such that we are the only obstacle preventing a child from further abuse, we
0: moment.
24: Stand ready to be that obstacle.
0: And if you're taking a photo,
24: if you'd like to know more about Baca, please visit our website at
0: a literal flash.
24: Then that was world.org or call 1-866-71-ABUSE.
0: People can enjoy a concert and be into the sporting event is just
1: time in the classroom here
0: different.
1: In Parrish being a teacher
0: and the throwback photos
1: years,
0: of people at the Masters where they banned cell phones, where people are actually all looking with their own two eyes at the golfer as he tries to sink the putt or whatever. It's different than
1: all these
2: other events where you can see everyone in the background holding up their children's camera to get the exact same shot. The
0: but again,
2: outreach
0: it's not like I'm immune to this. I'm certainly not, but I do
2: them with
0: miss
2: back-tech
0: that.
2: To school supplies, hygiene products,
0: so,
2: meal vouchers,
0: that
2: and
0: being
2: more.
0: Said, Joelle,
2: go to giftinggraceproject.com to help us out and
0: question.
2: Make a difference today.
3: So for me,
2: or
3: it would be all about summertime as a kid and teenager.
2: And get more information
3: school
2: that way
3: was out,
2: and make your donation
3: no responsibilities
2: well.
3: At the time,
1: folks,
3: just hitting up my friends, figuring out what we wanted to do for the day, riding our bikes around town, maybe as we got older, going out for food, whether it was pizza or Chinese food or going to the mall.
2: Get involved today.
3: There's something sacred about summertime.
2: Did you know that every
3: teenager,
2: year, 11
3: you're
2: to 1200 children
3: you're
2: are experiencing
3: one of the biggest adventures of your life, I think.
2: The Giving
3: and
2: Grace
3: that's how it
2: Project,
3: felt for me. Just camaraderie was strong as a kid and teenager.
2: And
3: the possibilities were endless on what we
2: year.
3: Wanted to do.
2: Every donation
3: it was just about
2: goes to support
3: hanging out until we were exhausted and
2: with
3: I went home at sundown.
2: Hygiene
0: yeah,
2: products,
0: being outside. And I actually saw a piece recently. My dad sent it to me in the Wall Street Journal. Ben Sass, who's still kicking and we love him, he wrote a piece about how the indoor life
4: is not
0: great for kids.
4: I was in the United States Navy, and I served overseas
0: more.
4: In
0: even
4: the Middle East and
0: slightly more risk,
4: early
0: like,
4: on
0: go
4: in my career, I had a commander that taught our
0: stuff.
4: Suicide prevention
0: be a
4: training,
0: kid,
4: and the very next day
0: definitely
4: he took
0: feel,
4: his own life.
0: 90% for that. I also feel like it's hard to go recapture that. That's a
4: my
0: moment
4: way of continuing my service
0: when you're very
4: is to
0: young.
4: Help protect my community
0: and
4: by being
0: then all the responsibilities do creep in, so it's kind of ineligible after a certain age, but I definitely feel that. Dylan, what about you? How would you answer the nostalgia question?
14: You
25: yeah,
14: feel different.
25: I would say
14: you think
25: I'm
14: different,
25: nostalgic
14: talk different,
25: for how
14: draw different,
25: good
14: you listen to music
25: kids
14: different,
25: entertainment
14: but you
25: used
14: probably
25: to be
14: that.
25: Directed at kids.
14: Problem is, you also drive
25: I remember growing up watching shows
14: not
25: like
14: in a good way.
25: That's
14: why driving
25: Rainbow,
14: high is illegal.
25: Mr.
14: Everywhere.
25: Rogers' Neighborhood,
14: so high,
25: Blue's Clues,
14: just don't drive.
25: Lazy Town,
14: make a plan
25: the Wiggles,
14: to get a sober ride.
25: Shows like that.
14: Because if you feel different,
25: and I feel
14: you
25: like a lot
14: different.
25: Of times now,
14: brought to you
25: kids
14: by
25: are being fed like this hyper. Like super, super colorful, really, really fast paced, like
14: music.
25: Like Cocomelon.
14: Isolate.
25: Yep. Yeah, exactly.
14: Instrument.
25: It's like crack for
14: the
25: kids.
14: Rhythmic
25: and
14: bass,
25: there's
14: harmonies
25: no
14: on the
25: like
14: piano,
25: slow paced, learning based. I mean, it does exist. I know a lot of people like shows like I think Bluey is what it's called. A lot of parents are fans of Bluey now. But like, I miss just like those old retro cartoons that were like slow.
5: Don't drive high.
25: And helped kids learn, and parents could like sit down and
5: a message from
25: walk their
5: and the
25: kids
5: ad council.
25: Through
26: what I know about
25: college, learning alongside
26: I learned from my
25: these TV shows.
26: Mom.
25: I feel
26: yeah.
25: like that's
26: she said
25: really,
26: sometimes
25: really
26: you just
25: lacking.
26: Gotta hold
25: right?
26: on
0: I
26: and
0: loved
26: know we'll get through this.
0: Where in the world
26: Mom,
0: is Carmen Sandiego?
26: We are so high up.
0: Not just the video game, the PBS TV show. So good. Rockapella was the group that did the famous theme song.
21: Learn about adopting
0: I love that
21: a teen
0: show.
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0: and
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0: Not to
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0: brag
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0: too much,
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0: But I was
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0: about
21: the
0: that
21: U.S.
0: Show.
21: Department of Health and Human Services,
0: love that
21: and the
0: stuff.
21: Ad Council.
0: All right, Christina,
27: all right, so
0: you
27: now put out this
0: have
27: campfire.
26: Dad,
0: some sort of
26: about
0: sound
26: school?
0: To accompany
27: oh,
0: your
27: you
0: response.
27: Okay. 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And I had a little
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27: compilation
28: can I learn
27: here.
28: All this?
0: All right.
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19: Still contemplating. I'm Chris DeMeo, Fox News. The world awaits President Trump's response on the recent peace deal with Iran. Fox's Peter Doocy from the White House explains what the president wants in the deal.
22: The Hormuz Strait must be immediately open. No tolls. Ships caught in the strait due to our amazing and unprecedented naval blockade, which will now be lifted, may start the process of heading home. Enriched materials, sometimes referred to as nuclear dust, will be unearthed by the United States in close coordination and conjunction with the Islamic Republic of Iran, plus the International Atomic Energy Agency, and destroyed.

0: No money will be exchanged until further notice. That's key because, according to the New York Times, earlier in the negotiations, Tehran had demanded reparations for bombardment damage that some Iranian officials estimate at $300 billion to $1 trillion.
1: And this comes as the U.S. and Iran agreed on a 60-day ceasefire and will try to agree on a nuclear deal. Another U.S. strike on a suspected narco-terrorist boat in the Eastern Pacific today. Three men on the vessel were killed. Former Attorney General Pam Bondi testifies before a House committee on the Jeffrey Epstein files.
2: The interview was transcribed, not open to the public. She was not under oath, the same way that most of the other hearings have been done in the Epstein investigation. Now, lawmakers say that during the interview, Bondi did not answer several questions about private conversations with President Trump about the Epstein files. She did, however, say that Ghislaine Maxwell should not receive a pardon and should die in prison. Survivors like Liz Stein showed up in solidarity to press the government to do more for victim. The committee has already heard from Maxwell, former Attorney General Bill Barr, former U.S. Attorney Alex Acosta, who cut a plea deal with Epstein in 2008, and President Bill and Secretary Hillary Clinton, who both were under oath in response to a subpoena.
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1: Democratic leaders have now shifted their focus on the midterms in the fall, despite recent comments from former First Lady Jill Biden.
15: The party seeking to reclaim the White House in 2028 is embarking on a strategic reshuffle. This week, the Democratic National Committee heard presentations from 12 states competing for coveted early spots in the presidential primary calendar. The task is figuring out which would best help determine a strong general election nominee. But Democrats at large are still reluctant to rally around a single future leader.
16: Now, seeking to produce a battle-tested nominee, the DNC is set to solidify a new primary calendar later this summer. The RNC has rules in place to keep its schedule the same.
1: Fox's Alexandria Hoff. This comes as the former First Lady explained her concern over former President Biden's performance during the 2024 election against President Trump. Five people are dead, dozens more injured in a bus crash today. Fox's Christina Coleman says that the bus driver reportedly did not speak English.
17: The crash happened in Stafford County, Virginia. Authorities believe Dunk failed to slow for traffic and hit multiple vehicles, killing five people, including a 13-year-old girl and a 7-year-old boy. Transportation Secretary Sean Duffy says Dunk got his commercial's driver's license from New York back in 2024. Duffy says this is exactly why the Trump administration is holding states accountable, enforcing rules of the road, and cracking down on drivers who cannot speak English. He wrote on X, quote, "If you can't be properly trained, read our road signs, or communicate with law enforcement, you have no business driving a bus."
1: It's Fox's Christina Coleman. A settlement between a Kentucky school district and social media companies over claims they fueled a student mental health crisis. $27 million in damages going to the Breathitt County School District. Meta paying the biggest chunk of that settlement at $9 million. The case settled a few weeks before June trial. I'm Chris DeMeo.
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22: 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You can also follow us on social media at Guy Benson Show. Follow me while you're at it at Guy P. Benson. Fox News alert as we enter this middle hour. The Dow surging significantly today, up 363 points at the close. And so the Dow has, at least for now, cracked 51,000. The Dow closing out the week at 51,032 points. Perhaps the market's buoyed by the possibility of this potential deal that we were talking about last hour with Shannon Bream. And we will touch on that again, I'm sure, later on and keep our eye on this whole story moving forward. As we hit our second hour, let me give you the phone number. I see we've got one or two lines open. We're doing a relatively rare thing here, taking your calls at 833-456-1300, 833-456-1300. And the topic was inspired by this Pizza Hut franchise experiment that seems to be going quite well, where some Pizza Huts are going back to the 80s and 90s retro look, with the cups and the tablecloths and the salad bar and the lamps and all of it. And people are going out of their minds, driving sometimes hours to eat at these Pizza Huts. And so we had a conversation in the last hour on this show about things that we are nostalgic for from our childhoods. And it's kind of both a general question and a specific one, which is there something that you were nostalgic for or that you miss from an earlier point in your life, especially your childhood? Because there's a reason why I think this Pizza Hut thing is such a craze among Xers and certain millennials. And so I'm wondering, at different stages of life, different generations who listen to this show, from Gen Z listeners through boomers, things speak to people differently. And I'd imagine if you feel this way about it, others do as well. So that's the question. Based on this conversation around the Pizza Hut retro look, what is something that you are nostalgic for specifically? 833-456-1300. 833-456-1300. Let's get to our busy phones. And we are going to start with Charles in Virginia Beach, listening on WTAR. Charles, glad you're here.
23: Yes, good afternoon, Guy. Always an appreciation for your concise and well-reasoned analyses on the daily, sir.
22: Thank you.
23: And comment I just wanted to make is that no nostalgia-themed Pizza Hut would be legit without the sit-down style arcade of Ms. Pac-Man or Galaga.
22: Okay, so this is a key component for you, right? So I was never really allowed to play video games, so I didn't really do arcade games when they were available to me. Like, outside of the home or at our own house. We didn't do video games. But I know

0: of the nostalgia and the appeal of the old school Pizza Huts. Charles, I'm glad you called. Thank you very much. 833-456-1300. 833-456-1300. Let's see, a familiar voice, Todd, calling in from Memphis on KWAM. Hello, Todd.
1: Guy, I have to tell you, I was singing along with Christine's playlist of oldies but goodies.
0: Yep.
1: The Band-Aid song. Geez, hello, that was amazing back in the day.
0: I also didn't know that I knew the Band-Aid jingle until I heard it, and then I somehow knew it, right? There's like somewhere in the recesses of my mind, these jingles are lurking. And I don't know, I feel like modern branding has moved away from jingles as a thing. Not completely. Like, there's some new ones that we could all sing to right now, but there's something about the earworm of a memorable jingle that just builds brand awareness, and it stays, Todd. It stays, I think, for a lifetime, right?
1: Guy, yeah. I mean, look, I'm a 70s and 80s kid. I sort of like straddled both of those decades. And, you know, to hear those old like TV theme songs from like Cheers and, you know, all of those. I mean, that was probably in some cases the theme songs were better than the shows themselves. But, you know, we've sort of like, you know, gone past all that now with all the TV shows. And of course, everybody's doing the TikTok and whatever. But I am a huge Pizza Hut fan, and I don't know who that last caller was from Virginia Beach, but I'm with them. We used to go to the Pizza Hut with a roll of quarters and head right over to the Pac-Man machines.
0: Perfect. Todd, appreciate it. Thanks for having us there at KWAM in Memphis. And you mentioned Cheers, by the way, in the theme song there, where everybody knows your name. That actually goes to the commencement address from Eric Church that we played just recently at UNC, where you want to go somewhere in your neighborhood, in your community, where everyone knows your actual name, not your username. I think that's something else that people are clamoring for and people have a yearning for at this point. This is like, you know, basic human stuff. And in a digital age, it feels like it's getting scrambled a little bit, which is why this stuff resonates as much as it does. 833-456-1300. What are you nostalgic for? 833-456-1300, something specific, a food, a brand, a place, an experience, an activity. Answer it however you like. 833-456-1300. Let's go out to Seattle, listening on Seattle Red. Katie, glad you called. Hello.
2: Hello, Mr. Benson. Nice to hear your voice.
0: Likewise. Thanks for calling.
2: I'm out in Snoqualmie. And something I'm very nostalgic about, and I'm born in 1962, so more towards the end of the boomers, it would be the cartoons. Johnny Quest was, in my personal opinion, growing up as a little kid, it's where I learned geography around the world and where I learned where the Komodo dragons were from. And I don't see that those cartoons anymore. So, man, I'd have to go with Johnny Quest.
0: Johnny Quest. And I'm going to just confess to you, Katie, I have heard of Johnny Quest. I don't believe I have ever seen even a clip of it. So,
2: if you ever get a chance to do the 1960s, not the newer ones, they weren't as exciting.
0: All right, but I bet you they're on YouTube. I might have to do a little internet spelunking later. I'm actually making a list here that people are calling in. Cartoons, Johnny Quest, that's the recommendation from the Pacific Northwest from Katie. Katie, thanks so much for that call. 833-456-1300. It's like nostalgia time here on the Guy Benson Show. 833-456-1300. Toll-free connection here. What are you specifically nostalgic for? Childhood, what have you? Let's see. Mike is calling from the Kansas City area, KCMO out there. Hello, Mike.
3: How you doing? I was in eighth grade. We used to go to the Friday night football game at high school. My sister was a cheerleader. And so after the football game, the local Catholic churches always had Friday night boiled shrimp, boiled potatoes, and they had an accordion band playing polkas. And if you wanted to bring beer in, you could bring the parents brought the beer in. And, you know, it was just the kids danced the polka, the parents danced the polka. Everybody sat around, had a great time until they closed at about midnight. So, you know, the games was over.

0: 9 o'clock.
1: Well, Mike, I will just let you know, this might delight you. Our block, our neighborhood, we have a lot of like close friends. We made friends with our neighbors, which I think is something that's really important to do. We've got a great group of people. We do every fall an Oktoberfest block party where we shut down the block and the police block it off and the whole thing. And one of it's like an Oktoberfest thing. And we hire a polka band and they come in and they play. And it's like roll out the barrel and all that stuff. And we're grilling up some brats. So maybe a little flashback for you. No shrimp. I have to say, we have not done shrimp, but we might need to add that to the repertoire. Mike in Kansas City, great call. Appreciate it. 833-456-1300. That's exactly the type of thing I'm asking for. That right there. A very specific memory. And it does something to you. Sometimes you think about it a lot. Sometimes you have not thought about it in 20 years that something reminds you and you're like, whoop, and you go down a rabbit hole. I did that recently about a TV show I used to watch as a kid. 833-456-1300. What makes you nostalgic? Be as specific as you'd like. Let's go to the great state of Texas, Collinsville, Texas. Josh, listening on the Fox app. So glad you're here. Happy Friday, Josh.
2: Hey, how's it going? Yep, the Pizza Hut thing, I think that's the greatest idea, especially for a fat boy who likes to eat. But one of the things that I was nostalgic about really, really is the Levi's that were made in America. So when I was a sophomore, junior, senior in high school, Levi's made the old silver tab baggy jeans with the pleats in the front. They look very classy. You can dress them up, dress them down, or whatnot, and they don't make the quality anymore. So I went on to eBay, and I actually found a pair from 1992, and, you know, paid triple the price for them. But the only thing is I've got to lose about 30 pounds before I can wear them.
1: But you kind of just want to have it, too. And it reminds you of a different time in your life, what you would wear. In fact, this reminds me, this is a great call, Josh, this reminds me, and I won't go too far off track, but the new general manager of the New Jersey Devils, the hockey team that I'm a big fan of, was a kid who grew up a little bit older than I am, not too much, in New Jersey. And there was this photo on the internet. Once they hired him, he grew up as a Devils fan in New Jersey, and now they've hired him as the GM. And this photo was everywhere of him as a kid wearing one of those old school, like almost plastic starter jackets, if you remember those in the 90s, of the Devils. And because that picture went viral among Devils fans, I guess the team went out onto eBay and found one and bought it for him. And they like recreated the photo. And I think that was like a full circle moment for him. And it's exactly what you're talking about, except with the jeans. Yeah, you never know what kind of shape an article of clothing is going to be in when you pay for it and it shows up at your house. But I love that. And that is a fabulous call. 833-456-1300. Something for which you specifically are nostalgic along these same lines. Phone's very busy. Let's go to New Jersey, my home state. Just mentioned it. 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
3: Hey, what I'm nostalgic for is good-looking women.
1: Are they not around anymore?
3: Well, as far as television, but like when you talk about nostalgia and everything, I heard commercials. More entertainment. If you watch TV today compared to when I grew up in like the mid-90s, late-90s, you have gap-tooth women, androgynous women. They're just not doing it for me.
1: All right, you want like a classic, an old-school, classically good-looking woman. I cannot say that it resonates with me, Andrew. I must admit, but I get it and I appreciate it. Listening there in my home state of New Jersey. 833-456-1300. What are you nostalgic for? Let's get one more before the break, then we will re-rack this thing. Call us. 833-456-1300. To Chicago, the Big 89 WLS. Frank on the line. Hey, Frank.
4: Hey, I just wanted to say the good old block parties I grew up as a kid, remembering our neighbors. I knew everybody. We knew everybody on the block. We all came out.
1: What neighborhood? What neighborhood are you in?
4: Northwest side of Chicago, not too far from Wrigleyville.
1: Okay. Yeah, no, I know that area very, very well. And I think, I mean, it used to be a lot more prevalent to have those block parties. And they still happen, right? I just feel like it's more of a rarity. And that's why we, I mentioned it a few minutes ago, we brought it back because we feel like it's a cool tradition that brings people together. And, you know, get a couple kegs and a polka band in our case and have some fun. And Frank, I agree with you entirely. Thank you for listening there in one of my adoptive towns that I love so much, Chicago. 833-456-1300. What are you nostalgic for? We'll grab some more of your calls on the other side of this break on The Guy Benson Show.
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0: 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I've been surfing here since I was a kid. Now, seeing my grandson out on the water, it means everything to me. Watching him and taking in the blue waves, the sea breeze, the blurry horizon.
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8: Mahalia Jackson, who died in 1972, is widely regarded as the first queen of gospel music. Although she was a heralded and much-loved performer, she lived a double life in racially divided America.
9: When I'm on the stage and on television and working with white people, they just hug me and love me and say I'm so wonderful and I'm so great. 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And when I go into the department store in the South, I can't get a sandwich, I can't get a bottle of pop. I got to stand, I can't even get a cab. And I'm just the Mahalia Jackson that they got through saying how wonderful I am. I don't understand this. What makes people act like that?
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11: 1 year ago, Cardinal Robert Prevost was elected Pope Leo XIV as the first American to ever become the Bishop of Rome. In the first official biography of the Pope, author Elise Allen says Leo has a special message to American Catholics.
12: Building friendship, building community, remembering that in spite of our differences, we can be friends and we can treat each other as human beings. You know, I think that's his big message.
11: And it's a message that has been tested and making headlines in the last few weeks as the Pope and President Trump sparred over disagreements about the war in Iran. Allen was the first journalist to have a lengthy interview with Pope Leo after his election, and she says Leo has a quiet strength that may surprise people, but one that can take on the world leaders. He was well prepared to stand his ground even against the President of the United States.
12: I think Leo, you know, was not entirely surprised by that, but he also said very clearly he is not trying to attack anybody with what he says. He's trying to preach the gospel, and I think he sincerely means that.
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0: I'm Guy Benson, back on the Guy Benson Show. Our phone number here, 833-456-1300. Lines are jammed. What are you nostalgic for is the question. Let's get as many calls in here as we can. Patrick in Boise, KBOI territory. Hello, Patrick.
1: Good afternoon, Guy. The one thing I'm most nostalgic for is hearing the 80s music for the first time.
0: Oh, like with fresh ears.
1: Yes. Like, you can hear it now, but, I mean, we've heard them so many times over our lives.
0: Although, I think it ages very well. And, like, the young kids are back to loving 80s music again. For good reason, in my opinion, Patrick. Love it. Thank you. 833-456-1300. Let's go to WLOB, Maine. Hello, Shelley. Welcome to the show.
2: Hey, hello. I would say board games. We still get around the table with my kids of all ages and Yahtzee, Scrabble, Monopoly, Connect Four.
0: Yes.
2: Just hours of board games and putting the phones away and just really interacting. And Jax. We even play Jax and all those old games. Uno.
0: Clue? Ever play Clue?
2: Oh, love it. Yes. And we have the original old school of all of them. Clue, Battleship, Monopoly. Love it.
0: Mrs. Peacock. Oh, my gosh.
2: Yes.
0: I love Clue. I also like the movie of Clue. That's a separate issue. Now, you said something very quickly. Do you guys have a rule, like put your phones away, no phones during?
2: Absolutely.
0: Slow clap.
2: And my kids are from, you know, 30, almost 30 on down to 14, and they have just as much fun as I did
0: when I was a kid. That is just, you understood the assignment here, Shelley. Great call. 833-456-1300. Let's see. Bob, KCMO, Kansas City. Bob, 30 seconds.
3: Hey, I'm 70 now. What I really remember from my childhood was when shopping malls were busy, full, crowded, and loud.
0: And it was fun to go with your friends, and it was like kind of a safe environment. And that was like a whole teenage culture thing. Malls definitely have fallen off. Not completely, but a lot. Bob, thanks for the call. Shout out real quick. We've got so many callers, but Julia in Memphis talking about waiting physically in line for concert tickets. That was a big experience for a lot of us. Great calls, everyone. We'll be right back. It's the Guy Benson Show.

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1: Ashley Dvorkin with a Fox Celebrity Profile with Bear Grylls. The host is currently bringing his celebrity friends out for adventures on Fox's Bear Grylls is Running Wild.
2: Well, I think on this season, we really push the boundaries. It's great to bring it to Fox and have such diversity from jungle, from the forest to the high mountains to the deserts. But we always try and kind of seek out different types of terrain. There are a zillion things, so that bucket list is long.
1: As for whether it's all adventure all the time for Bear, he admits sometimes he takes a break.
2: It's been such a big part of my life, the adventure, and from a kid growing up through to my time with the military, through to Man vs. Wild for many, many years, and then Running Wild for the last decade plus. But at home, we're pretty mellow. Having said that, we do live off-grid. We do live on a little island in the UK, but I like that. It keeps our edge. But at the same time, I love getting back home, and I'm not like eating bugs and grubs. I love to cook a good big steak and a homemade cheesecake and get in a nice bath and have a cup of tea.
1: Ashley Dvorkin, Fox News.
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3: I'm Gianna Gelosi with your Fox True Crime Minute. A Texas man who's facing a capital murder charge in connection with the death of his pregnant wife has fled the country. On May 4th, the attorney for Lee Mongerson Gilley says his client cut off his ankle monitor before boarding a plane to Canada and then flew from Canada to Italy, where he was taken into custody by authorities. There, he allegedly told officials that he was seeking asylum because he was being wrongfully prosecuted and feared he would face the death penalty. The 39-year-old was charged with capital murder in 2025 in connection with the killing of his pregnant wife, Christina Bauer Gilley, on October 7, 2024. Gilley initially told police that she died of an overdose and he attempted to perform CPR. An autopsy suggested otherwise. She had trauma to her neck and face more consistent with strangulation. Gilley was arrested in 2024, released on $1 million bail, and required to wear that ankle monitor. In 2025, prosecutors say he spoke with a woman about a plan to flee to Mexico. There's more on this story at foxnews.com or subscribe to the Fox True Crime Podcast. I'm Gianna Gelosi with your Fox True Crime Minute.
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5: 1989. The Soviet Union leaves Afghanistan.
6: General Boris Grumov crossed the bridge over the Amu Darya River. This was the final act in the withdrawal of all Soviet armed forces and services from the Republic of Afghanistan.
7: The government has to show clearly it has abandoned the old Stalinist class struggle approach.
8: Banishment for life for Pete Rose from baseball is the sad end of a sorry episode.
9: I gambled on other sports other than baseball. I never gambled on baseball, but I think I'm being punished pretty severely.
10: So the Oakland A's take a 2-1 lead.
11: Jim Baker, once one of this nation's most powerful televangelists, now faces a lifetime in prison.
12: 300 East Berliners are climbing over the metal fence here towards the Berlin Wall.
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14: Saving you money, I'm Hillary Barsky. Many Americans are facing mounting financial pressures, but by making small changes to everyday habits can make a major impact on long-term wealth. Last year, nearly three-quarters of Americans failed to meet their savings and spending goals, according to a Vanguard Consumer Survey. Many people, especially those in their 30s and 40s, are falling into costly traps, including failing to boost emergency savings, delaying investing, and taking on too much debt. Financial experts say it's important to prioritize retirement savings. Missing out on employer matches or delaying contributions can have a long-term impact. Also, don't take on financial debt, which chips away at your ability to build real wealth. And it's critical to save for an emergency fund and start to plan for your child's education early. College costs continue to rise, and many families underestimate the importance that the earlier you start to save, the less difficult it becomes in later years. Saving you money, Hillary Barsky, Fox News.

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1: Halfway through the Guy Benson Show on this Friday edition. Thank you very much for joining us. GuyBensonShow.com, podcast always free and on demand when the show is over. Bonus Benson on the weekends as well, of course. With us now is Carol Markowitz, columnist at the New York Post and FoxNews.com, co-author of the book Stolen Youth, at Carol, that's with a K, on social media. Carol, great to have you here.
2: Hi, Guy. Thanks so much for having me.
1: You and I were talking about this just recently, this potential deal or initial deal to then get to another deal with the Iranian regime. I have been concerned about it. I've written about it at the Washington Examiner. I've spoken about it here as well. President Trump putting out a Truth Social post earlier today indicating that he is moving toward approving this at least interim agreement. What are you looking for as someone who cares deeply about this issue and has come around to being a big Trump supporter? What do you care about when it comes to these details as you evaluate what this might end up looking like?
2: I'm really mixed on it, and I'm kind of waiting to see how it plays out because we keep getting snippets of news on Truth Social, and but also in people interviewing people close to the administration and hearing things. And then it doesn't play out the way we hear. So I'm cautiously optimistic. But the thing for me is I don't want the United States to have to do this every 5 years to beat back the nuclear threat from Iran because they have crazy people in charge. Obviously, my ideal would be to have a normal figure at the top of the Iranian government. Not sure that's possible or plausible, but that would be where I would hope we end up. And you know what? Donald Trump himself wanted that. And he talked about himself that ultimately he did want there to be regime change. And whether or not he's going to get it is a different story. But I don't think there's anything wrong with saying that was the ultimate goal.
1: Yeah. My big thing is what is going to become of the nuclear program, the so-called nuclear dust, which Trump has talked about a lot, the highly enriched uranium that's in the country, buried under that mountain, we believe. What's going to happen to their missile program and all of that? There are so many moving pieces to this, some of which are very, very important. So I'm also withholding judgment. I'm skeptical because I'm deeply cynical, frankly, about the regime itself. But we will see exactly what emerges or doesn't and how it actually plays out if indeed this is a 60-day horizon. And it's something that we will certainly scrutinize and revisit. Carol, I want to play you a soundbite back here in domestic politics. This is the governor of New Mexico, a Democrat, Michelle Lujan. And she's standing in this clip behind the Democrats logo, a big letter D in a blue circle. And I joked on social media that a new Democratic slogan has now dropped. Cut 37.
3: If women, Democratic women, just show up and vote, we're good. We don't need any of the men.
1: So got some laughs there, but the message is we don't need men. We don't need men at all, just women. If women show up, Democratic women, we're good. I'm not sure that's exactly the messaging that the party needs, given their epic struggles with male voters. But I think this is illustrative, frankly, of the mentality of much of the party.
2: It's crazy. It's imagine a Republican candidate saying that about male voters, saying, oh, we only need men to show up and vote. We don't need the women. People would understand that that's a really deranged thing to say. The fact that the Democrats are proceeding in this way as if men are some evil or some bad thing and they don't need them, they don't want them in their party, I think it's going to hurt them long term. I don't think that they understand that women like men. We don't want men to be discarded. We don't want men to be sidelined and silenced. This idea is not one that's going to resonate with the great majority of people. It might with some fringe base that they have, but in the larger sense, it just isn't going to work. So I don't know. As a Republican, I guess I like that they're saying out loud what they really believe, but it's not good for us as a country.
1: Like, hey, half of the electorate, we don't want or need you. Yeah. That's quite a thing to say, but she said it standing there in front of her party's logo on the podium. So we'll see how that works out for them. There is this effort, though, among some Democrats to try to claw back support among men. And there was a big story about it in the New York Times. And it's funny, one of the Democratic groups that is devoted to trying to win back men is run by a woman who's saying that actually we have to convince these men not to have sentimental feelings or to glamorize various ideas that turn back the clock. So she's scolding men. It's like everything that's wrong, actually, with the whole approach in one quote in that New York Times story. They've also decided as a party to pursue certain male candidates that they, I guess, perceive as checking certain boxes and appealing to types of voters that they've lost in recent years. One of them is James Tallarico, who I think they view as like, oh, this is a good, pious Christian man. That should work in Texas. I'll have more to say about him coming up in the next hour, incidentally. And then sort of on the other end of the spectrum, to some extent, although they are very much both hardcore leftists, there's Graham Plattner in Maine. And I want to ask you about Plattner and this new line of attack from Susan Collins, who is the moderate Republican in the race. She's the incumbent running against Plattner, a avowed communist with the Nazi tattoo and all the lies about the Nazi tattoo and the comments about American soldiers, about women. We talked a bit about that earlier on. But Plattner came after Collins. Collins now defending herself with a returned salvo at Plattner on this front. What he's saying is he's some kind of victim. He's portraying himself as a victim of Susan Collins voting to send him off to war in Iraq. And Susan Collins, in response to that, is noting the actual timeline and the actual record of this man when it came to his military service. Here she is in cut six.
4: Well, first of all, he not only enlisted twice after the war was started, but he also went to work for a security company, a controversial one named Blackwater, after his term in the service was over. I respect anyone who steps forward to serve their country, but the fact is, that was Plattner's decision to serve. He was not drafted.
1: So, those are just factual statements from Susan Collins. And now Plattner is jumping on them saying that, and this is his new reframing of it, that she's attacking the troops and blaming the troops for signing up, which is not what she's doing, Carol. She is pointing out correctly that she voted for the war in Iraq in the early 2000s. And if you want to criticize her for that, fine, right? I mean, there were a lot of disagreements at the time. There was a strong majority that voted to go into that war, including, by the way, several subsequent Democratic nominees for president. Setting that aside, if you want to say it was bad judgment, she was wrong, that is fair game. But to make it seem like Susan Collins voted to ship off poor victim Graham Plattner to Iraq without his consent or something like that is just not reflective of the reality that the following year, he went out of his way, signed up to serve, wanted to go to Iraq, was deployed to Iraq, reenlisted to keep fighting over there, and then tried to reenlist again, ended up back over there with Blackwater as a military contractor. These were affirmative choices that he made repeatedly. It was not done to him by Susan Collins.
2: That's right. And before he ran for office, he spoke and wrote about this kind of thing often. And he said, I chose this profession because I wanted to fight, and I'm not going to make excuses for it. He said, we got what we wished for, and I'd be lying if I said it wasn't something I enjoyed. I'm sorry. Did Susan Collins make him say that? Did Susan Collins make him write that? He wanted it. And so the fact that he's now running for office and he has very little to attack her on, so you have to go back to the early 2000s and pretend he didn't want to go to Iraq when he reenlisted specifically to go and, like you said, went back with Blackwater as well. It's just a joke that this is all he's got on Susan Collins. She's a very moderate, obviously, member of Congress, and she is very hard to defeat in Maine. She's very popular, and the fact that he doesn't have very much to go on is why he's going back to the Iraq war and pretending that she shipped him off to war to fight for a war that he didn't want to fight in, but he did.
1: Yeah, when she points out, and look, he may well win the race. Right now, he's ahead in the polling, although Collins trailed in all of the polls 6 years ago and ended up winning by 9 points. So we'll see. But he's trying to pretend like he was victimized by Susan Collins. And when she notes, well, no, I voted for the war, and then he signed up to go there. He asked to go there, asked to go back there, and then went back again with Blackwater, the controversial contractor. He responds by saying, quote, there's nothing more Orwellian than voting to send 18-year-olds to die in another forever war than blaming them for it. That is absolutely not what she's doing here. That's the way he's trying to portray it, because he doesn't want to talk about the fact that, I mean, you just quoted one of the things that he said. He wrote, I've been waiting for my war since I was about 8, and I sure as hell wasn't going to miss it because of school. Talking about the desire to go fight in a war and kill. He admitted this was what he was wanting to do. His parents wanted him to go to college. He's like, no, I want to go to Iraq and be in the war, which is why he signed up after the war had been authorized. The next year, in fact, and went back twice. He also wrote in 2012, years later, harm's way is why we joined up. If we wanted to avoid it, we would have gone to college, talking about his own experience. He also said that he had done, quote, research as to how I was going to get myself to war. The list goes on here, and I just find it sort of interesting that as this man tries to position himself as this left-wing sort of socialist commie populist, part of the story is hoping that this timeline is not known by voters. And this is a fight that I guess he's picked, Carol, because he feels like if Susan Collins fights back with basic truths, he can just profess this phony umbrage that he's being insulted and that she's demeaning the troops or something.
2: Right. And it also, of course, helps to remind people that he was in the military, that he is a more manly figure than Democrats usually put up. I think that's sort of the goal here, is to make sure that people know that this isn't a typical Democrat. This is a man who's been to war and all of that. I think that's why he's bringing it all up now. And it's to forge a personality and to make people understand that that's who he is. I find it to be a fake personality, and I think people will come up with that on their own, because what he's saying doesn't line up with the truth. I also think Democrats are in a really tough spot with him, because they don't have anybody else to turn to in Maine, and they've thrown in their lot with him, and he has some real, real issues. And the thing is that, you know, the things that we're talking about this week, every week is a new story with him. Last week it was, masturbating in portable toilets and really saying disgusting, explicit things, just really, really
1: prostitutes and other stuff like that.
2: Yeah, vulgar stuff. So I think it's May right now, and my prediction is there's going to be a lot more on this guy.
1: Yep, I have heard similar things on various topics are still coming. And we talked earlier today about his attacks and demeaning of other members of the military. But again, this idea that Susan Collins just voted to ship off a bunch of 18-year-olds to die and that she's blaming him for that. I will quote again Graham Plattner in public on going to fight in Iraq. Quote, we got what we wished for, and I'd be lying if I said it wasn't something I enjoyed. And she has the temerity to point this out, and somehow that's her fault. I think that voters in Maine, and we have a substantial audience in Maine, need to think about the truthfulness of this man, not just on this subject, but several others as well, and just his overall fitness for office, if that's something that people even care about anymore, frankly, on either side. Carol, stand by. When we come back, I do want to ask you about another race in another state, a very important state, a very disturbing candidate. We'll get to that coming up.
0: Always fresh, always fair. The Guy Benson Show.
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22: This is Fox on Justice. The nation's capital seeing a sharp decrease in crime over the past year. After President Trump deployed the National Guard, and as the country gets ready to celebrate its 250th birthday, here are the numbers. A 52% drop in homicide, robbery down 23%, and a 56% decrease in motor vehicle theft. Officials say one area of concern, a spate of brawls in the city known as teen takeovers. Trump's U.S. attorney in D.C., Jeanine Hero said many teens need to be treated like adults.
23: The problem is that they don't believe that these young people need to be treated as criminals. They are committing adult crimes.
22: The decrease in crime follows a nationwide trend since President Trump returned to office. The murder rate is now the lowest since 1900. President Trump says the reduction in crime is largely thanks to his border policies.
24: Lucas Tomlinson, Fox News.
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1: The Guy Benson Show. We were just talking about Graham Platner in Maine. I want to turn to another candidate elsewhere.
26: Adoption of teens
1: in Pennsylvania,
26: from foster care is a topic
1: Carol,
26: not enough people
1: there's
26: know
1: a guy
26: about,
1: named Chris Rapp,
26: that.
1: Who is now the Democrats' nominee for
26: Navigating
1: House
26: Adoption,
1: race.
26: Presented by
1: congressional
26: Adopt
1: race
26: U.S. Kids.
1: In
26: each
1: the
26: episode
1: Philly area,
26: compelling
1: and he's endorsed by the squad and AOC and that whole crew.
26: Commentary from experts.
1: This is a man
26: visit
1: who posted publicly that the Hanukkah attack in in Australia against Jews who are just celebrating one of their holy holidays by jihadists.
0: This was an Islamist
1: terrorist attack against them at Bondi Beach, a massacre. He had posted that that was a false flag.
0: I can even order lunch while doing my homework.
1: That eventually he took down
0: use my phone while driving.
1: It got distracted some unwarranted and undesired attention, but that is something
0: he shared. So when it comes to driving, please,
1: and then it has
0: don't
1: also come to light
2: don't drive
1: that
2: distracted.
1: This man
2: a message
1: has
2: brought to you by the National Highway Traffic Safety Administration, Project Yellow
1: CEOs
2: Light, and the Ad Council.
1: To death, executing CEOs, and I think we have to point out this comes in the context of an executed CEO assassinated in the streets of New York City, and a lot of people on the dirtbag left celebrated that killing and have turned the alleged assassin into some sort of folk hero. But this same guy, the conspiracy theorist about the
2: don't drive
1: massacre
2: distracted.
1: Of Jews in Australia,
2: a message brought to you by the
1: said
2: National
1: that
2: Highway
1: he
2: Traffic
1: wanted
2: Safety
1: CEOs of corporations,
2: Yellow Light,
1: whom he likened
2: the ad
1: to,
2: council.
1: Quote, gang leaders, to face the death penalty, talking about them getting fried.
3: That's the sound
1: this
3: of
1: is
3: your
1: someone
3: life.
1: Who is almost certain to become perfectly a member of Congress, Carol, and unfortunately it appears this is the sort of
3: created.
1: Candidate that Democrats are increasingly
3: but every time
1: turning
3: you drive
1: out.
3: After drinking,
4: yeah, and the thing is, you know, you and I talk about media bias a lot. This just would not
3: life
4: go down in the same
3: great.
4: Way on
3: don't
4: the right.
3: Let a buzz
4: if we
3: ruin.
4: Had candidates
3: buzz driving
4: who were
3: is drunk
4: increasingly
3: don't drive
4: saying violent things,
3: a message from
4: people
3: in the
4: like
3: council.
4: You
5: retirement
4: and me
5: can be scary, but only if you have the Democrats.
1: And by the way, just to jump in, just to buttress your point, I'm sorry to interrupt.
5: This is
1: retirement.org.
5: Because unless you already retired, you're in
1: pretirement. Pretty overtly racist candidates. Maybe not
5: learn about retirement
1: saving
5: options.
1: Or calling for violence and that sort of thing. So that's like a next level evil. But people who are really, really disgusting in some of their views, including a gubernatorial candidate
5: your
1: in your state,
5: and, feel
1: and they have been roundly
5: fear,
1: condemned by the party.
5: Brought
1: and
5: to
1: they
5: you
1: have
5: by
1: been
5: ARP
1: crushed
5: and the ad council
1: in primary
3: you
1: elections.
3: To be cool,
1: and I can think of
3: which
1: a handful
3: led you to smoking,
1: off the top of my head. Whereas a lot of these types of candidates are either doing very
3: someone,
1: well in primaries,
3: which led
1: or
3: to starting a life with them
1: on the Democrats,
3: which
1: side.
3: Led to wanting to
4: yeah,
3: live longer.
4: Yeah, that's exactly it. Both sides are going to have their.
3: Then you heard you may be at risk for lung cancer,
4: which led you to getting a low dose CT scan. Both sides right now.
3: If you smoke,
4: get scanned.
3: Talk to your doctor and learn more at SaveByTheScan.org. 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
4: Are welcoming
3: council.
4: Them into the tent.
17: I talked for
4: fact,
17: 20 years.
4: I feel like these people are taking
17: until I
4: the
17: started
4: tent.
17: Forgetting
4: yeah.
17: my lections.
4: The eventually, squad is becoming more powerful all
17: getting
4: the time.
17: Early
4: Democrats are not stopping it. They're afraid. They're
17: but it gave us
4: cowering
17: time to take control of the situation.
4: If they, you know,
17: together.
4: Throw Israel under the bus, for example,
17: going
4: that the squad
17: you.
4: Will stop and,
26: if you
4: and not
26: your
4: primary them and not attack
26: changes,
4: them.
26: It could be Alzheimer's.
4: That's true.
26: Talk about seeing a doctor together. 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
4: Really communist.
27: Did you know that one in 14 children
4: experience homelessness
27: at some point
4: are being about to take over?
27: The Gifting Grace Project.
1: Well, if you look at the most recent polling, I saw it from Gallup just the other day.
27: Go to giftinggraceproject.com.
1: Socialism, not democratic socialism, straight up socialism is wildly popular among self-described Democrat
28: Bikers
1: leading
28: against
1: votes.
28: Child abuse.
1: It is
28: BACA
1: well above
28: exists
1: water.
28: With the intent to create
1: there are very
28: a safer
1: few of
28: environment
1: them who have a negative
28: children.
1: View of socialism.
28: We exist as a body
1: and
28: of bikers to empower children to not feel afraid of the world in which
1: the young
28: they live.
1: Members of their
28: we stand
1: so
28: ready
1: think,
28: to lend support
1: to, some
28: to our
1: extent,
28: wounded friends
1: a major
28: by involving them with an established,
1: of the path
28: united
1: here,
28: organization.
1: I think we're going
28: we work
1: to see
28: in conjunction with local and state officials who are already in place to protect children. We desire to send a clear message to all involved with the abused child that this child is part of our organization and that we are prepared to lend our physical and emotional support to them
1: worse.
28: By affiliation
1: we'll
28: and our
1: Markowitz
28: physical presence.
1: Always appreciate
28: we stand at the ready to shield these
1: weekend.
28: Children from further
1: thank
28: abuse.
1: Final
28: we do not
1: hour
28: condone the use of violence or
1: next.
28: Physical force in
1: James
28: any manner. However,
1: Texas with Carol.
28: If circumstances arise such that we are the only obstacle
1: said.
28: Preventing a child from further
1: back,
28: abuse,
1: final
28: we stand
1: hour
28: ready to be that obstacle. If you'd like to know more about BACA, please visit
29: cashback
28: our website
29: is not available
28: at
29: gas in New Jersey, Wisconsin.
28: $5,000.
29: That's the average amount of money people in the U.S. are now spending on gas in a year. $5,000. That's
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6: Casey Stengel and Mickey Mantle testify before the Senate Antitrust and Monopoly Subcommittee hearing on baseball.
9: I was asking you about my time in the classroom during last year. Why is the baseball one to still pass? Those years, I would say I wouldn't know, but I would say the reason why they wanted that is to keep baseball going. I'm here with David Owens of Giving Grace Project. He's talking a little bit about the work they do assisting kids in Lafayette. You are experiencing the same thing.
10: That's right, Joe. 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
11: Spiking fuel prices. I'm Deborah Valentine, Fox News. Americans still suffering from high gas prices since the start of the war between the U.S. and Iran. Kansas Senator Roger Marshall on Fox Business Network's Maria Bartiromo's Wall Street sends a message to the American people concerned about rising prices.
12: Stand behind the commander-in-chief. Stand behind our troops. I do think this war will be over sooner than later, and those gas prices will come back down, that the president is trying to make future generations of Americans safe. We cannot allow Iran to have a nuclear weapon.
11: According to AAA's website, the national average for gas is $4.39. Diesel's at $5.52 a gallon. Secretary of War Pete Hegseth is in Singapore, where he's met with leaders of Vietnam and Singapore at the Asian Defense Conference. Leaders are discussing shared security interests.
13: For too long, the security of this region has rested disproportionately on American military power, while many of our allies and partners allowed their own defense capabilities to atrophy. That's a bad deal for the American taxpayer, and it's an unsustainable crutch for our allies and partners.
11: Hegseth praised Vietnam's decision to join the Board of Peace and for committing troops and police to the International Stabilization Force in Gaza. He and Singapore's leaders discussed expanding the U.S. military's presence in Singapore. An Obama-appointed federal judge ruled Friday that President Donald Trump's name was illegally added to the Kennedy Center. The judge also blocked the administration from closing the cultural and arts venue for major renovations. The latest legal setback for Trump's efforts to leave his personal mark on the landscape of the nation's capital. Trump said the judge should be ashamed of himself in a social media post hours after the decision was issued. The president also said he instructed his administration to make all necessary arrangements to have the center transferred to Congress. 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
11: New Jersey's Governor Mikey Sherrill is prepared to send police officers to help ICE agents during the violent demonstrations by anti-ICE protesters in Newark, New Jersey. Fox's Steve Harrigan reports from Newark.
0: Many of the protesters with headgear on, helmets, goggles, gas masks, knee pads, ready for a fight. There have been accusations made by the protesters and some of the 300 detainees inside of inhumane conditions. That's something the Department of Homeland Security has denied throughout the week. We have seen scuffles throughout the two sides, some arrests as well, as many as 6 arrests. The flashpoint right out in front, the entranceway. When those federal agents try and come or go, they're often stopped, have things hurled at them. They often respond with pepper spray. Most of the trouble happening well after midnight.
11: Riders have been physically attacking law enforcement officers. Police say multiple protesters have been arrested. Scary moments at a Detroit Metropolitan Airport on Friday.
15: A disoriented man slowly drove his car through the busy terminal doors at Detroit Metropolitan Airport, alarming morning travelers but causing no major injuries. The 67-year-old driver was immediately arrested when the SUV stopped. Airport Public Safety spokesman Tadario Sturdivant says the driver made it sound like one of the Mission Impossible movies.
16: He made the statement upon being apprehended that he was there to meet with Tom Cruise and to save his dad.
15: Sturdivant adds the car somehow was able to squeeze between concrete barriers near the entrance. A woman trying to avoid the vehicle declined a treatment for a possible leg injury. Tom Rigotti, Fox News.
11: A federal judge has ruled that New Hampshire must make voter registration easier by allowing applicants to attest to their U.S. citizenship if they don't have the documents to prove it. The case was seen as the first major legal test of an election reform that has been pushed nationally by President Donald Trump and many Republicans. I'm Deborah Valentine. This is Fox News.
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4: 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Well, as promised, I would like to explore a few more things that James Tallarico has said and apparently believes as he enters a general election for the U.S. Senate in Texas, a race with national importance, obviously. There are a few things to point out. One is just an amazing headline. You knew it was coming. I was wondering who was going to be first in the mainstream media to go with this angle. It's such a trope. It's beyond parody. That's like what they do always. This was Texas Monthly. Quote, Republicans have pounced on an old statement as they seek to make gender politics the focus of the Senate campaign. So here we have it again. Republicans pouncing. Or as I like to call it, Republicans notice. The media always talks about Republicans seizing and pouncing and these types of verbs when it comes to something that the GOP or conservatives have noticed that their opponents have done or said and want to bring attention to those things because they are unpopular or crazy or might cause some political problems for those opponents. And so it's almost this accusatory thing. Well, they're pouncing. They're pouncing on this. And I actually wonder which one we're talking about here. Is it God is non-binary? Is that the one that's being pounced on? Is it the there are six biological sexes? Is that the pouncing? Is it the one where he said what he loves most in the world are trans children? That might be the pounced upon example here. Maybe all of the above. I'm not sure gender politics is going to be the focus of a U.S. Senate campaign in Texas, but I do think it's kind of a shortcut for someone's radicalism in the minds of voters. And this is what we learned was very harmful, actually, to Kamala Harris in 2024 in the they-them ad. Kamala's for they-them, Trump's for you. That ad, according to both campaigns, polled and focus grouped the best. Not because a bunch of people are out there freaking out about the trans issue, but because they looked at an ad that showed Kamala Harris wanting to spend taxpayer dollars on trans surgeries for prisoners and said, yep, that's way too out there, not for me, too extreme, no thank you. And so these are the problems that I think James Tallarico is going to face, especially in a place like Texas. And for Republicans to notice these things and draw attention to them and bring those things to voters as pieces of evidence, well, that's pouncing. According to Texas Monthly. Couple other things that I want to also touch on here. One is now a flashback to 2021, some sparring on Fox News Channel with a familiar voice who is now the Secretary of War, back then was at Fox News, of course, Pete Hegseth. One guest that he had on and was having a spirited exchange with was James Tallarico, a state legislator from Texas. The subject was voter ID. Something supported by 80% of Americans, I would imagine probably even more in Texas, supported by vast majorities across every

0: is a moderate or mainstream figure, because his political identity has been forged as a hardcore leftist throughout his career. Now he just faces the difficulty, the political inconvenience of trying to win statewide, even against a deeply flawed opponent, in a place like Texas, where this stuff is not going to fly. So he wants to try to deflect and distract from it. But I think the pouncing is likely to continue on issues like voter ID, on some of these gender things. Then we have the question about whether or not James Tallarico is a vegan. And I don't really care if he's a vegan. Apparently, he's not actually a vegan. And there's 1,000 fact checks now blooming that the Republicans are lying, that James Tallarico's a vegan. I saw CNN had a Chiron graphic that accused Trump of lying, that Tallarico is a vegan and also believes in six sexes, although he said out loud in a hearing that there are six biological sexes. So that's not a lie at all. He said it. And one could be forgiven for thinking that James Tallarico is in fact a vegan. We'll get to that. But here he is now saying, look at all these terrible things they're saying about me. This was in a speech just days ago. Cut five.
1: They're going to throw everything they've got at us. They've already called me a radical leftist. They've already called me a fake Christian. They've even called me a vegan. And those are fighting words in the state of Texas.
0: Okay. He is a radical leftist. Look at his voting record and what he says and what he believes. He's a radical leftist anywhere in the country, but especially in Texas. I'm not going to opine on whether or not he is a real or fake Christian. That's not my business. I will note that he has said in interviews that multiple religions point to the same truth. And some Christians are wondering how he would grapple with that and square that sentiment with Christ in the book of John, saying that Jesus is the way, the truth, and the life. No one comes to the Father except through me. Versus Tallarico's, all these different faiths point to the same truth. Maybe he can explain how those thoughts coexist. I'm not going to sit here and say he's a real or fake Christian. I think that is way above my pay grade, and I'm not interested in that. Although he does seem to be very self-righteous and judgmental of many other people's faiths, at least when it comes to Christianity, if they disagree with him on his politicized, I would say, interpretations of Scripture, which conveniently always seem to align with his own far-left views. And if you disagree, well, then that's a problem with you. So he's very, very preachy in that sense. And speaking of preachiness, it's the perfect roadmap back to this vegan question. It seems like Tallarico isn't actually a vegan, but you might have thought he was based on this announcement that he made through a mask in 2022 when he was pandering to his own left-wing base. Cut two.
2: We have, I think, heard more and more issues of animal welfare. I think not just because it's the right thing to do and the moral thing to do, but also it's, as all of you know, necessary to fight climate change. It is now existential that we try to reduce our meat consumption and that we try to respect animals in all aspects of society. And so I am proud to say that our campaign has officially become a non-meat campaign. So we are only buying vegan products from our local vegan businesses.
0: Amazing. Today he's saying, wow, these liars are even calling me a vegan. Those are fighting words in Texas. And they all clap and cheer, all those lying Republicans. Then here's the same guy in his mask in 2022 telling a smaller crowd of his hardcore left-wing base, it is the right and moral thing to do to go vegan. And it's also necessary to fight, quote, existential climate change. So I'm proud to say our campaign has officially become a non-meat campaign, and we are only buying vegan products from our local vegan businesses because it's the right and moral thing to do. We've got to fight climate change, and what about the animals? So it's vegan time on my campaign. Don't you like that, leftists? And they clap for him. Then he turns around. How dare these people suggest that I might be a vegan? Well, on the preachy subject that he was sermonizing about in 2022, does he no longer believe that it's right and moral to reduce meat consumption for the sake of the animals and to combat existential climate change? Or has that element

0: of his ideology and theology, frankly, because that's the way he kind of frames this up, has that expired for political reasons? That might be an interesting question if anyone ever wants to ask him one. Now, when it comes to justifications of his abortion stance, which is about as hard left as it can get, he has decided and validates his abortion extremism. And I really do have a serious problem with that. We will listen to and examine what he has to say about this. I would like to respond as soon as we come back on the Guy Benson Show.
1: 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It's Guy Benson.

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8: The gum-chewing, rope-twirler, Oklahoma social commentator Will Rogers was a friend of presidents, heads of state, and politicians. He was often quoted in the Congressional Record, as he was in this recording from 1925.
9: And I received a wire this week from a congressman friend of mine who wants a copy of my plan to read in the Congressional Record. And I feel pretty good about that. That's the highest praise that a humorist can have, is to get your stuff into Congressional Record. You see, ordinarily, you got to work your way up as a humorist and first get into Congress. And then you work on up into the Senate. And then if your stuff is funny enough, it goes into the Congressional Record. But for an outsider to get in there as a humorist without having served his apprenticeship in either the House or the Senate, well, that, I'm not bragging, but by golly, I feel pretty big about it.
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10: Players who own a PlayStation 4 won't be able to enjoy the next Call of Duty game. Developer Activision confirming in a post on X, the next installment in the popular shooter franchise will not be developed for the previous generation console. This will be the first game in the franchise not supported by the PS4 since 2013's Call of Duty Ghosts. It comes as several developers, including Sony, have also begun winding down their support for the console. Roblox revealing a new program for creators. The online game creation platform describing the upcoming Roblox Reality as a hybrid architecture system.

0: designed to help develop photorealistic visuals. Roblox says the upscaler integrates their existing cloud system and game engine with AI-supported video world models, allowing for more enhanced graphics and detailed textures. An early version of Roblox Reality is set to be released later this year or in early 2027. Brian Holmgren, Fox News.
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2: Back on the Guy Benson Show, that is the voice of James Tallarico. We're talking about his campaign in Texas for U.S. Senate. And this very, I think, bizarre sort of creepy, reductive way that he has referred to women on multiple occasions, neighbors with a uterus. Now, he's capable of saying the word women, but he doesn't want to get in trouble with the woke people, of which he is one, by saying, well, actually, men can also have a uterus and need abortions, because he gave a whole sermon about that at his church, actually, or mentioned it in a sermon about how important it was for the trans community to have access to, quote unquote, abortion care. So only talking about women on the subject of abortion is a transgression of its own sort in that whole world. And so instead, this clunky and very strange women with a uterus, neighbors with a uterus formulation, that's what we got from James Tallarico on that subject. He has tried to shoehorn his abortion extremism into the teachings of Christianity. And based on my research, I cannot find a single limitation or restriction on abortion that he would support in any case. He is an unlimited abortion on demand fanaticist, which I would again say is out of step with the American people. Certainly in the state of Texas, he has, you know, 100% voting records with the abortion crowd, 0% scores from the pro-life crowd. He's not a moderate at all on this question, but he's also insistent that he is just following Christianity as he supports abortion on demand throughout all of pregnancy. And he has said two different things, which kind of live in contradiction, but he said them both. He has said that the Bible is silent on abortion, and also that actually the Bible teaches us that abortion is moral and good. And so I'm not sure how those are compatible. Either the Bible is silent on abortion or it endorses abortion. Notice the one position he doesn't take is that the Bible and God is against abortion. That's the one that he won't entertain. But let's take the first one first. Cut one. Listen here.
3: I trust Texas women to make decisions about their own bodies. I don't believe that's a place for government. That's a belief I hold not despite my faith, but because of my faith. Jesus never talks about abortion. The Bible is silent on abortion.
2: Is the Bible silent on abortion? Let me just read Psalm 139, verses 13 and 14. For you created my inmost being. You knit me together in my mother's womb. I praise you because I am fearfully and wonderfully made. Maybe he sees that as silent on abortion-related questions, with God knitting people, humans, together in mothers' wombs in a fearful and wonderful process. Perhaps he believes that thou shalt not kill, for example, does not apply to unborn babies. That's a debate we can have. But he is using his Christianity as an endorsement, actually, of unlimited abortion. And you might say, well, Guy, can't you make pro-life arguments that aren't rooted in the Bible? Why are you quoting scripture? I'm only doing that because he's the one bringing this in on his own terms. He's making a religious argument in favor, a Christian argument in his mind, in favor of abortion. This is the territory and the terrain he's chosen. So that can be disputed, I would say hotly, pointedly, on those grounds. You can also make a strong pro-life case in an ecumenical or even secular way. And I've done that many times before. And on that score, I want to play another soundbite. This is from 2024, Tallarico on abortion and his view. Cut four.
1: So most Americans, and I'm talking 90, 95%, do not believe that an embryo is a legal person. Now, the embryo is biologically alive. That is certainly true. But being alive and being a person are two different things. And that's an important distinction to make in these conversations. So the reason I think you have a lot of pro-choice people who push back against the idea that abortion is immoral is because they believe that it is not. That in these situations, when there is an unwanted pregnancy, it is moral for a woman to be able to control her own body, or any one of our neighbors with a uterus to be able to control their own body.
2: Notice he says woman, catches himself and goes back to neighbor with a uterus there. But he makes a distinction between biologically alive, a point that he concedes, versus personhood. And then he emphasizes an unwanted pregnancy. And is there a moral difference, I would ask, in the personhood of an unborn child between a wanted unborn child and an unwanted one? Does the wantedness of that person determine their personhood? And at what point does a biologically alive human being cross over into a person worthy of legal protection? You might say at the point of viability. You might say at the point of conception. He says at the point of birth, well after a child could survive outside the womb on his or her own, well after he or she could feel pain in the womb as science gets better and better. He takes the maximalist position on supporting unlimited abortion and apparently believes that personhood starts exactly when he thinks it should, after a baby is born, which is a very, very extreme position. He's welcome to have it. He can try to defend it. But to do so in the context of Christianity and say that's actually what the Bible teaches because God gave Mary a choice and she consented, I'm for consent, that is a separate question from the personhood, the humanity of a human being, and when that humanity should be protected under law. And the pretzels into which he twists himself to take his hardcore stance and not just defend it, but say it's got the rubber stamp approval of God and the Bible, that is a bridge way too far for me. More of the Guy Benson Show coming up.

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1: I'm Gianna Gelosi with your Fox True Crime Minute. New details emerge in a 24-year-old murder case that has gone cold until this year. Back in 2002, Frank Weiss from Plano, Texas, was found dead near Lake Louisville. Last month, 55-year-old Lisa Honrund was arrested for his murder. She was his wife at the time of his death. Court documents say Weiss was shot with a .38-caliber firearm, and his body was found wrapped in plastic bags, tied up with rope, and weighted down with sandbags duct-taped to his legs. They went on to say that Weiss and Honrund went to dinner 2 days before his body was found, and it was the last time he was seen alive. Detectives learned that Weiss had asked for an annulment, and Honrund signed it. In the days after his disappearance, detectives say Honrund told Weiss's daughter he had gone to Cancun but didn't want to be bothered. Investigators say the case was finally cracked thanks to new information from a key witness, alongside advances in technology and investigative techniques. There's more on this story at foxnews.com or subscribe to the Fox True Crime Podcast. I'm Gianna Gelosi with your Fox True Crime Minute.
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3: I'm Ashley, working with a Fox Celebrity Profile with Jason Segel, Samara Weaving, and director Yorma Taconi for the dark comedy remake Over Your Dead Body. The story is full of outrageous action as it centers around a couple on a remote cabin getaway whose plans to kill the other go awry when strangers crash their trip.
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14: President Trump gathering top tech companies to sign a new agreement to help fuel the global AI race. Executives from companies like Amazon, Google, Meta, XAI, and OpenAI are agreeing to pay for all the energy needed to run their planned data centers. They hope it will reassure communities wary of having data centers in their backyard.
15: We're here this afternoon for a historic signing that will help keep down utility bills very, very substantially, and electricity prices for millions of Americans, and in many cases for a lot of people that don't really understand why they're going up, but they're not going to be going up, they're going to be actually going down.
14: The president says the tech companies will build their own power supplies and will end up strengthening local grids. Around 3,000 new data centers are under construction or planned in the U.S. The data centers are expected to account for as much as half of U.S. power demand for the rest of this decade. With Fox on Tech, Connor Hansen, Fox Business.

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1: 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If you missed our conversation, here's part of it. I want to start with a report earlier today on President Trump and Iran, and he offered this himself, as a matter of fact, cutting through some of the journalists' interpretations. He posted on Truth Social, appearing to be ready to approve this initial, at least interim deal with the Iranian regime. He said, now I'm quoting, Iran must agree that they will never have a nuclear weapon or bomb. The Hormuz Strait must be immediately open, no tolls for unrestricted shipping traffic in both directions. He adds a few details there. Now, to me, as an aside, the regime agreeing or pledging to not have a nuclear weapon means absolutely nothing because their word, of course, cannot be trusted. But he was talking about Trump, that if American service members are going to start returning home and returning to their families, that could be coming rather soon. Then he adds potentially a very important element to this. Quote, the enriched material, sometimes referred to as nuclear dust, buried deep underground with virtually collapsed mountains caused by our powerful B-2 bomber attack 11 months ago, sitting on top of it, will be unearthed by the United States in close coordination and conjunction.

0: conjunction with the Islamic Republic of Iran, plus the IAEA, and destroyed. No money will be exchanged until further notice. Other items of far less importance have been agreed to. So, that's a lot of information. If the deal, in my mind, the initial deal, actually includes the extraction and destruction of all of Iran's nuclear-enriched uranium, that would be, in my mind, a very big concession. Can it be trusted? What would come next? Those are not minor details. I'm very much in a wait-and-see mode on this. But that's a signal, at least from President Trump earlier today. What do you make of it?
1: Yeah, and I think that you hit on what's so incredibly important is how do we verify this? Because they've made all kinds of promises over the years. Well, they still chant death to Israel and death to America. At the same time, they're negotiating these side deals and saying, oh, we promise we'll never use this for a weapon. And the problem with JCPOA, for a lot of people, that old Iran nuclear deal was, where was the inspection and enforcement to it? People would say, oh, it was very hardy. Well, there was a delay tactic that they could get up to 24 days, not hours, to delay inspectors from coming on site. There were even provisions that allowed Iran to do its own collection of its soil samples to send in. So the T's of this thing have to be very different. The president has said this is going to be the exact opposite of the JCPOA, but I think being able to get to these materials, if that actually happens, we're on site, we're collecting, we're overseeing the destruction of them, and that we have continued access into these facilities, these sites, show up unannounced, whatever the deal is going to be. It's going to have to be something different to JCPOA because we know they were advancing in ways that they were not representing publicly. In fact, that they were contesting otherwise while that deal was in place. And even about their missiles, remember they had said prior to this latest conflict, we won't even negotiate with you over the missiles. Well, now they find out, we find out they can reach to European capitals. So I think it's good to have very healthy skepticism about anything they want to represent if there aren't teeth for inspection and enforcement.
0: Totally. And even if there is that mechanism for enforcement, and even if it is a full, true, genuine green light to go in, get the nuclear dust and destroy it, that would be huge, right? That'd be a big, big win on top of everything else that we've already achieved in Epic Fury. But it would not be the end of this, because there'd be, I think, allegedly, or at least reportedly, another 60 days to iron out other things like, okay, now what about their enrichment facilities moving forward? What about their missile production and stockpiles moving forward? Those are not minor, like picayune details. Those are quite significant. That full interview with Shannon Bream available online at GuyBensonShow.com. 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When we come back, the home stretch, the soda wars are real and they're different than they used to be. I'm highly invested in this one. We'll explain coming up.
2: In the swamp, not of the swamp. Guy Benson.

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6: I'm Gianna Gelosi with your Fox True Crime Minute. New court filings in an Iowa murder case offer a glimpse of the prosecution's evidence in a fatal shooting that shook the real estate industry 15 years ago. 53-year-old Kristen Ramsey was arrested last month for first-degree murder in the April 2011 death of Ashley Auckland. Auckland was working an open house at a model townhouse when she was shot in the face and the chest at close range. Court documents say a woman who was in the neighboring townhome said she heard two loud noises a few seconds apart, then saw Ramsey by the model home's front door before she was seen by her car talking on her phone. The filings show that call was to an employee of the company that owned the development. At the time, Ramsey was a sales manager. After Ramsey drove off erratically, the witness went to the home and found Auckland unresponsive. Two search warrants were executed at Ramsey's home, including one carried out less than a month after the shooting. In both cases, the document says authorities found guns, illegal substances, and posters threatening violence. There's more on this story at foxnews.com or subscribe to the Fox True Crime Podcast. I'm Gianna Gelosi with your Fox True Crime Minute.
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2: 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Almost to the weekend here together. And if you listen to this show on a regular basis, and if you do, thank you, you are probably aware that I am a fan, a big one, of a certain soda product, a soft drink. One very specific product. So much so that I do not drink any other soft drinks. A very occasional ginger ale. I'm not counting like Perrier or San Pellegrino or seltzer water type things. I'm talking about like brand sodas. I only drink Coke Zero. That's it. I'm a big Coke Zero fan. I have one can a day, sometimes two, if I'm really going crazy, three. But typically one or two. An ice cold can of Coke Zero is the perfect soda. I used to drink Coke Heavy, Coca-Cola Classic, with all that sugar and all those calories. And Coke Zero was still relatively new on the market. They made a huge advertising push years ago, and I made a New Year's resolution to go off of Coca-Cola Classic and to try Coke Zero for a full month and see if my taste buds adapted. And that was my goal as a New Year's resolution. I want to say in like 2009, 2010, something like that, years and years ago. And I have not had a single Coke since. I made the switch, I made the transition, and it was over because I liked Coke Zero. Even when they changed their formula, I was very worried about that. I was actually protesting it on social media. Hey, hey, ho, ho, hands off our Coke Zero, all of that. And then it was actually better. The new formula was better. So I was like, all right, I rescind my protests. Never mind. So I'm like shameless about it. If you're listening right now in Coca-Cola universe, we would love to have your sponsorship. I know I'm doing this absolutely for free right now, but I'm a very loyal customer of Coke Zero. And I will often ask when I'm out at a restaurant or whatever, do you have Coke Zero? And sometimes the answer will come back, is Diet Coke okay? And you might as well ask me, would you like me to punch you in the face? No, it's not okay. And don't even get me started on Pepsi products. Like, oh, can I have a Diet Pepsi? Excuse me. Who do you think I am? And I have no problem with Pepsi people, to each their own. I am not among the Pepsi loyalists or the Diet Coke people. Just not happening. By the way, as an aside, I have been deeply disturbed to discover that both major airports in the D.C. area, I travel a lot, I'm in these airports a lot, both have become Pepsi-only facilities where you can go and buy a soda. It's Pepsi-only. Both of these airports, it's like a living nightmare. Where can I write a strongly worded letter? Something needs to change. Get me Trump on the phone. Anyway. I know Trump's a Diet Coke guy himself. He's got the button, right, on his desk, the Diet Coke delivery button. That's fine. It's just not for me. In any case, I raise this because the Wall Street Journal had a piece out recently entitled The Ice Cold Civil War Between Diet Coke and Coke Zero Drinkers. We were once a nation of Coke versus Pepsi. The stakes of the game have changed. And here's part of the story. The diet soda sweeping the nation, by the way, I don't personally think of Coke Zero as a diet soda. That's not how I...
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3: Physical and emotional support to them by affiliation and our physical presence.
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2: mercy,
3: more about Baca,
2: but also,
3: please
2: I just
3: visit
2: don't
3: our website
2: understand
3: at
2: it. Speaking of people like me,
3: BACAworld.org or call 1-866-71-ABUSE.
2: Some people who were correct on this, like a guy named Ron. Diet Coke, yeah, it tastes terrible. That artificial sweetener and very distinct flavor profile, just not something I've ever liked.
7: Or had
2: that's
7: experienced
2: correct.
7: Homelessness.
2: There's
7: and
2: a gross,
7: the Gifting Grace Project,
2: phony,
7: a little bit
2: synthetic
7: about the work they do
2: aftertaste. And it also seems a lot flatter as a soda
8: that's
2: to me.
8: That's right,
2: there's
8: Joe. The Gifting Grace Project is a Acadiana's homeless
2: Coke.
8: Children's
2: an
8: outreach, and we are proud
2: no
8: to be
2: dog.
8: The outreach for
2: Diet
8: these
2: Coke
8: children in Acadia.
2: Under false pretenses,
8: in
2: fact, just last week.
8: Hygiene products,
2: I asked for a
8: meal
2: Coke
8: vouchers,
2: Zero.
8: And
2: have
8: more.
2: Coke Zero. I
8: go
2: got
8: to GiftingGraceProject.com
2: yes.
8: to help us out and make a difference today.
2: They went to the
8: or
2: soda
8: you can text
2: gun.
8: GGP to 53555 and get more information
2: handed
8: that way
2: beverage,
8: and reach your donation
2: took one
8: as well.
2: Step.
7: Folks, there's nothing more important
2: that,
7: than helping
2: sir,
7: our most vulnerable
2: is not Coke Zero.
7: Our kids. They are the future.
2: That is something
7: we
2: else.
7: Need to do everything we can
2: and
7: for them.
2: I just
7: and that's
2: straight
7: why David
2: up abandoned
7: and I are
2: it right on the bar. Just left it there, the entire disgusting
8: get involved today.
2: No, thank you.
6: Talk to your kids about the dangers
2: that,
6: of vaping can be hard. Getting
2: the
6: them to listen to hot
2: the
6: gossip
2: courage
6: is easy.
2: To
6: so
2: cover
6: here's
2: this
6: some
2: battle.
6: Drama you could share with your kids.
2: And it is, the, you know, a real significant
6: did you hear about Cassie and
2: especially
6: Jake?
2: Given what they're
6: no.
2: doing, as I mentioned,
6: but did you
2: to the
6: hear
2: airport
6: that vaping can cause irreversible lung damage and nicotine affects brain
2: although
6: development?
2: Although if they were like, oh, no, don't worry, we do have Coke products, but it's only Coca-Cola Classic and
6: you don't
2: Diet
6: need to
2: Coke.
6: Gossip if you want to have an
2: you
6: open
2: well
6: conversation about vaping.
2: Only.
6: So if you want to get
2: as
6: tips on
2: concerned.
6: When and how to talk to your kids, visit talkaboutvaping.org. 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
9: My name is Teresa Barber. I was in the United States
2: and
9: Navy,
2: and
9: I served overseas in the Middle East and Africa. Early on in my career, I had a commander that taught our suicide prevention training, and the very next day,
2: that
9: he
2: I have
9: took his own life.
2: An unlikely
9: 90% of suicide
2: one?
9: Attempts involving a gun
2: Cookie.
9: Are fatal.
2: Join me.
9: My way of continuing
2: Cookie,
9: my service
2: let's talk about
9: is to
2: this.
9: Help protect
2: let's.
9: My community by being a
2: Did
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10: 1,000%.
9: Firearms safely.
10: This
9: store all your guns
10: so not only do I agree with you. I love Coke
11: and
10: Zero.
11: Fire and the Ad Council.
12: When you're high,
10: switched
12: you feel different.
10: Because of you. I mean,
12: that's
10: I used
12: right.
10: to
12: think
10: enjoy.
12: Different, talk different.
2: By the way, you
12: draw
2: hear this
12: different,
2: Coca-Cola company?
12: You listen to music different.
2: In your marketing department,
12: you promise
2: you,
12: you that.
2: Sponsor us or me
12: problem
2: personally.
12: Is,
2: listen,
12: you also
2: listen
12: drive
2: to how influential
12: different.
2: I am.
12: And not in a good way.
2: With Cookie, she
12: that's
2: never
12: why driving
2: to me
12: high
2: anything
12: is illegal everywhere.
2: We're
12: so
2: making the
12: high,
2: sale here.
12: Just don't
2: We're
12: drive.
2: We're landing the plane.
12: Make a plan to get a sober ride.
2: Which also does have Coke
12: because if you feel different, you drive different.
10: I only fly United.
12: Brought to you by NHTSA and the Ad Council.
2: Okay, so what about Coke Zero? Is it Christine? That has made you a loyalist.
10: I get lost in the music. I don't know, to be perfectly honest, because I too made many mistakes when you and I first started working together. You know, I would go get the Coke, Diet Coke. And
2: you handed me Diet Coke several times, and I politely rebuffed these advances.
10: Politely?
13: If you feel
2: but
13: different,
2: like
13: you drive
2: shake it up and then spray it.
13: Don't drive high.
10: No, you
13: it's
10: did
13: dangerous
10: not.
13: And
2: which I could have done.
13: Everywhere.
10: But there was definitely a look of disgust.
13: From NHTSA and the Ad Council.
14: But I know that courage I learned from my adoptive mom.
2: Did
14: she
2: I stutter?
14: She said sometimes you just got to hold on.
2: Did
14: you
2: hear
14: we'll
2: did a diet from me? Because I did
14: mom,
2: not.
14: We are
2: not
14: so high
2: that.
14: Up.
2: And then, but you learned and then you adopted this same preference.
10: Yes, I don't know why, but.
2: Preference is like, it's that's.
15: Learn about adopting a team from foster care.
2: You can say it's an orientation,
15: you can't
2: perhaps.
15: Imagine the reward.
2: It's certainly
15: Visit
2: a way of life. It is certainly a way of life. Go on.
10: I do enjoy it, and I can't even drink a regular Coca-Cola. I will now.
12: Time to put
10: definitely
12: out this
10: go for the Coke Zero.
14: You
1: if I'm having soda.
11: Oh, did you now? Okay. What's first?
1: I think that maybe Smoky I started to wonder too. Why it was
11: first,
1: so good because, you know, when
11: water,
1: you and I travel together, I always make sure to go
11: wow.
1: find the Coke
11: you sound
1: Zeros.
11: Just
1: I mean,
11: like
1: even
11: it.
1: In Vienna, I was running warm, around the
2: street. By the way, you almost nailed it. The plural, the correct pedantic plural.
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2: Right, it's Coke Zero. It's like Attorney's General.
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2: But I will accept Coke Zero.
18: I learned patience from my adoptive dad.
1: You're being so nice to me today.
18: I am, because
2: this
18: had to
2: is,
18: say
2: this,
18: was,
2: and I will give you this. When we are traveling far afield, you will seek out
1: yep.
2: and you will procure Coke Zero
11: pretty
2: for
11: good.
2: Me because it is
11: might have to start a band.
2: Totally irreplaceable, essential part
11: learn
2: of
11: about adopting a
2: my
11: team
2: lifestyle
11: from
2: and, frankly, my well-being.
11: Can't imagine the
2: and
11: reward.
2: I don't want to hear from all you health
11: Visit
2: freaks about how soda's bad for you. I don't
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2: and
11: the Ad Council.
1: Take that,
19: I'm Chris Jackman. I serve
2: well,
19: in the United States Air Force, and I've deployed 3 times.
2: To the
19: being a veteran is interwoven
2: Dylan.
19: Into your DNA. It is really
2: sainted.
19: The absence
2: the
19: of the connection
2: Dylan
19: and the purpose
2: no
19: that can really drive a lot of
2: show,
19: veterans to some
2: to
19: unknown
2: segment.
19: Thoughts. For those
2: yet,
19: who are in a
2: Dylan,
19: suicidal crisis,
2: like
19: a window
2: about,
19: of time to save somebody's
2: issue.
19: Life is very short.
1: I
19: our duty is to protect ourselves and protect our families. And one way you can do that is store your weapons safely. Store all your guns securely. Help stop suicide.
1: Brought to
2: I
1: you by
2: love
1: Family
2: like,
1: Fire
2: we
1: and the Ad
2: some,
1: Council.
2: Like, evil,
20: adoption of teens from foster
2: sounding,
20: care is a topic
2: like,
20: not enough people know about, and we are here
2: that
20: to
2: sentence.
20: Change that. I'm
2: that
20: April Doherty, host of the new podcast,
21: okay, well,
20: Navigating
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20: compelling
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21: I'm sure we will.
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2: South.
20: And the Ad
21: yeah.
20: Council.
21: Yeah,
1: really?
21: I'm
1: I've
21: pretty
1: never,
21: great multitasker.
1: I've never seen somebody
21: I can wash
1: drink a Dr. Pepper.
21: And do
22: what
21: laundry.
22: Do you know about cheer wine?
21: Have you ever had cheer wine?
1: Like, why?
21: I can
1: is
21: even order
1: alcohol?
21: Lunch while
2: cheer
21: doing my
2: wine.
21: Homework.
2: Like, go on.
1: Yeah,
21: but I can't
1: tell me more, tell
21: use
1: me
21: my
1: more.
21: Phone while driving. A distracted driver is one of the leading causes of death in the United States.
22: So
21: when it comes
22: to
21: driving, please, don't be a multitasker.
22: But it's
11: don't drive
22: soda.
11: Distracted.
22: So,
11: a
2: okay,
11: message brought to you
2: I
11: by the National Highway Traffic Safety Administration, Project Yellow Light,
2: but I think
11: and
2: I'm
11: the Ad
2: stick
11: Council.
2: With-

0: my preference.
1: Bikers Against Child Abuse.
0: Picked up on what that is.
1: Exists with the intent to create a safer environment for abused children. We exist as a body of bikers to empower children to not feel afraid of the world in which they live. We stand ready to lend support to our wounded friends by involving them with an established, united organization. We work in conjunction with local and state officials who are already in place to protect children. We desire to send a clear message to all involved with the abused child that this child is part of our organization and that we are prepared to lend our physical and emotional support to them by affiliation and our physical presence. We stand at the ready to shield these children from further abuse.
2: We do not condone the use of violence or physical force
1: in any manner. 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If you'd like to know more about BACA, please visit our website at
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9: October 3rd, 1974. It was the Rumble in the Jungle. World heavyweight champion George Foreman and former world champion Muhammad Ali entered the ring in Zaire in one of the first Don King promoted boxing matches. Muhammad Ali regained the world title from a younger and stronger Foreman and spoke to the press after the fight.
10: I had one hell of a Rumble. I had the cousins behind kids.
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13: Will he or won't he? I'm Chris DeMeo, Fox News. The world awaits President Trump's response on the recent peace deal with Iran. Fox's Peter Ducey from the White House explains what the president wants in the deal.
14: Hormuz Strait must be immediately open. No tolls. Ships caught in the strait due to our amazing and unprecedented naval blockade, which will now be lifted, may start the process of heading home. Enriched materials, sometimes referred to as nuclear dust, will be unearthed by the United States in close coordination and conjunction with the Islamic Republic of Iran, plus the International Atomic Energy Agency, and destroyed. No money will be exchanged until further notice. That's key, because according to the New York Times, earlier in the negotiations, Tehran had demanded reparations for bombardment damage that some Iranian officials estimate at $300 billion to $1 trillion.
13: And this comes as the U.S. and Iran agreed on a 60-day ceasefire and will try to agree to a nuclear deal. Former Attorney General Pam Bondi testifies before a House committee on the Jeffrey Epstein files.
15: The interview was transcribed, not open to the public. She was not under oath, the same way that most of the other hearings have been done in the Epstein investigation. Now, lawmakers say that during the interview, Bondi did not answer several questions about private conversations with President Trump about the Epstein files. She did, however, say that Ghislaine Maxwell should not receive a pardon and should die in prison. Survivors like Liz Stein showed up in solidarity to press the government to do more for victims. The committee has already heard from Maxwell, former Attorney General Bill Barr, former U.S. Attorney Alex Acosta, who cut a plea deal with Epstein in 2008, and President Bill and Secretary Hillary Clinton, who both were under oath in response to a subpoena.
13: That's Fox's David Spunt in Washington. Another U.S. strike on a suspected narco-terrorist boat in the Eastern Pacific. Three men on the vessel were killed. 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
12: A mother and daughter from Minnesota are under arrest and charged in a $21 million Medicaid fraud scheme from 2024. Centers of Medicaid and Medicare Services Administrator Dr. Mehmet Oz tells Fox the fraud was widespread.
13: The number one biller of Botox in the country just went to jail. She billed $25 million for Botox to Medicaid, pretending that it was going to help people with migraines. Again, fraudster. Coming from a place you could not imagine, and we're catching these folks. But the real question we should be asking ourselves, is this a flaw or is it a feature?
12: The suspects are accused of making false and fraudulent claims to Medicaid and are now facing 8 counts of health care fraud and 2 counts of money laundering. Oh, 5 people are dead, dozens more injured in a bus crash on Friday. Fox's Christina Coleman says that the bus driver reportedly did not speak English.
14: The crash happened in Stafford County, Virginia. Authorities believe Dunk failed to slow for traffic and hit multiple vehicles, killing 5 people, including a 13-year-old girl and a 7-year-old boy. Transportation Secretary Sean Duffy says Dunk got his commercial's driver's license from New York back in 2024. Duffy says this is exactly why the Trump administration is holding states accountable, enforcing rules of the road, and cracking down on drivers who cannot speak English. He wrote on X, quote, if you can't be properly trained, read our road signs, or communicate with law enforcement, you have no business driving a bus.
12: Fox's Christina Coleman. A settlement between a Kentucky school district and social media companies over claims that they fueled a student mental health crisis. $27 million in damages going to the Breathitt County School District, Meta paying the biggest chunk of that settlement at $9 million. The Carolina Hurricanes have advanced to the Stanley Cup Final. They defeated the Montreal Canadiens Friday night 6-1. The Hurricanes will take on the Vegas Golden Knights. Game one is Tuesday night in Raleigh. I'm Chris DeMeo. This is Fox News.
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20: 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Gary McNamara and Eric Harley talk about everything from politics to social issues and news of the day. 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
21: All across America, we are Red Eye Radio. He is Eric Harley and I'm Gary McNamara. Welcome and good morning. We'll get to some analysis of the Texas primary here in just a moment.
22: All right.
21: But I saw this one because this all relates. It all relates just how radical is the left. All right.
22: Yeah.
21: Now, this is something new that I didn't know about.
22: Yeah.
21: And thank you, Alan, for finding this.
22: All right.

0: Oregon Initiative Petition 28 unofficially reached the signature threshold last week to be on the November 2026 ballot.
1: All right.
0: On February 15, 2026, the petition's official name became the People for the Elimination of Animal Cruelty Exemptions. As KATU-TV explained, IP28, quote, would make it illegal to injure or kill animals and would effectively ban hunting, fishing, and the breeding of animals, end of quote.
1: And the breeding of animals.
0: And the breeding of animals.
1: All right.
0: So there you go. I just thought we would start with... That's really going to be interesting to see how that...
1: Well...
0: Because you know. Let me put it this way. I guess I... Not that... You know, we tend not to make absolute predictions. But I think that I'm not going out on a limb by saying... What is it? The 13 counties in Oregon that wish to secede and become part of Idaho?
1: Yeah, they were going to call themselves Greater Idaho.
0: Yes. I believe that in those 13 counties, this proposition will be defeated. They're all rural areas.
1: I'm guessing.
0: So, there you go.
1: No fishing allowed. No hunting allowed. Hey, Oregon. Good luck with the disease.
0: Yeah.
1: You don't control the population of wildlife, you're in for it. Then they won't be able to find anybody to hunt after that. Yeah, good luck with that. And no breeding of pets. No more breeding of dogs. All right.
0: Yeah.
1: So you'd have to go somewhere else to get your dog. Or you just have to move.
0: Now, for cats, you know, again, I got a cat. It wouldn't bother me because I always find mutts.
1: Yeah.
0: You know, so.
1: Well, and cats.
0: And I know mutts, you know, really are supposed to be dogs, but mutts can be just whatever.
1: Yeah.
0: I have a mutt cat.
1: Yeah. And cats tend to be, more cats tend to be feral than dogs. So.
0: That's a good point.
1: And they're lawless. Feral cats are lawless. They'll tell you, we're outlaws.
0: Oh, yeah.
1: Yeah.
0: Yeah.
1: And we're going to do what we're going to do, and you're not going to stop us with some stupid law.
0: Right. They're going to reproduce.
1: Yeah. They're cats. You can't tell them what to do.
0: Wait a minute.
1: Everybody knows that.
0: We cannot get to the point that we got to yesterday.
1: What's that?
0: In the second hour.
1: Yeah.
0: Whatever.
1: I think it was the second or first hour.
0: I thought it was the second hour
1: Yeah. Oh, yeah, yeah, yeah, yeah, yeah. Yeah. I'll just say this. We all know you can't tell a cat what to do.
0: No.
1: So if a cat wants to mate with another cat, they're going to do it regardless of the law.
0: So I saw that.
1: That's as far as I'm going with that bit, by the way.
0: Okay.
1: Yeah, because the control room's sweating.
0: So thanks, Ellen, for that story. I did not know that was going on.
1: Yeah.
0: In Oregon. Well, I guess the big political news,
1: mm-hmm.
0: and I guess it's not really shocking,
1: mm-hmm.
0: because when you live here in the state of Texas, you know that Republicans have not viewed Cornyn as, even though for the majority of the time he has voted with Trump.
1: Mm-hmm.
0: The things that he voted against Trump with doomed him
1: a
0: long time ago. So it's no it's no real surprise that that Ken Paxton defeated incumbent John Cornyn. And, you know, the media's just, there are two things that the leftist media went bonkers on yesterday.
1: Mm.
0: First off, it's that, you know, this means that Tallarico is going to win. No, it doesn't.
1: No. No.
0: And the other thing yesterday was, we'll get to this here in a little bit, is, well, Trump's to the doctor again. He's to the doctor again. Can you believe he's to the left went bonkers over that. Stop. You can't sell that.
1: Yeah.
0: You can't sell that. Well, you know something? He's been to the hospital, three times in the last 13 months. Well.
1: So Biden went to the restroom three times an hour.
0: By the way,

0: I think it was Chuck Todd. Well, he's very loud, so people believe that he's always busy. But it's just that he's loud. And you see him a lot, but he's not very, he's not really busy. And it's just like,
1: Trump isn't busy, and Kamala Harris will be stronger on the border.
0: Yeah,
1: two things they have tried to sell in the past.
0: Yeah. I was laughing all day yesterday. It was just like, whoa.
1: Right.
0: Ken Paxton winning. Oh, by the way, because I voted yesterday.
1: Mm-hmm.
0: Oh, man. I had a bad ballot.
1: Did you?
0: It took me like, because I voted, then I put the little sheet in.
1: Mm-hmm.
0: And just like our printer.
1: Wow.
0: The printer went on the fritz.
1: Yeah.
0: You know, it went in sideways. They couldn't do it. So they had to reinsert the same, had reset it, but then inserted it again, and it printed over the barcode, which then you couldn't submit it. So I had a spoiled ballot. So I had to vote all over again.
1: That happened to me a few months ago.
0: And then I had to take that ballot.
1: Yeah.
0: And there's a whole process of you being there,
1: mm-hmm,
0: where you've got to take the barcode, the actual sheet, mm-hmm, which shows what it is.
1: Mm-hmm.
0: I had to sign off on a couple of things, and I had to, as the voter,
1: mm-hmm,
0: take the, you know, put it in the envelope myself. Mm-hmm. I had to do it.
1: Yeah.
0: And then I had to, you know, moisten it and lock up the envelope.
1: Yeah.
0: And then
1: did you lick it, or did you lick your finger? And then, yeah, because I don't lick strange. I don't like strange envelopes.
0: I licked it. It didn't matter.
1: At your age, you know what?
0: Yeah,
1: you've
0: my
1: had a good
0: age,
1: life.
0: Right?
1: You've had a good life.
0: And I need extra, you know, immunity built in, so I need.
1: Well, and you don't
0: get
1: a chance to lick things.
0: Exactly.
1: Often. So
0: look, we're not going to
1: go. Just go for it.
0: Yeah, exactly.
1: Tuesday. Party your butt off.
0: And
1: you know?
0: Then that envelope went into
1: Start licking things.
0: Then this envelope went into a bigger envelope.
1: Yeah.
0: That I had to sit there and watch as they, you know, they basically locked this thing in an envelope.
1: Right.
0: So my envelope was in a bigger, and looked like a much more secure, you know, a envelope and close it.
1: Right.
0: And I'm like, wow. And it took like, you know, 15, 20 minutes to get the whole thing done. Now, while I was in there, and it was interesting because I saw earlier on, you know, this is when I woke up. So this is a couple of hours ago. I don't know whether this is still the case. Well, it is a case for early voting. Early voting just blew the numbers off of previous runoffs like this.
1: Mm-hmm, mm-hmm.
0: By the way, it's a runoff. I said primary, but technically it's a run. It was
1: the
0: runoff election. You know, this is the fourth time I voted this year.
1: Yeah.
0: Four times.
1: Yeah.
0: I was like, what?
1: I voted twice today alone. So
0: I went in, I suggested a drive-in. But when I was in there, because I went and voted, so it's probably 5 minutes, and everything went to X, was probably 25 minutes. Not one other person came in. I think everybody early voted. Not one Democrat came in, and I live in a Democrat precinct.
1: Mm-hmm.
0: Not one Democrat was in there, and mm-hmm, not one Republican. I was the only one, mm-hmm, in 25 minutes.
1: Yeah,
0: and that was about 10 o'clock in the morning.
1: We were about half full on each side when I went on yesterday. So it was, but you know why that ballot thing happened? Because I had a botched ballot thing happen a few months ago. You know why that happened to both of us, don't you? Jade Helm 15.
0: Ah! Well, the funny thing is, when they said, okay, because after I completed the voting, they said, okay, you've got to come back here, and we've got to have you sign stuff, and you've got to make sure that, you know, you've got to put this in the envelope and watch us seal it, mm-hmm, and everything else. And I walked and said, are there any hanging chads?
1: Mm-hmm.
0: And one of the election workers, the poll workers went, I knew you were going to say that.
1: Did it kind of shred it or something? Did it?
0: No, it deformed the corner.
1: Okay. Yeah.
0: It deformed the corner.
1: Mine was just a misread. I didn't have to do the envelope thing.
0: Yeah.
1: Yeah. So they just gave me a new ballot.
0: Yeah. The ballot.
1: I had to sign something showing that the old ballot was, you know, and they destroyed the old ballot in front of me.
0: So the ballot was destroyed.
1: Or did something with it.
0: Yeah, the ballot itself was destroyed.
1: Yeah.
0: So.
1: Yeah.
0: Because when I put it in again, and it actually had printed part of it, but

0: and part of the barcode, then it printed over that barcode, but it wasn't exactly lined up, which completely messed it up.
1: Right. Yeah.
0: But, and so then I realized that, you know, the when you first go and vote, if you do it that way, is we I've done it's been years, you know, where you go in and you vote on the little computer and you put in a little sheet. That doesn't register anything. Nothing registers until you go over and take that ballot and put it in the actual counter. Then it actually.
1: The longest it took me ever to vote was when I'm standing and it's in this little small church, which happens to be right near City Hall where I live. And you're standing in there and it was a primary. And all of a sudden, all of the machines just went off. They didn't lose power to the building. They just turned off. They were the only things in the room that turned off. So they had to get officials to reset the machines. And I was there about 35, 40 minutes.
0: Oh.
1: Waiting. Huh. Just waiting.
0: My longest was 90 minutes.
1: Yeah.
0: Yeah. The 2020 election.
1: Yeah.
0: Yeah. I went to early voting. Went to the school. The line was out the door, around the corner. I mean, it was the line probably was, when I got in the line, it probably was 300 or 400 people in a straight line.
1: Yeah.
0: Yeah, you know, well, in a line that zigzagged all over the place down the
1: sidewalk. The longest line I ever waited in was 2008. That was it. And it wasn't anywhere near.
0: Well, the thing is, too, because I monitored it. If I would have waited till election day,
1: mm-hmm.
0: I mean, where your vote's right around the corner from my house. I mean, it's a, mm-hmm. It's probably a 2-minute walk, and it's right, you know, it's just on the next block. And I actually went, I think I talked about it on the air. I said, I've got to go by and see what it is when I would normally vote. There was nobody in line on election day. Everybody early voted that year.
1: Yeah. Yeah.
0: And so, but here in the, you know, the media, look, Tallarico's got major problems. Let me play this. This is part of Ken Paxton's victory speech and talking about Tallarico. All right, here we go. Right.
2: My opponent is the most extreme radical the Democrats have ever nominated. He's even running a vegan campaign, whatever that is. He goes by a few names that you may all have heard of. Some people know him as Tofu Tallarico. Some people call him Six Gender Jimmy. I've even heard some people call him James Tallarico. And others refer to him simply as Low T Tallarico.
0: All right, and that was the commercial that we played last night. Look, when that pack came out, the Pro Paxton pack yesterday, I went, oh, okay, their internals are showing he's got this thing lined up.
1: Yeah.
0: And let me just see if I can find it here, because we had played it yesterday. And this ad, which is, again, in his own words. Mm. And it's the problem that Tallarico is going to have. It's the problem that the Democrats are going to have across the board because of so many radical candidates.
1: Mm-hmm. Mm-hmm.
0: And because of whatever Mamdani does makes national news. And then what's going on with the California, you know, governor's race, and then what's going on with the mayor's race. You think, and people ask, you know, someone said, well, these are just mayors of cities. I go, no, it's indicative of where the party's going on a national scale.
1: Right. Yeah.
0: You know, this is the whole thing. Where's the party going? But here's the ad that Paxton's pack ran the day before he won, and we played it yesterday. And all of this is in Tallarico's own words, what they use against him.
3: The Democrats have a weird candidate.
4: God is non-binary. There are many more than two biological sexes. In fact, there are six. It is now existential that we try to reduce our meat consumption. The American flag is such a complicated symbol for most of us. Prophetic voices like Jesus have helped me reckon with my own whiteness, my own masculinity.
5: Our southern border should be like our front porch. There should be a giant welcome mat out front. No need to sit and cry over, you know, your whiteness or your masculinity. They're going to call me a radical leftist.
6: Something that you love that's not family or friends.
7: I love, and just say this because it's on my mind, the trans children.
3: The Democrats have a weird, A weird cat today.
8: Low T Tallarico.
1: Low T Tallarico.
0: And that's going to be a problem. And he's out there already saying, you know, they're going to misrepresent what. No, they're not. They're not misrepresenting what you,
1: no.
0: you know, what you
1: no,
0: said.
1: No, they're not. No.
0: And that's the only defense he really can have. But again, he did an interview the other day where he was talking, you know, comparing to, you know, the from his reading of the Bible, that's why he approves abortion.
1: Yeah.
0: Which you're right. not going to sell.
1: Nope.
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0: We are Red Eye Radio. He is Eric Carly, and I'm Gary McNamara. You know, I found this interesting yesterday. I saw this from a political analyst looking at the voting numbers in the state of Texas. Paxton's margin in El Paso, Hidalgo, Harris, and most of the Rio Grande Valley are outrunning his overall statewide margin.
1: Wow.
0: And are highly suggestive a MAGA candidate retains high Latino support in line with the trends developing over the past 6 years.
1: Well, there you have it. I mean, you saw a lot of those areas vote for Trump, and that's kind of where it goes. I mean, Trump put his name behind Paxton. You see this trend, and you see a trend where, especially with those living on the border, they're just absolutely sick and tired of the federal government not only not doing anything during the Biden administration, but creating the problem itself to begin with. And this is why they voted Trump. And it's likely why they're supporting Paxton.

0: Hey folks, it's Joe, and you have heard me talk several times about my time in the classroom here in Lafayette Parish being a teacher, and throughout those years had come across students who had been experiencing or had experienced homelessness. And I'm here with David Owens of Gifting Grace Project to talk a little bit about the work they do assisting kids in Lafayette who are experiencing the same thing.
1: That's right, Joe. 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
0: Folks, there's nothing more important than helping our most vulnerable, our kids. They are the future, and we need to do everything we can for them. And that's why David and I are here today asking you to support Gifting Grace Project.
1: Get involved today. Thank you.
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1: And I'm Gary McNamara along with Eric Harley coming up. All right, the Texas runoffs are over. Looking forward to November. What are the issues? What will the public see over the next 5 months or so? We'll get to that coming up in just a minute.
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1: All right, so yesterday we were talking, and I think last week, but I think it was yesterday.
2: Yeah.
1: Man, one show just melds into another, doesn't it?
2: Mm-hmm.
1: We were, you know, talking about, the Democrats and, you know, this upcoming race and other races, the Massey race. Well, they're just going along with Trump. And I think the mistake that Democrats make is that they believe that Republicans, especially the Republican primary voter, is tribal. Look, tribalism exists in both parties. Mm-hmm. You know, we've seen mm-hmm. it. Mm-hmm. But the tribalism is much greater in the Democratic Party, who lives with identity politics across the board. We already know that.
2: Right.
1: And as we have said, the difference between the Democrats and the Republicans is the Republicans are still arguing issues. The Democrats haven't changed. They're in complete agreement on all the radical issues that they've been endorsing over the last decade.
2: Yeah.
1: That they've moved to where they are right now.
2: Right.
1: There is no, like Fetterman, you know, Fetterman, look at, I saw on CNN the other day, I think they were saying, he's down 108 points. He was like plus 68. Now he's down negative 40.
2: Yeah. Right.
1: It's like, sorry, you've got to agree with us on everything or you're gone. If you're not an absolute radical, if you will not admit that a boy can be a woman and a boy should be in a woman's locker room and a boy should compete against a girl and a man can be a woman if the man says so, if you don't agree with that insanity, you're out.
2: Pretty soon, they're going to say, you need to attempt to transition. Remember the whole thing where they said, well, you're a bigot if you say you would never date someone who has transitioned.
1: Oh, my, yes.
2: Remember
1: oh
2: that?
1: God, yes, remember I remember that. Yes, yes.
2: Well, we're not that far from them saying, okay, we all need to transition, and if you don't, you're not one of us.
1: But Scott Jennings was on CNN and brought that up because, again, they were relating to a Democrat caller here, but it's important to know the difference. And he, in a different way, says basically what we were saying last night.
2: Here right. we go. Right.
3: Back from Detroit asks, why are Republicans not allowed to support their constituents instead of Trump? Why do they allow Trump to bully them into going along with him when they do not agree? Scott, let's have you take that one.
4: On what issue?
3: I'll read it again. Why are Republicans not allowed to support their constituents instead of Trump? Why do they allow Trump to bully them into going along with that with him when they do not agree? Obviously talking about who they believe he should endorse and otherwise.
4: Well, look, the president, as all presidents are, is the political head of his party, and his opinion matters a lot. When Barack Obama was the president, when George W. Bush was the president, when Bill Clinton was the president, all of these people had enormous influence over what the people in the party we're going to do top to bottom. Trump, I would argue, of all of those people, is probably the strongest party boss of the modern political era. If he wants you to be the nominee of your party, he can will it into existence. But you have to understand, his agenda is what Republican voters, and especially Republican primary voters, it's what they've endorsed, it's what they voted for, they trust his judgment. And if he says, I think candidate A is better to enact that agenda than candidate B, they follow along, not because it's a personality contest, because they voted for a particular agenda out of this president, and they want him to have the best possible team based on his judgment to enact that agenda. It happened in Kentucky with Massey. That was the issue there. They thought he'd gotten off the team. It's what happened in Texas. They believed that Paxton would fight harder for the agenda in Cornyn. That's basically the underlying issue in all these primaries.
1: Duh.
5: Yeah.
1: Well, I think it's, again, the attempt from Democrats is to say people are just, it's blind loyalty to Trump. Well, that the issues don't matter, when the reason that the Republican Party back in 2016 was so attracted to Trump, because as we pointed out, you know, it started with illegal immigration.
2: Right.
1: And then it moved on to other areas. But if there were ever a candidate that convinced a political party on specific issues that the public was looking at and saying, you're nobody, I don't care who you are, whether you're a Republican or Democrat, nobody is trying to solve the illegal immigration problem. We believe it can be solved. Trump said he's going to do it. It's something that he has held as a passionate opinion for a half a century.
2: Yes.
1: And so this isn't like he's waffling on that. And that's how he got in. And then the economic issues, and then looking at, you know, the working guy, deregulation of so many things that we've talked about, the deregulation of the federal government, a smaller federal government, as we're seeing that he's actually done. These are issues. But I think what they're attempting to do, because when they say, the guy said bully, nobody's bullied.
2: No, nobody's bullied.
1: They're not one Republican who went to the poll yesterday and said, I was going to vote for Cornyn, but I've been bullied by the president. I mean, it's a stupid question.
2: Yeah.
1: But that's how they think.
2: Yeah,
1: they think
2: exactly.
1: That Trump's just a figurehead.
2: Well, no, that's a good point.
1: Of a person, and there's no issues that surround him.
2: And look how bullying is working for them. The mob rules, just what we said a moment ago. If you're not on board 100% as a radical, you don't belong.
1: Right.
2: We'll come after you. Right. The mob will come after you. Silence is violence. Tell me where the bullying is. Here's what I'd say. You're absolutely right, Gary. It's not about this loyalty to Trump. But it is about a support of Trump's agenda.
1: Right. Blind loyalty.
2: Right. Blind loyalty. Yeah. It is about the support for the agenda, if you want to call it, loyalty to the agenda. But it is about the support for him getting his things done, which is different than the blind loyalty that you have on the left, which definitely is bullied. People are bullied into voting. How dare you? Remember Obama in 2024. Scolding black men who were going to vote for Trump. You know, you can't do that. This is, you know, say what you will about what Trump posts and, you know, the whole Democrats and all this ever, you know, over the last couple of days and everything that he posts. The support by the rank and file. What we pointed out with people in these areas of Texas where Paxton is outperforming the rest of Texas, where he, you know, where he's running. And it shows that there is great support for President Trump, especially when it comes to the border. There is great support for Trump's agenda. And that's the way it works. Nobody's being bullied into anything. How could you be bullied when nobody knows who you actually vote for?
1: Exactly. I have no idea.
2: Yeah. But when it comes to the left, I believe there are people who feel like they've got to go along with, well, you know, I'm definitely not going to vote for, you know, someone on the right. I'm not going to vote for. But that started to change in 2020 and 2024. It changed in a big way in 2024, as we mentioned, with some of those border counties. Was it all but one border county, I think, in Texas?
1: I can't remember.
2: That voted for Trump. And that's huge.
1: Well, when you look at it, I use Fetterman as the example. If the election were held today, Fetterman would get smoked in Pennsylvania because of the negatives of Democrats.
5: Right.
1: You know? Yeah. And so that's why I said a year before, if he wants to run again, I'm now becoming a Republican. He may have a better chance.
2: Oh, maybe.
1: But when you look at Fetterman, what is really the issue? I know when he looked at, you know, when he looked at the last election, and, you know, he probably looks at it and says, you know, Democrats were ridiculous. As he said, Democrats were ridiculous to say that the border is secure.
2: Mm-hmm.
1: You know, it was stupid. Don't lie to the public. They're not stupid. Right. But really, the thing that destroyed Fetterman with Democrats, he's not a Jew hater.
2: Right.
1: Think about it. He's not a Jew hater.
2: Right.
1: He doesn't hate Jews. He thinks that we support a Western democracy over a terrorist, radical Islamic terrorist regime, theocracy in Iran.
2: Yep.
1: That's too radical for the Democrats.
2: Yes.
1: And so you talk about bullying. What the Democrats are saying is, if you're not an anti-Semite, if you don't cheerlead for the radical Islamic theocracy, terrorist exporting country of Iran over a Western democracy of Israel, you cannot be in this party.
2: Right. Period.
1: Period. Yeah. We're not talking about, we don't believe Cornyn was, because if you look at it, you know, one of the things that's really ticked off, you know, a lot of people, is the SAVE Act. Again, you can't get to 60. You know, we understand all the arguments back and forth about getting rid of the filibuster and what would happen in that. But it's also the tone and the attitude that you have towards actually, you know, fighting Democrats. And we've talked about this before. You know, when I look at Cornyn, one of the problems I always had with him is he was one of the Democrats that really didn't go after the heart of the Democrat narrative every single day.
2: Right, right.
1: You know, he didn't go and say, look, this is what they're doing, and this is wrong. This is so evil. He didn't pound on it. He was viewed, and I know he voted with Trump the vast majority of the times. Oh, by the way, is 287 still going to change to Interstate 47? That's Cornyn came out. By the way, I think that actually hurt him with Laurel. I think, because remember, primary voters are different than just regular Republicans that don't vote in primaries.
2: Right, right, right, right.
1: You think that hurt him with primary voters? Because it was such a
2: silly idea
1: a kiss posterior attempt.
2: Yes, over it. He was trying too hard.
1: This highway that's near me. It goes all the way up to like Wyoming or something, doesn't it?
2: Where
1: does 287
2: go? Does it go all the way to Wyoming? I think it does because it goes, I know it goes through, it goes into Colorado, Wyoming. I think it does, Colorado, Wyoming.
1: Where it passes, how far is it from me? About 5 miles from me. Mm-hmm. It's a highway at that point.
2: Yeah.
1: You know, you go on it, it looks like an interstate, but it's not.
2: Yeah, my grandfather died on that highway at 287, September 1st, 1956.
1: Yeah.
2: But driving a truck.
1: They wish to make it the plan now is to make it an interstate.
2: Yeah,
1: and Cornyn had suggested, you know, that he'd like to call it Interstate 47 after Trump.
2: Yeah, right. I think it may have come off as that's a little too hard.
1: It was like that was what 2 weeks ago, 3 weeks ago he did that.
2: Right, right.
1: We are Red Eye Radio.
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1: We are Red Eye Radio. He is Eric Carly, and I'm Gary McNamara. By the way, in the state of Texas, Representative Al Green is gone. He got smoked.
2: Yeah, thanks to redistricting, it was basically two incumbents going head-to-head, and he's out. So Jasmine Crockett is gone.
1: And Christian Menefee, he's as radical as Al Green.
2: Oh, yeah.
1: But he's a younger version. Again, they're looking for someone who can sell the insane ideas, and so they're looking for new faces.
2: Well, and it's
1: and you look at an Al Green, who, you know, he's the one that screamed at Trump at the State of the Union address.
2: Yeah.
1: It's like, okay, we need a new face.
2: Well, and it's exactly what David Hogg said, right? We need younger radicals, yet he got booted from the DNC for saying that.
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20: Another peace proposal. I'm Deborah Valentine, Fox News. President Trump holding off on announcing whether he would agree to the latest negotiated peace proposal with Iran.
21: The president saying he will soon make a final determination about a proposed deal with Iran after meeting with its national security team. The president laying out some non-negotiables earlier Friday. Iran must agree that they will never have a nuclear weapon or bomb. The Hormuz Strait must be immediately open, no tolls. The enriched material will be unearthed by the United States and destroyed. No money will be exchanged until further notice. Now, that's key because, according to the New York Times, Tehran had demanded reparations for bombardment damage that some Iranian officials estimate at $300 billion to $1 trillion.
20: Fox's Marianne Rafferty also says tensions flared earlier this week when U.S. forces launched strikes against Iran in response to drone attacks in the Strait of Hormuz, attesting the durability of the fragile ceasefire. An Obama-appointed federal judge orders President Trump's name be removed from the Kennedy Center. The president responds. Fox's Jared Halpern reports.
22: President Trump says his administration will return control of the Kennedy Center to Congress. The move came hours after a federal judge in Washington ruled the center's board illegally added President Trump's name to the performing arts venue and also blocked a two-year closure for major renovations. In a social media post, the president says unless he is free to bring the institution back physically, financially, and artistically, he has no interest in continuing what could only be a hopeless journey into Never Never Land. Both the name change and renovations faced legal challenges from lawmakers and preservationist groups. At the White House, Jared Halpern, Fox News.
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26: Temperatures being 30 degrees above average.
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20: Clashes between ICE agents, police, and anti-ICE protesters continues outside Delaney Hall, an ICE detention center in Newark, New Jersey. Fox's Steve Harrigan has more from Newark.
27: We saw a heavy state police presence. They were out there to keep security. But once again, we saw more violence, a pitched battle between law enforcement and about 500 protesters. For about 45 minutes here in Newark, right about 10 p.m., the crowd changed. It got younger. A lot of people evidently prepared for a fight. They had headgear on, helmets, gas masks, knee pads. And when you saw them all start running with cases of water and paper towels, they were getting ready to get tear gas. They were going to use that water and paper towels to clean out the gas.
20: Demonstrators argue DHS has failed to maintain safe and sanitary conditions within the facility, resulting in a detainee hunger strike that the agency denies is taking place. New Jersey State Police set up designated protest zones and vehicle checkpoints in anticipation of further clashes. Five people were killed, dozens more were injured in a crash between a bus and several vehicles on Friday in Virginia. Fox's Christina Coleman reports the bus driver allegedly did not speak English.
28: The crash happened in Stafford County, Virginia. Authorities believe Dong failed to slow for traffic and hit multiple vehicles, killing five people, including a 13-year-old girl and a 7-year-old boy. Transportation Secretary Sean Duffy says Dong got his commercial driver's license from New York back in 2024. Duffy says this is exactly why the Trump administration is holding states accountable, enforcing rules of the road, and cracking down on drivers who cannot speak English. He wrote on X, quote, "If you can't be properly trained, read our road signs, or communicate with law enforcement, you have no business driving a bus."
20: The National Transportation Safety Board says it will share updates on the investigation today. Three people reportedly critically hurt. I'm Deborah Valentine. This is Fox News.
1: Hey folks, it's Joe, and you have heard me talk several times about my time in the classroom here in Lafayette Parish being a teacher, and throughout those years had come across students who had been experiencing or had experienced homelessness. 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
4: It's Red Eye Radio. Gary McNamara and Eric Hurley talk about everything from politics to social issues and news of the day. Whether you're up late or you're just starting your day, welcome to the show from the Relief Factor Studios. 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
5: All across America, we are Red Eye Radio. He is Eric Hurley and I'm Gary McNamara. Welcome and good morning. All right, so just so everybody knows, I mean, probably most of the country doesn't care about the attorney general's race in the state of Texas. But Chip Roy did lose to, and Trump did not endorse anyone in that one.
6: Right.
5: But he
6: right,
5: did right. lose to Mega Maze Middleton.
6: Yeah.
5: That was the ad that ran constantly.
6: Yeah.
5: So,
6: Well, here's the thing.
5: Mr. Middleton assumed the MAGA crown.
6: Well, yeah.
5: MAGA maze.
6: I'll say this, just anecdotal evidence here, though. But early on, I started getting Middleton mailers.
5: Oh, yeah.
6: It seemed like I was getting one per day, but it was probably, more accurately, at least one a week. And I don't recall getting any from Chip Roy's campaign. Maybe if, you know, it could have been one of the days where my wife got it out of the mail. We take the all the political mailers, they go into the... My wife actually made the joke that one of the first Middleton campaign mailers came out. She goes, this looks like, and I think it was in January, she said, this looks like a late family Christmas card. But because, you know, he had a picture of his family and that everything on it. So it's like, okay.
5: Here's what's happened in the past year. Here's what our family has done.
6: Right. We've gone MAGA. But it's... I didn't see one from Chip Roy, personally.
5: I do not remember getting one from Chip Roy.
6: Yeah.
5: And I'm trying to think if I remember a TV commercial from Chip Roy.
6: I don't. That's a good point, too. I don't remember seeing one.
5: But here's the point.
6: Mm-hmm.
5: Maybe I did. And it's just the fact that it was early on. You know, I agree with you. One of the first mailers I got, one of the first commercials that I saw for anybody running, you know, in Texas on the Republican side was the MAGA Maze Middleton ad that was all over the place.
6: Right, yeah.
5: And it was the deep voice. When I'm just trying to impersonate the deep voice, not as deep voice as our deep voice guy.
6: No, I don't think there is one.
5: But still, it was MAGA Maze Middleton, you know, and you remember that.
6: Yeah.
5: And so, but if you look at it, Chip Roy did better in losing than John Cornyn. By almost 9 or 10 points.
6: Mm. Yeah.
5: But what does this all come down to? You know, when we look at it now, I mean, California's primary next week.
6: Mm.
5: I did see, let me just get very quickly here, just to fill you in on the latest polling. Did I save that? Yeah, here it is. Two new, let me see, this is from Yahoo Politics, USA Today Network, this comes from.
6: Okay.
5: Two new California gubernatorial polls show a volatile June primary with just 1 week until Election Day. The Echelon Insights survey released Friday shows Republican Steve Hilton, the poll's sponsor, leading the field with 25% of likely voters. Our lead is growing, Hilton wrote in a post on X. Now's the time to come together and deliver the strongest Republican finish. Now, you could sit there and say, yeah, but he did the poll. Well, I mean, you would have to believe that Echelon Insights survey were then bribed to do it in his favor. And go ahead. I mean, you can make that case. Mm-hmm. But in a separate global strategy group poll sponsored by Tom Steyer's campaign and released the same day, Hilton also leads with 22% of likely voters.
6: Uh-huh.
5: Steyer and Becerra are close behind, tied at 19%. Sheriff Bianco holds 12% of voters. The thing is, if Hilton is one of the top two, that's a good thing overall. I mean, for because this is an umbrella statement I'm going to make, because we'll get into each individual race sometime down the line.
6: Sure.
5: And we're really not going to know where all of this is going, as we've always said, in most of these Senate races, probably till September or October.
6: Right.
5: That's when people really start paying attention to what's going on. Right now, what you're seeing are the most loyal Republicans and the most loyal Democrats that have been voting. That's what you get in a primary. Mm-hmm. But the entire umbrella of what's going to happen, I want Hilton to be running. I want there to be news items every day about Hilton and Becerra or Steyer, whether they come in one or two, you know, whatever order, if the top two is Hilton or Becerra, and Steyer can only be two of the three.
6: Right.
5: If Hilton's in there, he's going to be interviewed all the time. If there are no Republicans in there, if it's Becerra and Steyer, well, you lose a lot of because Hilton will be interviewed every.

0: And this is the one thing I think Harry Enten on CNN is like, unbelievable. People do not look at the Democrats as the answer.
1: Right.
0: And yeah. And so, you know, and again, if a deal is done, whether it's a good deal or a bad deal, all right, this is not about the deal we make with Iran. That's another topic, which I'm sure, you know, we'll cover that. But if gas prices come down drastically, that could be a huge boost for the Republicans.
1: Yeah.
0: Now, the problem with the Democrats is every issue. The public doesn't agree with them on the major issues. And that's why we stated, if you take Trump's name out of it or any Republican and just put down the issues, where do you stand on the issues? The Republican Party wins in a landslide. And so what you have here, again, if the Republicans can articulate their positions, but more importantly, as it seems like, especially with Tallarico in Texas, if you can simply run the ads with them in their own words. And you demonize the demonic stand that they hold on the issues.
1: Yeah.
0: I'm sorry I had to say that. You demonize it's okay if you demonize the demonic stands that they have on the issues. But when you look at and I can say that because when you look at just the politicians that will be getting all the press of what they're saying in their own words.
1: Mm-hmm.
0: You will be hearing from, let's say Steyer or Beshear, and Beshear is horrible, but Hilton will be articulating for that governor, the governor's race. The L.A. race is going to get plenty of publicity. In the Senate, I can see the Democrats putting a general ad. My God, what in the hell's going on? A Nazi, mm-hmm. a communist, mm-hmm. And... Loti Tallarico. By the way, if you say Nazi and communist, mm-hmm. those labels are great. The Loti people would ask, why is that? All you have to do is play him in his own words. You play Tallarico in his own words over and over and over again on the radical positions that they hold. And they really can't deny them because they're going to be doing friendly. The problem is with somebody like a Tallarico, Plattner in Maine, is even the friendlies are going to ask them questions when they say that their longstanding positions that they hold and what the Republicans are accusing them of is not true.
1: Right.
0: Because the left's going to want to know why you're saying it's not true. Because we want you to hold those positions.
1: Right.
0: You know, we want you to say, we just don't want you to say that that in my reading of the Bible, abortion is okay. You know, they want you to come out and say Jesus was pro-abortion. That's what the left wants.
1: Yeah. Right.
0: And so if you start backing off, as Kamala Harris, that was one of the problems. She couldn't do an interview. She couldn't do an interview with anybody. She could not do a long-form interview with anyone. And when you see, for example, you know, we played the audio of Steyer in California on with Jennifer Welch.
1: Mm-hmm.
0: What a nutcase.
1: No.
0: She is, I'm telling you. And, you know, when he started talking about the radical transgender movement, it was horrible. It was absolutely horrible. And so the Republicans have a great chance of, I believe, holding the Senate and maybe even holding the House. If gas prices come down, remember, prices will moderate because the president's tariffs end when? July?
1: By July. I think it's mid-June.
0: Is it mid-June? I forgot the actual date. It's coming up here.
1: Right.
0: And so even the tariffs that are on now is a lot less being taken out of the economy than was before.
1: Right. Yeah.
0: And so you get gas prices down, you get prices to moderate,

0: if the Republicans can successfully, in a truthful way, demonize the radical Democrats and where they are. And it's not hard. They're running a Nazi for Senate. But Gary, he says he's not a Nazi. He's not a Nazi. Oh, okay. He's gone from Nazism to communism. He's
1: a communazi.
0: He's pinballing back. Am I Hitler? Am I Stalin? Am I Hitler? Am I Stalin? I mean, that, by the way, I'm having fun with that, but in all seriousness, you could use that in a political ad.
2: Yeah.
0: This guy can't decide.
2: Okay, it's July 24th.
0: Okay.
2: So it goes basically the 12:01 a.m. Eastern Daylight Time on July 24th is when the 150-day Section 122 global tariff expires.
0: Right.
2: So if you get... if gas prices moderate, if there is some kind of deal, assuming that the Strait of Hormuz is straightened, it is, then you have a lot of things that would moderate between essentially the beginning of August. You got about 90 days for prices to moderate, which would happen if those things are in place. Mm-hmm.
0: And so when you look at, again, Mamdani is not going, he's not going to be buried by the election races. The public is focused on what he is doing. He's all over social media. And the one thing is, you now have the Democrats that believe they've got younger people that can sell the insane ideas, and the radical left does not want them to back off during campaign time. And that's a problem that they have.
2: Right.
0: That was a problem for Kamala Harris.
2: Right.
0: She couldn't answer it. You know, Tallarico's already out there saying they're playing quotes from me that they're taking out of context. No, they're not.
2: No. No. No.
0: No, they're not. Not at all.
2: Nope.
0: And that's the problem. Well, to give you an example, let me just, I want to find the, I got this, got so many windows open here. Mm. this is John Heilman on MS Now, and this was beginning of March when Tallarico beat Jasmine Crockett. This is on the most liberal network.
2: Okay.
0: From a liberal.
2: All right.
0: Here we go.
3: But look, I think, Joe, the key thing here is that James Tallarico was cast and increasingly still is cast as a moderate. There is nothing. He's not a moderate. He and Jasmine Crockett have basically the same positions on almost every issue. He's a populist. He's a progressive. He's pretty far to the left on a lot of issues.
0: There you go.
2: Yeah,
0: we know that.
2: Yep.
0: Even they know it, but they can't. That's the problem. It's very tough for the Democrats to pretend to be moderates because the radical left doesn't want it.
2: Yeah.
0: They want you to promote what you actually are.
2: No, this has been a conundrum for them for quite some time. And it was weird because when Joe dropped out and then Kamala is, you know, basically anointed, what did she try to do? She tried to be more like Trump immediately. Yeah. Of course, she got backlash from her own side. How dare you? But they believe they have to in order, and you do, you're going to have to appeal to independents. And how do you appeal to independents when you're that radical and you refuse to change? In fact, you're going further in the radical direction.
0: If you do not support our ways, you're a bigot.
2: Right.
0: You're a racist.
2: Exactly.
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1: Crop progress for U.S. corn as of the day before Memorial Day shows
5: 86% of the U.S. intended corn acreage planted on that date. That remains ahead of the five-year average, which is 83%, and exactly the same as the pace a year ago on May 24th.
1: With USDA meteorologist Brad Rippey noting progress in northern states where drying has occurred in recent days, facilitating a faster planting pace.
5: The big states that really benefited from that were Michigan, North Dakota, and Wisconsin, all planting anywhere from 20 to 28% of their corn acreage just during the week. Michigan, for example, a big jump from 47 to 75% of the corn planted, and that takes Michigan ahead of its five-year average of 73%. North Dakota is 80% planted now, also ahead of its five-year average of 62%, and Wisconsin with their big jump from 62 to 82% planted, also ahead of their five-year average of 79%.
1: I'm Rod Bain reporting for the U.S. Department of Agriculture in Washington, D.C.
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2: We are on our radio. He's Eric Carlin. I'm Gary McNamara.
3: Oh, welcome and good morning. I saw this and I went, I don't buy it. I saw this. Don't even know who this person is who posted this. Let me just see here.
4: Yeah.
3: Let me see. Okay, incoming national politics fellow with the New York Times, Bayless Wagner, who wrote this, I don't buy it. Mm. Moderate Republicans in Texas are going through it tonight. A Texas GOP staffer texted me, as a moderate Republican, I have no place in this party anymore. There is no middle ground, no room for moderates, only far right or far left. That's ridiculous.
5: I don't buy it.
3: That's ridiculous. I don't buy it either. Why? Because the Republican Party has gone more left over the last 10 years.
5: That's it. If you're already a moderate, you know, this movement of the party that we have watched in recent years further and further to the left, you're already a moderate.
6: There's no place in the party for me.
3: I don't buy it.
4: Yeah.
3: Don't buy it.
4: Yeah, it sounds like somebody in Cornyn's camp on the phone whining about something, you know, that they lost.

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21: And we are Red Eye Radio. He is Eric Carley, and I'm Gary McNamara. You know, we had talked about earlier
0: about how Paxton was doing with Hispanics. Mm-hmm. New York Times analysis from a few hours ago. Paxton is currently doing better with Hispanics than white voters.
17: Wow.
0: According to New York Times estimates.
17: Wow. Wow.
0: Paxton was with mostly with white voters plus 26%, Hispanic voters plus 27%.
17: Wow. Interesting.
0: So, yeah, we had talked about that earlier.
17: Yeah.
0: But
17: I don't think it's.
0: And just so people know, in the state of Texas, you know, for example, you can be an independent and vote in a primary. You can only vote for one side, though. So you have people that move around that may vote in a Republican primary. Democrats could vote in a Republican primary. I mean, there's the whole thing that, well, Paxton got in because the Democrats want him in. That's not true.
17: Yeah, I don't see that.
0: Yeah.
17: Because if anyone is to think that in Texas, as a Democrat, then you underestimate the lack of confidence in John Cornyn. Because that's the only way you can put it. If, you know, thinking that, well, John Cornyn was a shoo-in and Ken Paxton's going to have to, you know, work to beat the Democrat. But the fact of the matter is that I do believe that the president, his endorsement was helpful, but I think it gets back to who's going to actually get in there and fight. Who's actually going to get in there and do the work, and which would be part of the agenda of the president. But again, the majority of the time, Cornyn voted with the president, but the times that he didn't, as you mentioned earlier, that's what hurt him.
0: You know, we had talked about the one New York Times writer that said, I talked to a, you know, moderate GOP Republican in Texas who said, I can no longer support this party. It's either far left or far right. There is no room for a moderate Republican. And we called BS on that one.
17: Yeah.
0: And you, as you said, he goes, must be a disgruntled Cornyn person.
17: Yeah.
0: You know, this goes back. And again, I'm a independent. I voted in the Republican primary yesterday,
17: mm-hmm.
0: but I've been an independent for a significant period of time now. And so when, you know, anybody has ever called me or you a rhino, we've said, well, if we were a Republican, you'd be absolutely right. We are a rhino. We are way more conservative than the direction of the Republican Party. The Republican Party is becoming a populist moderate party.
17: Right.
0: And the Democratic Party is becoming a far left, insane, radical communist. We can now add communist Nazi party.
17: Yeah. Yeah.
0: Thank you, Plattner. We appreciate that.
17: Well, he's commune-Nazi.
0: Commune-Nazi, right. Yeah, he doesn't know. Am I Stalin? Am I Hitler? Am I Stalin?
17: He's a commune-Nazi.
0: And
17: the commie-Nazi.
0: The commie-Nazi. I like that.
17: You know, it's...
0: So that's BS. The Republican Party, especially on fiscal issues, in some areas, this Republican Party isn't even recognizable.
17: Right.
0: You know, when it comes to, for example, debt used to be huge for them. They've completely just said, to heck with the debt.
17: Mm-hmm.
0: I know that, you know, in the beginning of the term with Elon Musk and everything else, there was a great big promotion on it. We called them out on it. We were criticized for that, but we ended up being right. They weren't going to take $2 trillion off the budget. They weren't going to take $100 trillion off the budget. In fact, it'll be interesting now once the tariff refunds have to be paid with the interest on that. What will be the debt? I heard in the last month it went through the roof.
17: Yeah.
0: You know, the monthly debt figure. So,
17: mm-hmm.
0: You know, there but that's where they are. You know, if you look at it, I mean, how many times, if you've been a long time listener to the show on certain issues, did you and I look at one time and remember, I don't even remember what the issue was. And we said, is there a conservative left in Congress?
17: Right.
0: Is there a fiscal conservative left?
17: Yeah.
0: You know, it just, it's, they seem to have completely disappeared. Now, we understand why the Republican Party has become more of a populist moderate party. It's because the public has.
17: Yeah. Right.
0: You know, we saw it. I think one of the beginnings, if you want to look at one of the benchmarks, it was when Trump in his first year. So we go all the way back to, you know, 2017 when it was, let's get rid of Obamacare.
17: Yeah.
0: And it was like, no, we're not going to get rid of Obamacare. We're just going to get rid of the mandates, the fines.
17: Right. Yeah.
0: But Republicans like Obamacare. They just don't wish to pay for it. And so, boom, we knew at that point that that was, I think, not that it wasn't slowly happening, but to us, that was the initial benchmark of the Republicans abandoning fiscal conservatism.
17: Because it was somewhat of a cliff event when you talk about let's keep the benefits and let's eliminate the payment mechanism.
0: Right.
17: That's exactly what Democrats try and do all the time.
0: And I think one of the perfect examples, as we have talked about, the populist moderation of the party, I think a perfect example of that, of somebody who is perceived as a conservative, and he may be in particular cultural issues on fiscal economics, is almost where the Democrats stood a few years ago, and that would be Josh Hawley.
17: Yeah.
0: And you look at him and you say, yeah, but he's a great, look at him up there going after that liberal. Yeah, but he's the one that said that credit card rates should be 10%.
17: Mm-hmm.
0: He's the one that's demonizing industry on a consistent basis.
17: Right.
0: It's really become his go-to.
17: Yeah.
0: And that would be the, you know, one of the examples that we have. The other example, and we talked about this last night, was how friendly Trump has gotten with union leadership and the two union proposals that the administration has backed that no Republican president would have backed even, you know, 10, 12 years ago.
17: Yeah.
0: When it comes to negotiations, when it comes to, in fact, the one bill, as the Wall Street Journal points out, takes away the ability of the union to act, you know, the union and their workers to approve negotiations, and takes it to binding arbitration for new unions at new companies, which is just completely and totally unacceptable. And so, you know, you look at those tariffs used to be the domain of the Democrats 15 years ago.
17: Yeah.
0: Now it's a solid Republican belief. We can debate it back and forth, what's good, what's bad. We're just telling you where the political party stood on these particular issues just a little while ago. So while the Republican Party has become more populist moderate, you have the Democratic Party that's just gone insane left.
17: Mm-hmm.
0: And as we have said, you know, if there was a sane libertarian party out there. You know, we've always talked about the third. We need a third party. Well, they tried that. What was that party again?
17: The no can do party. The no labels.
0: The no labels party. Remember that?
17: Yeah.
0: I mean, that was like the protesters on Occupy Wall Street.
17: Yeah.
0: All right, we need
17: conviction party.
0: Remember when they all sat and said, "Okay, we need to have a meeting here. All right, let's bring the meeting to order." Who are you to say bring the meeting to order? You can't bring it. How do we get our leaders in there? We don't know. Well, how do we figure out how to get our leaders? Well, we need to come up with a plan. No, if we come up with a plan, then that means somebody makes a decision, and it's all not all inclusive.
17: Yeah.
0: And that was the no labels party, where they said, well, we really, you know, we are a party that isn't, my God, it was the three bears. It was the porridge party. You know, we don't like it too hot. We don't like it too cold. We like it just in the middle. Okay, fine. Stop the rhetoric. Where do you stand on the issues? We're not going to tell you where we stand on the issues, because if we tell you where we stand on the issues, we could alienate some people. We just want everybody together. And we said, this is going to fail big time. And as we know, it failed big time.
17: Well, remember how they screamed transparency, yet they didn't want to tell anybody where they stood on the issues.
0: Yeah.
17: And they didn't want to reveal anything going on in their meetings.
0: I mean, it was a joke, and we just said, well, that's not where the party is. You know, the people that are feeling lost politically in the United States are really true conservatives.
17: Yeah. Yeah.
0: But the Republican Party meets a ton of their needs and wants. The Democratic Party doesn't meet any of their needs. And that's why conservatives will still stay with the Republican Party.
17: Mm-hmm. Right. Look, we have great concerns with the Republican Party.
0: Yeah.
17: You know, going back to that, whoever commented, you know, whoever that source was, saying, well, there's no place in Texas for a moderate. It's far left or far right. Well, sorry. The fact of the matter is the party's become more moderate. And there is an effort to bring the party back to the right. And for good reason. Here's the thing, too, where I would question a comment like that. Man, I would have so many questions. It wouldn't be just one. Well, tell me what far right is. Because if you say far right, some people, you know, on the left, they'll say extreme. All right, let's stop that. If you're somebody, and according to the story it is, who has been a Republican, tell me what too far right is on the issues. Tell me what too conservative is.
0: No, that's a great. No, don't say conservative.
17: Mm-hmm.
0: Too far right.
17: Well, far right. Yeah, because that's the way they phrase it.
0: Right. What is far right? Who is far right?
17: Right.
0: Now, when the media, if you look at it, the media would look at it and go, the far right commentators like Tucker Carlson and Candace Owen.
17: Right.
0: Well, they're not a part of the Republican Party anymore.
17: No.
0: They're not a part of the mainstream of the Republican
17: Party.
0: They've been severed. And a lot of it has to do with their anti-Semitism. And they're just all around general kookiness.
17: Yes.
0: And it's like, no, they're not part of the mainstream. So that's a great point. Who is the far right of the Republican Party?
17: And if you're a person making that, whoever that person is making that comment, what is too far right for you on the issues? What is too far right?
0: In fact,
17: because what you're telling me is that you're not trying to be a moderate Republican. You're trying to be a moderate because your concern is there are too many issues where the far right doesn't agree with you. Well, what would that be?
0: Well, maybe this is what he's saying is that since the Democrats now have a communazi, you know, that can be viewed as very, very far right. And so he's saying that the Democrats are going too far right and the Republicans are going too far left.
17: Well, you know. Yeah.
0: God, this is fun.
17: Well.
0: Oh, geez. We are so doomed.
17: You know, if you're west of the east side and north of the south side, and someone asks you for directions. No, but you make a good point, though. It's like, wait.
0: Because the far right used to be perceived as, you know, Nazis. You know, Trump's a Nazi, Trump's a fascist. Well, that's far right.
17: Well, if you were going, right, like, back in our day, like, you know, when our parents would talk, if you were going to the Far East, that meant you were going to, you know, a certain part of Asia, right? The Far East. At some point, you've gotten too far. You end up back in the West.
0: Say, now it means Vermont.
17: it means New York City. yeah, it's, you know, again, what how do you define it? How do you define too far right?
0: We are Red Eye Radio.
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21: We are Red Eye Radio. He's Eric Carly and I'm Gary McNamara. You know, I saw yesterday Republican strategist Malik Abdul, and I think this was on NBC News, and he said Trump didn't endorse Paxton because of loyalty. He endorsed it because the base wanted it. That's a great point.
17: You know, that's a solid point.
21: It's a great point.
17: And there was that. There was a lot of chatter around Paxton from the base. Yep. That's a really great point.

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9: Setbacks in court. I'm Chris DeMeo, Fox News. Two federal judge rulings go against President Trump. One would keep his name off the famed Kennedy Center. The other would not allow his $1.8 billion settlement fund for alleged victims of over-prosecution by the Biden-era Justice Department.
10: A federal judge ruled that the administration cannot move any money for the time being into the $1.8 billion weaponization fund, which is meant to pay out people who think they have been victimized by the federal government. Then, a separate federal judge ruled that President Trump's name has to come off the Trump-Kennedy Center, and the administration cannot move forward with planned renovations that would close the center for 2 years. And that is too much for the president. In a very long post, he concludes with this: "I have instructed the Department of Commerce to make all necessary arrangements with Congress to allow a full and complete transfer of this institution, giving them the responsibility for its operation, maintenance, and management."
9: Fox's Peter Ducey at the White House. Skirmishes between protesters and police outside an ICE detention center in Newark, New Jersey.
11: We saw a heavy state police presence. They were out there to keep security, But once again, we saw more violence, a pitched battle between law enforcement and about 500 protesters. For about 45 minutes here in Newark, right about 10 p.m., the crowd changed. It got younger. A lot of people evidently prepared for a fight. They had headgear on, helmets, gas masks, knee pads. And when you saw them all start running with cases of water and paper towels, they were getting ready to get tear gas. They were going to use that water and paper towels to clean out the gas.
9: Fox's Steve Harrigan in Newark. Demonstrators argue DHS has failed to maintain safe and sanitary conditions within the facility, resulting in a detainee hunger strike, which the agency denies is taking place. 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
9: A mother and daughter from Minnesota are under arrest and charged in a $21 million Medicaid fraud scheme from 2024. Centers for Medicaid and Medicare Services Administrator Dr. Mehmet Oz tells Fox the fraud is widespread.
15: The number one biller of Botox in the country just went to the jail. She billed $25 million from Botox to Medicaid, pretending that it was going to help people with migraines. Again, fraudster coming from a place you could not imagine. And we're catching these folks. But the real question we should be asking ourselves, is this a flaw or is it a feature?
9: The suspects are accused of making false and fraudulent claims to Medicaid and are now facing 8 counts of health care fraud and 2 counts of money laundering. 5 people are dead, dozens more injured in a bus crash on Friday. Fox's Christina Coleman says that the bus driver reportedly did not speak English.
16: The crash happened in Stafford County, Virginia. Authorities believe Dunk failed to slow for traffic and hit multiple vehicles, killing 5 people, including a 13-year-old girl and a 7-year-old boy. Transportation Secretary Sean Duffy says Dunk got his commercial driver's license from New York back in 2024. Duffy says this is exactly why the Trump administration is holding states accountable, enforcing rules of the road, and cracking down on drivers who cannot speak English. He wrote on X, quote, "If you can't be properly trained, read our road signs, or communicate with law enforcement, you have no business driving a bus."
9: That's Fox's Christina Coleman. A settlement between a Kentucky school district and social media companies over claims that they fueled a student mental health crisis. $27 million in damages going to the Breathitt County School District, Meta paying the biggest chunk of that settlement at $9 million. The Carolina Hurricanes advanced to the Stanley Cup Final. They defeated the Montreal Canadiens Friday night 6-1. The Hurricanes will take on the Vegas Golden Knights. Game 1 is Tuesday night in Raleigh. I'm Chris DeMeo. This is Fox News.
17: Did you know that every year, 1,100 to 1,200 children are experiencing homelessness in Lafayette Parish? 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
0: Gary McNamara and Eric Hurley talk about everything from politics to social issues and news of the day. Whether you're up late or you're just starting your day, welcome to the show from the Relief Factor Studios. 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
21: All across America, we are Red Eye Radio. He is Eric Hurley and I'm Gary McNamara. Welcome and good morning. Thank you for being here this morning.
2: Thank you.
21: Oh, what was the other thing in the election? Oh, here it is. Or the runoffs, primaries, whatever you want to call them in Texas yesterday.
2: Mm-hmm.
21: Democrat Maureen Galindo, the South Texas sex therapist who drew national attention from Democratic Party leaders, was defeated in her primary runoff yesterday, according to Associated Press. The seat newly drawn from Texas Republicans' redistricting effort is currently represented by a squad member. However, the liberal senator is running in an adjacent district being vacated by Representative Lloyd Doggett, leaving the now red-leaning seat up for grabs. Galindo became a national flashpoint when she was accused of anti-Semitism for floating a plan to imprison American Zionists at an ICE detention center. She's a nutcase.
2: Wow.
21: So she did not win.
2: Okay, then.
21: I'm sorry.
2: Yeah.
21: Meanwhile, what's going on with Iran?
2: What is going on with Iran?
21: This is Trump's last post about it at 2:32. Otherwise, he really didn't mention it much of the day at all. You ready?
2: All right.
21: What did Trump say yesterday on Truth Social? If Iran surrenders, admits their navy is gone and resting at the bottom of the sea, and their air force is no longer with us, and if their entire military walks out of Tehran, weapons dropped and hands held high, each shouting, I surrender, while wildly waving the representative white flag, and if their entire remaining leadership signs all necessary documents of surrender and admits their defeat to the great power and force of the magnificent USA, the failing New York Times, the China Street Journal, that's the Wall Street Journal, corrupt and now irrelevant CNN, and all the other members of the fake news media will headline that Iran had a masterful and brilliant victory over the United States of America, and it wasn't even close. The Democrats and the media have totally lost their way. They have gone absolutely crazy.
2: By the way, I did not read that post. I read parts of it that were in the headlines, and I thought, well, I don't know how much I put into it, you know, because he was going off on the Democrats and his words, and I have stronger words that I use that I can't use on the air. But he was going, you know, it was like one of those types of posts on Truth Social. So I didn't read the whole thing. But as you were reading it just now, I thought, if all of these things happen with Iran, I will agree to a deal.
21: So did I. When I read it yesterday, I went, where's this going? Where's this going? This may be the greatest deal he's ever made of all time. I'll read The Art of a Deal for a 20th time.
2: Oh my
21: if this
2: gosh.
21: Is true. And then I was like, oh no, he's just saying, this all happened.
2: Yeah.
21: The interesting thing is, you know, does he even read the Wall Street Journal editorial page?
2: I'm sure it gets to him somehow.
21: Again, as we've talked about before, the Wall Street Journal has two sections, the news section and the editorial section,
2: right.
21: And they're really separate.
2: Yeah, yeah.
21: And the opinion, to sit there and make the comparison that the New York Times and the Wall Street Journal are somehow connected is absolutely ridiculous.
2: Yeah.
21: In fact, what the Wall Street Journal is saying and has said the whole time, make a deal, get rid of, they want Iran gone.
2: Yeah.
21: They don't have the same opinion of the New York Times. And that's, I wonder at times whether he even reads the Wall Street Journal. Because he makes statements on them, maybe something hit him from an editorial or something a year ago, whatever, but he always throws the Wall Street Journal in there. But the editorial page has simply done what most Republicans have done and most Republican media.
2: Yeah.
21: You know,
2: yeah,
21: defeat yeah. them.
2: Right.
21: Get this thing done. Don't leave it. You know, don't leave it. Don't give them a deal. Do not give them money. Make sure you verify. Try, you know, going back to the old SALT agreements between the Soviet Union and the United States, trust but verify, which means yeah. you really don't trust.
2: Right. Exactly. Exactly.
21: I always find it interesting that he throws them in because, you know, if you actually subscribe, I subscribe to the Wall Street Journal really just for the editorial page.
2: Yeah.
21: You know, and
2: yeah.
21: And they, when you look at it, some of the strongest support for the president's legal position when the Democrats were coming after him came from the Wall Street Journal.
2: Yeah.
21: And that's why I just wonder at times, you know, why he's using them. You know, what it is about, you know, and I don't know why he calls it, you know, does he call it the China Street Journal for a reason? Is that because they disagree with him on tariffs?
2: I don't remember what it was, but that's when Murdoch was sitting in his office, remember. I don't think he called it the China Street Journal at that moment, but there's Rupert Murdoch just sitting a few feet away from him, and he's just ripping it to shreds. Just ripping it to shreds. And exactly, but I do believe he mentioned in that moment being controlled by China or something. It may have been on trade.

0: president, of course. It was years ago when Larry was still around and still interviewing Donald Trump. He said, do you mind backing up? You've got really bad breath. Has anybody ever told you that? It's horrible. It's a mix between...
1: You stink. I smelt you.
0: It's a mix between garlic, denture cream, and smoke. That's the smell I'm smelling right now, Larry. Could you back up? No, he actually said to him, you've got bad breath. Could you back up? And so I kind of compared that Rupert Murdoch thing on the Wall Street Journal as they're sitting there in the Oval Office, and he's just shredding the Wall Street Journal.
1: You ready?
0: Yeah. You want to play it?
1: Yeah, I found it real quick.
0: This is the Larry King one?
1: Yeah.
0: All right, here we go.
1: 1989.
0: Okay.
1: Yeah. I love the fact that we can have fun on the show like
0: sure.
1: this.
0: Sure. Yes.
1: This.
0: No.
1: Here we go. All right. Here we go.
2: Do you mind if I sit back a little bit? Because your breath is very bad. It really is. Has this ever been told to you before?
3: No.
2: Huh? Okay. Then I won't bother. No, actually,
3: like, that's how you get the edge.
0: Yeah. And the liberal media, you know, Donald Trump is afraid to talk how he really feels, you know, he just yeah Rupert Murdoch sitting there. Hi Rupert, let me talk about the Wall Street Journal for just a second. Yeah, he just shredded them on that day. It was bad. Yeah, so I don't know if he reads the editorial page. I think it gets back to him. I think maybe he does. I tend to believe that he's watching some Fox News, reading some Wall Street Journal, and then someone points to, you know, maybe the New York Times or something, and it shows up somewhere in front of him. Washington Post occasionally, but yeah, I don't know that he understands or I guess cares about what, you know, the what they think. If they disagree with him on a core issue, it's pretty much over. Now the liberal activist media can't say anymore, well, he's just targeting us.
1: No.
0: Because at times he'll go after Fox News.
1: Oh, yeah, he's going after Fox. Why is anybody watching Fox?
0: Yeah, right. Yeah. Who was it? What's her name on Fox News that he went after? This is 3 or 4 weeks ago, not too long ago. I forget what the issue was. No.
1: Shannon Bream?
0: No.
1: By the way, I just saw the numbers.
0: Yeah.
1: Do you know that Fox News Sunday is... I mean, in such low fourth place.
0: No.
1: Yeah. I mean, all the shows have like over 2 million. George Stephanopoulos has been leading Fox 884,000.
0: Really?
1: Yeah.
0: Wow.
1: Last place in the Sunday morning.
0: Wow. Interesting. Interesting.
1: Now, I remember that's not, I mean, I know it's on the Fox News channel, but it's not comparing the Fox News channel.
0: No. CNN, as a whole, right?
1: Right. This is the network,
0: right?
1: On the network, Fox.
0: Yeah.
1: So, yeah, I saw that. I was like, whoa. No, but he's gone after Fox big time.
0: Oh yeah.
1: Remember, was in 2020 where he said, "I don't watch Fox. I watch Newsmax." Remember the whole thing with Newsmax? They were just promoting like crazy. The president listens or watches us. The president watches us.
0: Yeah. Yeah.
1: So.
0: Yeah, I think, I don't know. It's, I think he takes in as much as he can, usually likely on Air Force One, you know, or in the morning when he's having, you know, breakfast at 2 a.m. when he gets up.
1: Oh, no, I'm sorry. I need to use the Democrat answer from yesterday.
0: Yeah.
1: Because he's going to the doctor again because he's got dementia.
0: Yeah.
1: They were going crazy. I mean, it was so poor.
0: Yeah.
1: The media yesterday was just going, why? Oh.

0: why is he going to get him? Who has to go to the doctor three times, you know, in 3 times in 13 months? And I went, no, I've been to the doctor 3 times in 13 months.
1: Actually, I go, I've been 4 times.
0: Yeah, mine's just a general check. I mean, general checkup every 6 months.
1: Yeah, that's...
0: Now,
1: yeah.
0: Now I'm a type 2 diabetic, but it's all under control.
1: Right.
0: I mean, there is the only thing, you know, it's really for the 6 month blood work is all it is.
1: Well, I've been diagnosed with hypochondria, so I go in every four. I seriously go in every 3 months. It is every 3 months. My follow-ups are every 3 months. So,
0: yeah.
1: But yeah.
0: And so yeah,
1: I don't have anything, but I believe I have everything.
0: But somebody who is 80, yeah, I can see them going in. You know.
1: Yeah. In fact, both of my parents, I mean, thanks to the care they get, they actually get the care in their home. So they're while their doctor doesn't come to the house, the nurses do, nurse practitioners do. And so they can take whatever they need, samples, any kind of blood sample or anything like that, to the doctor's office. Then if they have to go to the doctor's office, but that's a regular thing. Now, Dad is 93 as of last week. Mom's 88. But yeah, if you're at that age, you're going to go. You're going to go more often. It's just the way it is. I'm hoping that by the time, you know, being a hypochondriac, I'm hoping by the time, God willing, that I reach 80 years old, I'm going every day. Once a day, every day. No, it's the liberal activist media wanting to, and you know, with the Chuck Todd comment, well, he's not busy, he's just loud. What the hell does that even mean? That he's all talk, he's not doing anything.
0: He's just so, I mean.
1: You know, it goes back to the thing of this is how they think and how they behave. They project that onto others.
0: Mm-hmm.
1: That really is the case. You know, they talk and talk and talk and they don't do anything. Remember when the president was made his trip to the Middle East, and this was before we bombed the nuclear site in Iran, but he made the trip to the Middle East and... It was a source story, to be fair, but the source was from somebody that was part of the Biden administration or worked for Biden. It could have been a staffer, but it worked in the White House with Biden, saying it's so refreshing to see somebody who has enough energy to make all of these trips and get all these things done. Sorry, Chuck Todd, but he's getting a lot more done than you are.
0: But you the thing is, you can't sell it.
1: Yeah, you can't.
0: It
1: sell
0: shows
1: the whole,
0: that you're out of touch. Yeah, you may right. Look. You may, and the interesting thing is, there were a couple of people that wrote and said, "Look,
1: yeah.
0: I'm not a Trump fan,
1: right?
0: But to sit there and compare Trump and his cognitive abilities, even had some Democrats said it,
1: yeah,
0: in response to that Chuck Todd post,
1: right?
0: And Chris Eliza also was on top of it too. The same thing,
1: yeah, yeah.
0: 3 times in 13 months, and it was just like." You can't sell this. And even Democrats were saying, you can't sell this.
1: Right.
0: You can't sit there and say that Trump is Biden.
1: No.
0: And has lost the cognitive abilities that Biden has. You just can't right. sell that to right. the average person.
1: Right.
0: Don't try to sell it. And you're certainly, you know, if you could pick somebody else in the Republican Party, maybe if you pick McConnell, you could do it.
1: Yeah.
0: But you're not going to do right. it. It's stupid. It's right. You know what it shows? You've got nothing else.
1: Yeah. Exactly.
0: Because if you're leading with that,
1: yeah,
0: it's like you don't have anything.
1: Right.
0: We are Red Eye Radio.
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11: 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If you'd like to know more about BACA, please visit our website at bacaworld.org or call 1-866-71-ABUSE.
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0: Friday Radio. He's Eric Carly, and I'm Gary McNamara. Did you see? I want to make sure I have this story because this reminds me of, this is sort of the bizarro world of Chaz or Chop. Remember? Was it Chaz?
1: Oh, yeah. Chaz. Yeah.
0: Chaz.
1: Well, I think it was Chop at one point.
0: It was Chop, then it was Chaz. Or they changed it. Yeah. Remember the summer of love, creating your own city?
1: Yeah.
0: This is sort of the bizarro world of this.
1: Yeah.
0: Frustrated. I don't know. I saw this story 2 days ago. I don't know if the city made them take it down or not. Frustrated Seattle residents living near the city's troubled Aurora Avenue corridor are taking public safety into their own hands after a violent weekend shootout rattled neighborhoods already plagued by prostitution, trafficking, and recurring gun violence. Neighbors told Fox 13 Seattle they've started erecting makeshift barricades on residential streets after repeated pleas to city leaders and police for stronger enforcement allegedly went unanswered. They've got these things. Cars can't get through.
1: Wow.
0: They're in the middle of the street.
1: Yeah.
0: They're trying to protect their own homes.
1: Yep. Wow.

0: I learned patience from my adoptive dad. All he had to say was,
1: "Hey, you got this. Just breathe." Hey. Hey, we're pretty good.
0: Yeah.
1: Might have to start a band.
0: I got it.
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15: And he is Eric Harley, and I'm Gary McNamara. 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Yeah, so the story out of Seattle, frustrated Seattle residents living in the city's troubled Aurora Avenue corridor are taking public safety into their own hands after a violent weekend. Neighbors told Fox 13 Seattle they've started erecting makeshift barricades. And I saw the story on it from a TV station the other day.
16: Mm-hmm.
15: On residential streets. And it reminded me of Chad and Chop and all that.
16: Yeah.
15: After repeated pleas to city leaders and police for stronger enforcement allegedly went unanswered. The growing outrage follows an early morning shootout Saturday near Aurora Avenue North and North 98th Street, where Seattle police responded after reports of more than 30 gunshots fired. Surveillance video obtained by Fox 13 Seattle show men ducking behind vehicles and exchanging gunfire in the street as bullets ripped through the neighborhood. Police later recovered roughly 40 shell casings scattered across both sides of Aurora Avenue. Nearby homes, buildings, and vehicles were struck by gunfire. Who the heck are these guys, you know, who think that they can just shoot up the neighborhood, said Rudy Pantoja, who works for the owner of a nearby property damaged by the shooting, told Fox News Seattle. It is insane. It's unacceptable and it's wrong, and the mayor needs to step up to the plate. Residents say this area has become increasingly dangerous in recent months, with many reporting near nightly gunfire and criminal activity spilling from Aurora Avenue and the surrounding neighborhoods. Some residents have since responded by installing homemade barriers intended to block traffic and discourage criminal activity from moving into the neighborhood streets after initial barricades were vandalized. Neighbors rebuilt them with stronger reinforcements. Nearby, written chalk message reads, "No gunfire. We're just afraid that a neighbor is going to have to die before the city is doing something," another resident said.
16: Mm-hmm.
15: I'm just thinking how long they're going to allow them to keep that up. But then when the city public works department comes to take them down, because they reinforce them, they're really heavy. They got rocks and everything in it.
16: Right.
15: You'd need, you know, some type of earth moving equipment to move it out of there.
16: Yeah.
15: You know, so the police are going to show, the TV cameras will be there, and that's what they want.
16: Right.
15: You know, they know they're not going to be able to keep the barricades on a public street up.
16: Right. Yeah, you don't have the authority to.
15: Right.
16: But they said this.
15: How else do we get publicity? And by the way, it got national publicity.
16: Well, yeah. You know, we said this during Chop and Chaz and Chad and Charlie. Charlene. It, you know, because our first concern or question was about how the locals respond, the locals living in that area that are affected negatively by that kind of behavior. And you have to, at some point, you feel like, in fact, they do feel like, in this case, well, we'll take matters into our own hands. You know, we'll put up barricades. I can't imagine that kind of frustration. I just cannot imagine that kind of frustration, because it's not like you can just pick up and move in a day. What else can you do? What other choice is there? And when they were, when it was going on with Chad and Chaz and Charlie, I at that point, I thought to myself, well, they're going to have to give in. Then, of course, all the violence happened, and that was going to be the end of it. But I just can't imagine. Because the first thing I would think of is moving, leaving. And you know, long term, a lot of these people that are, you know, doing this, trying to basically get back and say, all right, we're just going to put up the barricades. You know, they're considering they've got to go. You know, this is the problem with these liberal run areas. They think they can get away with anything and everything and that people will stay. It's not just about the cost of living. It's not just about taxing the billionaires. It's not just the billionaires that want to leave. Things like this are part of the mass exodus that we're seeing.
15: CNN yesterday, Harry Enten doing the polling thing, was talking about crime.
16: Mm-hmm.
15: That yeah. If you look at it, you know, when Trump became president, he was up plus four in crime. Republicans were up plus four in crime. Republicans now up 13 in crime.
16: Yeah.
15: And even Democrats. And the interesting thing is, let me play this part here from Harry Enten. Right. As he talks about Democrats and crime. Okay, here it is.
17: It's an interesting divide within the within the Democratic Party here.
18: Yeah, okay. So you know what? One of the great fault divides right now we see within the Democratic Party is between white college graduates and non-whites with no college degree. And look at this. Democrats, this is among Democrats, want them to be more centrist on crime. Look at this. Non-white, no college, 59%, the clear majority, versus the white college graduates, just 42%, in fact, say they want Democrats to be more centrist on crime. So this is one of these great dividing lines, right, in which those centrist voters of color are feeling one way, at least those without a college degree, while those white college graduates, oftentimes, who, of course, a lot of folks would make the argument, hey, they're not the ones who are necessarily feeling the impact of higher crime rates where they exist, where there's this real divide within the party. It's going to be very interesting to see out in Los Angeles, especially if there's a runoff, whether or not Pratt tries to play Democrats up against each other.
15: Right. Just to let you know, he was talking about the race in L.A. Pratt now is was a month ago, I think he was at 7% chance of winning. Now it's 27%. He goes, one of the things is crime.
16: Mm-hmm.
15: And it pointed out, now this is a national survey, but white college Democrats, 42% believe the Democrats should move more centrist. Non-white, no college, 59%, almost 60% of Democrats believe that are non-white, no college, believe that we need to be tougher on crime.
16: Yeah.
15: And he makes the point, as Harry Enten said,
16: mm-hmm.
15: when you look at the areas where there's a lot of high crime, and we're talking Democrat cities, the population of blacks is greater than in the suburbs. And he makes the point, hey, white college Democrats aren't as affected by crime as non-white, no college. Think about what that means, especially after 2020.
16: Yeah.
15: Remember all of that.
16: Right.
15: And so what you're saying is white Democrats don't want to be tougher on crime. Non-white, no college Democrats want their party to be tougher on crime.
16: Yeah.
15: Why? And that's why it's so tough to predict elections now. It's so tough because there is no standard status quo. You know, think about it where we were in the summer of 2020. Think about where the radical transgender movement was back then even.
16: Oh, yeah, yeah.
15: Take the identity politics. Take, you know, the Democrats on crime. Take CNN, the mostly peaceful protests.
16: Mm-hmm. Yeah.
15: As a neighborhood is burning behind them, mostly peaceful. Think about that. And I don't know what kind of an effect that has. As I said, right now, the Republicans only weak. I don't believe that the Iran war in general is a weak point for Trump, whether the majority or people want to be over there or not. I don't think that's a major issue. His poll numbers really have not.
16: Yeah.
15: The one thing that's killing the Republicans are prices. If the war ends and gas prices go down, as we mentioned, Trump really has no power for massive across-the-board tariffs after July, and that gives roughly 90 days for prices to moderate. They will, if the war ends, gas prices will go way, way down again. And that takes a lot of that away from the Democrats, but the Republicans have the insanity of the Democrats on everything from crime. Who was it? Pratt said in L.A. the other. And by the way, this is all getting national coverage.
16: Mm-hmm.
15: Mm-hmm. He said the other day they're talking about the homeless, and he goes, "Well, homelessness is not the problem." What do you mean? It's drug addicts, and it's like a lot of Democrats went, "No, he's right.
16: Yeah,
15: it's not homelessness; it's drug addiction."
16: Right, and it's absolutely true.
15: I can't get into details, but I have a situation I've told you about. I have a situation with somebody who I knew a long, long time ago who's been in contact with me, and I found out you've got the I'll just put it this way. You've got the professionals and this person has harmed themselves, somebody I knew a long, long time ago, and put my name out to a counseling place at a hospital. Mm-hmm. I have no idea why. And saying I could help them. They're trying to stay out of getting help.
16: Yeah.
15: And this person is homeless and will not get the treatments there for them.
16: Yeah. Right.
15: And this person has been contacting me to bail them out monetarily once. Mm. And it's like, no. And actually, I was contacted by the hospital's outreach group.
16: Right. Yeah.
15: Telling me, do you know this person? I go, not for 30 years. I have no idea why they're reaching out to me now.
16: Yeah.
15: And I said, you know, I don't. I said, but, and their basic message to me was, don't enable. I said, well, you don't got to worry about me on that. That's not me.
16: Right.
15: So I'm dealing with that right now from somebody who I knew 30 years ago and is in that situation. And it's completely alcohol and drugs related.
16: Right.
15: And the other thing that he said, that Pratt said, they said, well, do you want ICE in the city? He goes, no, I don't want ICE in Los Angeles. What? No, I don't want ICE. I don't want these massive ICE presence at all in the city of Los Angeles. And we don't have to have it if we cooperate with federal authorities.
16: Right.
15: It's like, wow, yeah, right.
16: Well, no, look, the right. Tom Homan approach has been what? Look, cooperate so that if you happen to have somebody that you've detained locally that you know needs to be turned over to ICE, we can do that in a safe environment, and it's safer for the agents, it's safer for locals, local citizens, local officers, and it's safer for the person being detained. Yep. What is the problem? And there is no big show, but the Democrats need the show. They want the show. And so that's where you have the, no, we're not doing that. It's a very simple approach. And I really don't know where it's going to go this November. Because part of me thinks, well, man, pricing is so heavy. But if things remedy on pricing naturally, with 150 days running out on the tariffs and the Iran situation settling down, then the contrast, think about this. The contrast, while it won't be returning to pricing from 2019, it will be a drop in pricing, especially with gasoline, that will be significant enough to be refreshing, possibly refreshing enough. I'm not saying it'll be, again, it's going to solve the pricing issue. But by contrast to where we've been at $4.39 a gallon, well, if it drops and then people are seeing that, and by the time we get to November, guess what? Driving season is done for a while. And that means demand is down. So that could help the GOP.
15: We are Red Eye Radio.
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15: We are Red Eye Radio. He's Eric Carly, and I'm Gary McNamara. I'm not kidding.
16: What?
15: This is the latest Grand Platner ad, all right?
16: Oh, okay.
15: That private equity, private ownership of the Boston Red Sox is destroying the Red Sox. I'm not kidding. I'm not making it. Here we go.
1: Private equity has destroyed our favorite baseball team, stripping them for parts. Private equity is buying up our homes, our sports, and our lives. I will reverse the private equity curse. I'm Graham Plattner, and I approve this message because I miss Mookie Betts.
15: Now, I may be in agreement with this. If the government owns the NFL, that means because of DEI, every team would eventually have to win a Super Bowl, and I would get a Super Bowl from my Bills.
16: Finally. Finally. Not only would you embrace DEI, which would be a miracle, but the Buffalo Bills would have a Super Bowl win, which would also be a miracle.
15: That is a true ad. That's really an ad.
16: Yeah, no. That was a real ad, yeah.
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6: No decision on Iran. I'm Deborah Valentine, Fox News. President Trump holding off on announcing whether he would agree to the latest negotiated peace proposal with Iran. Fox's Marianne Rafferty has details.
7: The president saying he will soon make a final determination about a proposed deal with Iran after meeting with its national security team. The president laying out some non-negotiables earlier Friday. Iran must agree that they will never have a nuclear weapon or bomb. The Hormuz Strait must be immediately open, no tolls. The enriched material will be unearthed by the United States and destroyed. No money will be exchanged until further notice. Now, that's key because according to the New York Times, Tehran had demanded reparations for bombardment damage that some Iranian officials estimate at $300 billion to $1 trillion.
6: Tensions flared earlier this week when U.S. forces launched strikes against Iran in response to drone attacks in the Strait of Hormuz, testing the durability of the fragile Middle East ceasefire. President Trump is scrapping plans for a major renovation at the Kennedy Center after a judge's order removing his name from the venue. Fox's Jared Halpern has more from the White House.
8: President Trump says he has no interest in overseeing a major renovation of the Kennedy Center unless he is free to bring the institution back physically, financially, and artistically. In a social media post, the president says his administration will now return control of the performing arts venue back to Congress. The move follows a ruling by a federal judge in D.C. ordering President Trump's name to be removed from the Kennedy Center's facade, finding the center's board did not have the authority to unilaterally change the name. The judge also put on hold plans to close the center for 2 years during renovations. At the White House, Jared Halpern, Fox News.
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6: Another suspected lethal strike on U.S. narco terrorists.
36: U.S. Southern Command saying a lethal strike was carried out on a vessel suspected to be carrying drugs in the Eastern Pacific. Intelligence saying the boat was engaged in trafficking operations. Three narco terrorists were killed. No U.S. military personnel were injured. It was the third attack this week. The military reports 30 strikes and more than 200 people killed across the Caribbean and Eastern Pacific since operations began last year. Chris DeMeo, Fox News.
6: Residents file a class action lawsuit over the Memorial Day weekend chemical scare in Garden Grove, California.
37: A lawsuit filed against GKN Aerospace alleges folks faced anxiety and other harms when they were forced to evacuate amid fears of a toxic chemical explosion.
38: I call it a potential Chernobyl. It would have been permanent, lasting damage plus countless, countless lives.
37: Lawyer Sean Steele alleging the plant had several prior violations with the state and Orange County for not maintaining safety standards. Roughly 50,000 people in and around Garden Grove were evacuated when a tank containing a highly flammable chemical used to make acrylic plastics overheated. Eventually, the pressure was relieved. The lawsuit is seeking damages, including for emotional distress and costs from displacement. Kristen Goodwin, Fox News.
6: GKN Aerospace has apologized for the disruption and said it is relieved that the incident was resolved. The White House has released a memorandum detailing President Donald Trump's May 26 physical at Walter Reed Medical Center in Bethesda, Maryland. It indicates President Trump remains in excellent health, demonstrating strong cardiac, pulmonary, neurological, and overall physical function, according to that memo. It also says the 79-year-old president's cognitive function was within normal limits, with the president scoring 30 out of 30 on the Montreal Cognitive Assessment. I'm Deborah Valentine. This is Fox News.
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14: It's Red Eye Radio. Gary McNamara and Eric Harley talk about everything from politics to social issues and news of the day. Whether you're up late or you're just starting your day, welcome to the show from the Relief Factor Studios. 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
15: All across America, we are Red Eye Radio. He is Eric Harley and I'm Gary McNamara. Welcome and good morning. we'll get to some analysis of the Texas primary here in just a moment.
20: All right.
15: But I saw this one because this all relates. It all relates. Just how radical is the left? All right.
20: Yeah.
15: Now, this is something new that I didn't know about.
20: Yeah.
15: And thank you, Alan, for finding this.
20: All right.
15: Oregon Initiative Petition 28 unofficially reached the signature threshold last week to be on the November 2026 ballot.
20: All right.
15: On February 15, 2026, the petition's official name became the People for the Elimination of Animal Cruelty Exemptions. As KATU-TV explained, IP-28, quote, would make it illegal to injure or kill animals and would effectively ban hunting, fishing, and the breeding of animals, end of quote.
20: And the breeding of animals.
15: And the breeding of animals.
20: All right.
15: So there you go. I just thought we would start with that's really going to be interesting to see how that.
20: Well,
15: because you know, let me put it this way. I guess we tend not to make absolute predictions, but I think that I'm not going out on a limb by saying, what is it, the 13 counties in Oregon that wish to secede and become part of Idaho?
20: Yeah, they were going to call themselves Greater Idaho.
15: Yes. I believe that in those 13 counties, this proposition will be defeated. They're all rural areas.
20: I'm guessing.
15: So, there you go.
20: No fishing allowed. No hunting allowed. Hey, Oregon, good luck with the disease.
15: Yeah.
20: You don't control the population of wildlife. You're in for it. Then they won't be able to find anybody to hunt after that. Yeah, good luck with that. And no breeding of pets. No more breeding of dogs. All right.
15: Yeah.
20: So you'd have to go somewhere else to get your dog. Or you just have to move.
15: Now, for cats, you know, again, I got a cat. It wouldn't bother me because I always find mutts.
20: Yeah.
15: You know, so.
20: Well, and cats.
15: And I know mutts. you know, really are supposed to be dogs, but mutts can be just whatever. Yeah. I have a mutt cat.
20: Yeah. And cats tend to be, more cats tend to be feral than dogs. So
15: that's a good point. Yeah.
20: And they're lawless. Feral cats are lawless. They'll tell you, we're outlaws.
15: Oh, yeah.
20: Yeah. And we're going to do what we're going to do, and you're not going to stop us with some stupid law.
15: Right. They're going to reproduce.
20: Yeah. They're cats. You can't tell them what to do.
15: Wait a minute.
20: Everybody knows that.
15: We cannot get to the point that we got to yesterday.
20: What's that?
15: In the second hour.
20: Yeah.
15: Whatever.
20: I think, was that the second or first hour?
15: I thought it was the second hour
20: Yeah. Oh, yeah, yeah, yeah, yeah, yeah. Yeah. I'll just say this. We all know you can't tell a cat what to do.
15: No.
20: So if a cat wants to mate with another cat, they're going to do it regardless of the law.
15: So I saw that.
20: That's as far as I'm going with that bit, by the way.
15: Okay.
20: Yeah, because the control room's sweating.
15: So thanks, Ellen, for that story. I did not know that was going on.
20: Yeah.
15: In Oregon. Well, I guess the big political news, mm-hmm. and I guess it's not really shocking,
20: mm-hmm.
15: because when you live here in the state of Texas, you know that Republicans have not viewed Cornyn as, even though for the majority of the time he has voted with Trump.
20: Mm-hmm.
15: The things that he voted against Trump with doomed him
20: a
15: long time ago. So it's no it's no real surprise that that Ken Paxton defeated incumbent John Cornyn. And, you know, the media's just, there are two things that the leftist media went bonkers on yesterday. Mm. First off, it's that, you know, this means that Tallarico is going to win. No, it doesn't.
20: No. No.
15: And the other thing yesterday was, and we'll get to this here in a little bit, is, well, Trump's to the doctor again. He's to the doctor again. Can you believe he's to the left went bonkers over that. Stop. You can't sell that.
20: Yeah.
15: You can't sell that. Well, you know something? He's been to the hospital, three times in the last 13 months. Well.
20: So Biden went to the restroom three times an hour.
15: By the way, so have I.
20: Yeah.
15: So have I.
20: Yeah.
15: And so when you get to be 80 years old and you're president of the United States.
20: Or when you get to be 80 years old and you're retired. Sometimes you go to the doctor quite a bit.
15: You go exactly. But it's just, I mean, they were just all going bonkers on CNN and MSNBC. It was just like, guys, you can't sell this.
20: No.
15: And no. I think it was Chuck Todd. Well, he's very loud, so people believe that he's always busy. But it's just that he's loud. And you see him a lot, but he's not really busy. And it's just like,
20: Trump isn't busy, and Kamala Harris will be stronger on the border.
15: Yeah.
20: Two things they have tried to sell in the past.
15: Yeah. I was laughing all day yesterday. It was just like, whoa.
20: Right.
15: Ken Paxton winning. Oh, by the way, because I voted yesterday.
20: Mm-hmm.
15: Oh, man. I had a bad ballot.
20: Did you?
15: It took me like, because I voted, then I put the little sheet in.
20: Mm-hmm.
15: And just like our printer.
20: Wow.
15: The printer went on the fritz.
20: Yeah.
15: You know, it went in sideways. They couldn't do it. So they had to reinsert the same, had reset it, but then inserted it again, and it printed over the bar.

0: moisten it, and lock up the envelope.
1: Yeah,
0: and then
1: did you lick it, or did you lick your finger? And then, yeah, because I don't lick strange. I don't lick strange envelopes.
0: I licked it. It didn't matter.
1: At your age, you know what?
0: Yeah,
1: you've
0: my
1: had a good
0: age,
1: life.
0: Right?
1: You've had a good life.
0: And I need extra, you know, immunity built in, so I need.
1: Well, and you don't
0: germs.
1: Get a chance to lick things.
0: Exactly.
1: Often. So
0: look, we're not going to
1: go. Just go for it.
0: Yeah, exactly.
1: Tuesday. Party your butt off.
0: Then that envelope went into
1: start licking things.
0: Then this envelope went into a bigger envelope.
1: Yeah.
0: That I had to sit there and watch as they, you know, they basically locked this thing in an envelope.
1: Right.
0: So my envelope was in a bigger, it looked like a much more secure, you know, envelope and close it.
1: Right.
0: And I'm like, wow. And it took like, you know, 15, 20 minutes to get the whole thing done. Now, while I was in there, and it was interesting because I saw earlier on, you know, this is when I woke up. So this is a couple of hours ago. I don't know whether this is still the case. Well, it is a case for early voting. Early voting just blew the numbers off of previous runoffs like this.
1: Mm-hmm, mm-hmm.
0: By the way, it's a runoff. I said primary, but technically it's the
1: runoff. Right.
0: The runoff election. You know, this is the fourth time I voted this year.
1: Yeah.
0: Four times.
1: Yeah.
0: I was like, what?
1: I voted twice today alone. So,
0: I went in, I suggested a drive-in. But when I was in there, because I went and voted, so it's probably 5 minutes and everything went to X, was probably 25 minutes. Not one other person came in. I think everybody early voted. Not one Democrat came in, and I live in a Democrat precinct.
1: Mm-hmm.
0: Not one Democrat was in there, and not one Republican. I was the only one in 25 minutes.
1: Yeah,
0: and that was about 10 o'clock in the morning.
1: We were about half full on each side when I went on yesterday. So, it was, but you know why that ballot thing happened? Because I had a botched ballot thing happen a few months ago. You know why that happened to both of us, don't you? Jade Helm 15.
0: Ah! Well, the funny thing is, when they said, okay, because after I completed the voting, they said, okay, you've got to come back here, and we've got to have you sign stuff, and you've got to make sure that, you know, you've got to put this in the envelope and watch us seal it and everything else. And I walked and said, are there any hanging chads?
1: Mm-hmm.
0: And one of the election workers, the poll workers, went, I knew you were going to say that.
1: Did it kind of shred it or something? Did it?
0: No, it deformed the corner.
1: Okay. Yeah.
0: It deformed the corner.
1: Mine was just a misread. I didn't have to do the envelope thing.
0: Yeah.
1: Yeah. So they just gave me a new ballot.
0: Yeah. The ballot.
1: I had to sign something showing that the old ballot was, you know, and they destroyed the old ballot in front of me.
0: So the ballot was destroyed.
1: Or did something with it.
0: Yeah, the ballot itself was destroyed.
1: Yeah.
0: So.
1: Yeah.
0: Because when I put it in again, and it actually had printed part of it, but hadn't, and part of the barcode, then it printed over that barcode, but it wasn't exactly lined up, which completely messed it up.
1: Right. Yeah.
0: But, and so then I realized that, you know, when you first go and vote, if you do it that way, it's been years. You know, where you go in and you vote on the little computer and you put in a little sheet. That doesn't register anything. Nothing registers until you go over and take that ballot and put it in the actual counter. Then it actually.
1: The longest it took me ever to vote was when I'm standing and it's in this little small church, which happens to be right near City Hall where I live. And you're standing in there and it was a primary, and all of a sudden, all of the machines just went off. They didn't lose power to the building. They just turned off. They were the only things in the room that turned off. So they had to get officials to reset the machines, and I was there about 35, 40 minutes.
0: Oh.
1: Waiting. Huh. Just waiting.
0: My longest was 90 minutes.
1: Yeah.
0: Yeah. The 2020 election.
1: Yeah.
0: Yeah. I went to early voting, went to the school. The line was out the door, around the corner. I mean, it was the line probably was, when I got in the line, it probably was 300 or 400 people in a straight line.
1: Yeah.
0: Yeah. You know, well, in a line that zigzagged all over the place down
1: the longest line I ever waited in was 2008. That was it. And it wasn't anywhere near.
0: Well, the thing is, too, because I monitored it. If I would have waited till election day,
1: mm-hmm.
0: I mean, where your vote's

0: right around the corner from my house. I mean, it's a, it's probably a 2-minute walk, and it's right, you know, it's just on the next block. And I actually, when I think I talked about it on the air, I said, I've got to go by and see what it is when I would normally vote. There was nobody in line on election day. Everybody early voted that year.
1: Yeah. Yeah.
0: And so, but here in the, you know, the media, look, Tallarico's got major problems. Let me play this. This is part of Ken Paxton's victory speech and talking about Tallarico. All right, here we go.
2: My opponent is the most extreme radical the Democrats have ever nominated. He's even running a vegan campaign, whatever that is. He goes by a few names that you may all have heard of. Some people know him as Tofu Tallarico. Some people call him Six-Gender Jimmy. I've even heard some people call him James Tallarico. And others refer to him simply as Low-T Tallarico.
0: All right, and that was the commercial that we played last night. Look, when that pack came out, the Pro Paxton pack yesterday, I went, oh, okay, their internals are showing he's got this thing lined up.
1: Yeah.
0: And yeah. Let me just see if I can find it here, because we had played it yesterday, and this ad, which is again in his own words, and it's the problem that Tallarico is going to have. It's the problem that the Democrats are going to have across the board because of so many radical candidates, and because of whatever Mandani does makes national news, and then what's going on with the California, you know, governor's race, and then what's going on with the mayor's race. You think, and people ask, you know, someone said, well, these are just mayors of cities. I go, no, it's indicative of where the party's going on a national scale.
1: Right. Yeah.
0: You know, this is the whole thing. Where's the party going? But here's the ad that Paxton's pack ran the day before he won, and we played it yesterday, and all of this is in Tallarico's own words, what they use against him.
3: The Democrats have a weird candidate.
4: God is non-binary. There are many more than two biological sexes. In fact, there are six. It is now existential that we try to reduce our meat consumption. The American flag is such a complicated symbol for most of us. Prophetic voices like Jesus have helped me reckon with my own whiteness, my own masculinity.
5: Our southern border should be like our front porch. There should be a giant welcome mat out front. No need to sit and cry over, you know, your whiteness or your masculinity. They're going to call me a radical leftist.
6: Something that you love that's not family or friends.
4: I love, and just say this because it's on my mind, the trans children.
3: The Democrats have a weird candidate.
7: Low-T Tallarico.
1: Low-T Tallarico.
0: And that's going to be a problem. And he's out there already saying, you know, they're going to misrepresent what. No, they're not. They're not misrepresenting what you,
1: No, they're not. No.
0: And that's the only defense he really can have. But again, he did an interview the other day where he was talking, you know, comparing, you know, the from his reading of the Bible, that's why he approves abortion.
1: Yeah.
0: Which you're not going to sell.
1: Nope.
0: This is Red Eye Radio.
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0: We are Red Eye Radio. He is Eric Carly, and I'm Gary McNamara. You know, I found this interesting yesterday. I saw this from a political analyst looking at the voting numbers in the state of Texas. Paxton's margin in El Paso, Hidalgo, Harris, and most of the Rio Grande Valley are outrunning his overall statewide margin.
1: Wow.
0: And are highly suggestive a MAGA candidate retains high Latino support in line with the trends developing over the past 6 years.
1: Well, there you have it. I mean, you saw a lot of those areas vote for Trump, and that's kind of where it goes. I mean, Trump put his name behind Paxton. You see this trend. And, you see a trend where, especially with those living on the border, they're just absolutely sick and tired of the federal government not only not doing anything during the Biden administration, but creating the problem itself to begin with. And they, this is why they voted Trump. And it's likely why they're supporting Paxton.

0: Hey folks, it's Joe, and you have heard me talk several times about my time in the classroom here in Lafayette Parish being a teacher, and throughout those years had come across students who had been experiencing or had experienced homelessness. And I'm here with David Owens of Gifting Grace Project to talk a little bit about the work they do assisting kids in Lafayette who are experiencing the same thing.
1: That's right, Joe. 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
0: Folks, there's nothing more important than helping our most vulnerable, our kids. 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And that's why David and I are here today asking you to support Gifting Grace Project.
1: Get involved today. Thank you.
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1: And I'm Gary McNamara along with Eric Harley coming up. All right, the Texas runoffs are over. Looking forward to November. What are the issues? What will the public see over the next 5 months or so? We'll get to that coming up in just a minute.
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1: All right, so yesterday we were talking, and I think last week, but I think it was yesterday.
2: Yeah.
1: Man, one show just melds into another, doesn't it?
2: Mm-hmm.
1: We were, talking about, the Democrats and, this upcoming race and other races, the Massey race. Well, they're just going along with Trump. And I think the mistake that Democrats make is that they believe that Republicans, especially the Republican primary voter, is tribal. Look, tribalism exists in both parties. Mm-hmm. We've seen
2: mm-hmm.
1: it.
2: Mm-hmm.
1: But the tribalism is much greater in the Democratic Party, who lives with identity politics across the board. We already know that.
2: Right.
1: And as we have said, the difference between the Democrats and the Republicans is the Republicans are still arguing issues. The Democrats haven't changed. They're in complete agreement on all the radical issues that they've been endorsing over the last decade.
2: Yeah.
1: That they've moved to where they are right now.
2: Right.
1: There is no, like Fetterman, Fetterman, I saw on CNN the other day, I think they were saying, he's down 108 points. He was like plus 68. Now he's down negative 40.
2: Yeah, right.
1: It's like, sorry, you've got to agree with us on everything or you're gone. If you're not an absolute radical, if you will not admit that a boy can be a woman and a boy should be in a woman's locker room and a boy should compete against a girl and a man can be a woman if the man says so, if you don't agree with that insanity, you're out.
2: Pretty soon, they're going to say, you need to attempt to transition. Remember the whole thing where they said, well, you're a bigot if you say you would never date someone who has transitioned.
1: Yes.
2: Remember that?
1: God, yes. I remember that. Yes. Yes.
2: Well, we're not that far from them saying, okay, we all need to transition, and if you don't, you're not one of us.
1: But Scott Jennings was on CNN and brought that up because, again, they were relating to a Democrat caller here. But it's important to know the difference. And he in a different way, says basically what we were saying last night.
2: Here right.
1: we
3: go. Right. Back from Detroit asks, why are Republicans not allowed to support their constituents instead of Trump? Why do they allow Trump to bully them into going along with him when they do not agree? Scott, let's have you take that one.
4: On what issue?
3: I'll read it again. Why are Republicans not allowed to support their constituents instead of Trump? Why do they allow Trump to bully them into going along with them with him when they do not agree? Obviously talking about who they believe he should endorse and otherwise.
4: Well, look, the president, as all presidents are, is the political head of his party, and his opinion matters a lot. When Barack Obama was the president, when George W. Bush was the president, when Bill Clinton was the president, all of these people had enormous influence over what the people in the party we're going to do top to bottom. Trump, I would argue, of all of those people, is probably the strongest party boss of the modern political era. If he wants you to be the nominee of your party, he can will it into existence. But you have to understand, his agenda is what Republican voters, and especially Republican primary voters, it's what they've endorsed, it's what they voted for, they trust his judgment. And if he says, I think candidate A is better to enact that agenda than candidate B, they follow along, not because it's a personality contest, because they voted for a particular agenda out of this president, and they want him to have the best possible team based on his judgment to enact that agenda. It happened in Kentucky with Massey. That was the issue there. They thought he'd gotten off the team. It's what happened in Texas. They believed that Paxton would fight harder for the agenda in Cornyn. That's basically the underlying issue in all these primaries.
1: Duh.
5: Yeah.
1: Well, I think it's, again, the attempt from Democrats is to say people are just, it's blind loyalty to Trump. Well, that the issues don't matter, when the reason that the Republican Party back in 2016 was so attracted to Trump, because as we pointed out, you know, it started with illegal immigration.
2: Right.
1: And then it moved on to other areas. But if there were ever a candidate that convinced a political party on specific issues that the public was looking at and saying, you're not, nobody, I don't care who you are, whether you're a Republican or Democrat, nobody is trying to solve the illegal immigration problem. We believe it can be solved. Trump said he's going to do it. It's something that he has held as a passionate opinion for a half a century.
2: Yes.
1: And so this isn't like he's waffling on that. And that's how he got in. And then the economic issues, and then looking at, you know, the working guy, deregulation of so many things that we've talked about, the deregulation of the federal government, a smaller federal government, as we're seeing that he's actually done. These are issues. But I think what they're attempting to do, because when they say, the guy said bully. Nobody's bullied.
2: No, nobody's bullied.
1: No. They're not one Republican who went to the poll yesterday and said, I was going to vote for Cornyn, but I've been bullied by the president. I mean, it's a stupid question.
2: Yeah.
1: But that's how they think.
2: Yeah,
1: they think
2: exactly.
1: That Trump's just a figurehead.
2: Well, no, that's a good point.
1: Of a person, and there's no issues that surround him.
2: And look how bullying is working for them. The mob rules, just what we said a moment ago. If you're not on board 100% as a radical, you don't belong.
1: Right.
2: We'll come after you. Right. The mob will come after you. Silence is violence. Tell me where the bullying is. Here's what I'd say. You're absolutely right, Gary. It's not about this loyalty to Trump. But it is about a support of Trump's agenda.
1: Right. Blind loyalty.
2: Right. Blind loyalty. Yeah. It is about the support for the agenda, if you want to call it, loyalty to the agenda, but it is about the support for him getting his things done, which is different than the blind loyalty that you have on the left, which definitely is bullied. People are bullied into voting. How dare you? Remember Obama in 2024. Scolding black men who were going to vote for Trump. You know, you can't do that. This is, you know, say what you will about what Trump posts and, you know, the whole Democrats and all this ever, you know, over the last couple of days and everything that he posts. The support by the rank and file. What we pointed out with people in these areas of Texas where Paxton is outperforming the rest of Texas, where he, you know, where he's running. And it shows that there is great support for President Trump, especially when it comes to the border. There is great support for Trump's agenda. And that's the way it works. Nobody's being bullied into anything. How could you be bullied when nobody knows who you actually vote for?
1: Exactly. I have no idea.
2: Yeah. But when it comes to the left, I believe there are people who feel like they've got to go along with, well, you know, I'm definitely not going to vote for, you know, someone on the right. I'm not going to vote for. But that started to change in 2020 and 2024. It changed in a big way in 2024, as we mentioned, with some of those border counties. Was it all but one border county, I think, in Texas?
1: I can't remember.
2: That voted for Trump. And that's huge.
1: Well, when you look at it, I use Fetterman as the example. If the election were held today, Fetterman would get smoked in Pennsylvania because of the negatives of Democrats.
5: Right.
1: You know? And that's why I said a year before, if he wants to run again, I'm now becoming a Republican. He may have a better chance.
2: Well, maybe.
1: But when you look at Fetterman, what is really the issue? I know when he looked at, you know, when he looked at the last election, and, you know, he probably looks at it and says, you know, Democrats were ridiculous. As he said, Democrats were ridiculous to say that the border is secure.
2: Mm-hmm.
1: You know, it was stupid. Don't lie to the public. They're not stupid. Right. But really, the thing that destroyed Fetterman with Democrats, he's not a Jew hater.
2: Right.
1: Think about it. He's not a Jew hater.
2: Right.
1: He doesn't hate Jews. He thinks that we support a Western democracy over a terrorist, radical Islamic terrorist regime, theocracy in Iran.
2: Yep.
1: That's too radical for the Democrats.
2: Yes.
1: And so you talk about bullying. What the Democrats are saying is, if you're not an anti-Semite, if you don't cheerlead for the radical Islamic theocracy, terrorist exporting country of Iran over a Western democracy of Israel, you cannot be in this party.
2: Right. Period.
1: Yeah. We're not talking about, we don't believe Cornyn was, because if you look at it, you know, one of the things that's really ticked off, you know, a lot of people is the SAVE Act. Again, you can't get to 60. You know, we understand all the arguments back and forth about getting rid of the filibuster and what would happen in that. But it's also the tone and the attitude that you have towards actually, you know, fighting Democrats. And we've talked about this before. You know, when I look at Cornyn, one of the problems I always had with him is he was one of the Democrats that really didn't go after the heart of the Democrat narrative every single day.
2: Right, right.
1: You know, he didn't go and say, look, this is what they're doing and this is wrong. This is so evil. He didn't pound on it. He was viewed, and I know he voted with Trump the vast majority of the times. Oh, by the way, is 287 still going to change to Interstate 47? That's Cornyn came out. By the way, I think that actually hurt him with Laurel. I think, because remember, primary voters are different than just regular Republicans that don't vote in primaries.
2: Right, right, right, right.
1: You think that hurt him with primary voters? Because it was such a
2: silly idea
1: a kiss posterior attempt.
2: Yes, over it. He was trying too hard.
1: This highway that's near me. It goes all the way up to like Wyoming or something, doesn't it?
2: What
1: is 287
2: now? Does it go all the way to Wyoming? I think it does because it goes, I know it goes through. It goes into Colorado, Colorado, Wyoming.
1: Where it passes, how far is it from me? About 5 miles from me. Mm-hmm. It's a highway at that point.
2: Yeah.
1: You know, you go on it, it looks like an interstate, but it's not.
2: Yeah, my grandfather died on that highway at 287, September 1st, 1956. Driving a truck.
1: They wish to make it, the plan now is to make it an interstate.
2: Yeah.
1: And Cornyn had suggested, you know, that he'd like to call it, Interstate 47 after Trump.
2: Yeah, right. Yeah. I think it may have come off as, that's a little too hard.
1: It was like, it was what, 2 weeks ago, 3 weeks ago he did that?
2: Right, right.
1: We are Red Eye Radio.
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10: 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We work in conjunction with local and state officials who are already in place to protect children. We desire to send a clear message to all involved with the abused child that this child is part of our organization and that we are prepared to lend our physical and emotional support to them by affiliation and our physical presence. We stand at the ready to shield these children from further abuse. We do not condone the use of violence or physical force in any manner. 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If you'd like to know more about BACA, please visit our website at bacaworld.org or call 1-866-71-ABUSE.
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1: We are Red Eye Radio. He is Eric Carly, and I'm Gary McNamara. By the way, in the state of Texas, Representative Al Green is gone. He got smoked.
2: Yeah, thanks to redistricting. It was basically two incumbents going head-to-head. And yeah, he's out. So Jasmine Crockett is gone.
1: And Christian Menefee, who's, I mean, he's as radical as Al Green.
2: Oh, yeah.
1: But he's a younger version. Again, they're looking for they're looking for someone who can sell the insane ideas. And so they're looking for new faces.
2: Well, and it's
1: And you look at an Al Green, who, you know, he's the one that screamed at Trump at the State of the Union address.
2: Yeah.
1: It's like, okay, we need a new face.
2: Well, and it's exactly what David Hogg said, right? We need younger radicals, yet he got booted from the DNC for saying that.
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0: Still mulling it over. I'm Chris DeMeo, Fox News. President Trump still considering whether to go ahead and sign off to a peace deal between the U.S. and Iran.
3: President Trump still contemplating whether to move forward with a tentative U.S.-Iran deal hours after concluding in the Situation Room meeting with his advisors. The White House issuing a statement after that meeting saying President Trump will only make a deal that is good for America and that Iran can never possess a nuclear weapon. The deal would extend the ceasefire for 60 days and reopen the Strait of Hormuz.
0: That's Fox's Marianne Rafferty. Two federal judge rulings go against President Trump. One would keep his name off the famed Kennedy Center. The other would not allow his $1.8 billion settlement fund for alleged victims of over-prosecution by the Biden-era Justice Department.
4: A federal judge ruled that the administration cannot move any money for the time being into the $1.8 billion weaponization fund, which is meant to pay out people who think they have been victimized by the federal government. Then a separate federal judge ruled that President Trump's name has to come off the Trump Kennedy Center and the administration cannot move forward with planned renovations that would close the center for 2 years. And that is too much for the president. In a very long post, he concludes with this: I have instructed the Department of Commerce to make all necessary arrangements with Congress to allow a full and complete transfer of this institution, giving them the responsibility for its operation, maintenance, and management.
0: That's Fox's Peter Doocy. War Secretary Pete Hegseth continuing his trip in Singapore. Secretary Hegseth assuring Pacific allies that the U.S. remains committed to the region while softening recent comments on China. He described China as an imminent threat. His remarks coming after the president's recent trip to China. 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
0: A mother and daughter from Minnesota are under arrest and charged in a $21 million Medicaid fraud scheme from 2024. Centers of Medicaid and Medicare Services Administrator Dr. Mehmet Oz tells Fox the fraud is widespread.
8: The number one biller of Botox in the country just went to the jail. She billed $25 million from Botox to Medicaid, pretending that it was going to help people with migraines. Again, fraudster coming from a place you could not imagine. And we're catching these folks, but the real question we should be asking ourselves, is this a flaw or is it a feature?
0: The suspects are accused of making false and fraudulent claims to Medicaid and are now facing 8 counts of health care fraud and 2 counts of money laundering. 5 people are dead and dozens more injured in a bus crash yesterday.
9: The crash happened in Stafford County, Virginia. Authorities believe Dunk failed to slow for traffic and hit multiple vehicles, killing 5 people, including a 13-year-old girl and a 7-year-old boy. Transportation Secretary Sean Duffy says Dunk got his commercial's driver's license from New York back in 2024. Duffy says this is exactly why the Trump administration is holding states accountable, enforcing rules of the road, and cracking down on drivers who cannot speak English. He wrote on X, quote, if you can't be properly trained, read our road signs, or communicate with law enforcement, you have no business driving a bus.
0: That's Fox's Christina Coleman reporting. A settlement between a Kentucky school district and social media companies over claims that they fueled a student mental health crisis. $27 million in damages going to Breathitt County School District. Meta paying the biggest chunk of that settlement at $9 million. And the Carolina Hurricanes advanced to the Stanley Cup Final. They defeated the Montreal Canadiens 6-1 Friday night. The Hurricanes will take on the Vegas Golden Knights. Game 1 is Tuesday in Raleigh. I'm Chris DeMeo. This is Fox News.
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14: All across America, we are Red Eye Radio. He is Eric Harley, and I'm Gary McNamara. Welcome and good morning. All right, so just so everybody knows, I mean, probably most of the country doesn't care about the Attorney General's race in the state of Texas, but Chip Roy did lose to, and Trump did not endorse anyone in that one.
2: Right.
14: But he
2: right,
14: did right. lose to Mega Mays Middleton.
2: Yeah.
14: That was the ad yeah. that ran constantly.
2: Yeah.
14: So,
2: here's the thing.
14: Mr. Middleton assumed the MAGA crown.
2: Well, yeah.
14: MAGA Mays Middleton.
2: I'll say this just anecdotal evidence here, though. But early on, I started getting Middleton mailers.
14: Oh, yeah.
2: I mean, yeah. It seemed like I was getting one per day, but it was probably, more accurately, at least one a week. And I don't recall getting any from Chip Roy's campaign. Maybe if, you know, it could have been one of the days where my wife got it out of the mail. We take the all the political mailers, they go into the... My wife actually made the joke that one of the first Middleton campaign mailers came out. She goes, this looks like, and I think it was in January, she said, this looks like a late family Christmas card. But because, you know, he had a picture of his family and that, everything on it. So it's like, okay.
14: Here's what's happened in the past year. Here's what our family has right, done.
2: Right. We've gone MAGA. But it's...
14: No, you know, that's a. I
2: didn't see one from Chip Roy personally.
14: I do not remember getting one from Chip Roy.
2: Yeah.
14: And I'm trying to think if I remember a TV commercial from Chip Roy.
2: I don't. That's a good point too. Now, I don't remember seeing one.
14: But here's the point.
2: Mm-hmm.
14: Maybe I did, and it's just the fact that it was early on. You know, I agree with you. One of the first mailers I got, one of the first commercials that I saw for anybody running, you know, in Texas on the Republican side was the MAGA Mays Middleton ad that was all over the place.
2: Right, yeah.
14: And it was the deep voice. When I'm just trying to impersonate the deep voice, not as deep voice as our deep voice guy.
2: No, I don't think there is one.
14: But still, it was Mega Mays Middleton, you know, and you remember that.
2: Yeah.
14: And so, but if you look at it, Chip Roy did better in losing than John Cornyn by almost 9 or 10 points.
2: Mm. Yeah.
14: But what does this all come down to? You know, when we look at it now, I mean, California's primary next week.
2: Mm.
14: I did see, let me just get very quickly here, just fill you in on the latest polling. Did I save that? Yeah, here it is. Two new, let me see, this is from, Yahoo Politics, USA Today Network, this comes from.
2: Okay.
14: Two new California gubernatorial polls show a volatile June primary with just 1 week until Election Day. The Echelon Insights survey released Friday shows Republican Steve Hilton, the poll's sponsor, leading the field with 25% of likely voters. Our lead is growing, Hilton wrote in a post on X. Now's the time to come together and deliver the strongest Republican finish. Now, you could sit there and say, yeah, but he did the poll. Well, I mean, you would have to believe that Echelon Insights survey were then bribed to do it in his favor. And go ahead. I mean, you can make that case. Mm-hmm. But in a separate global strategy group poll sponsored by Tom Steyer's campaign and released the same day, Hilton also leads with 22% of likely voters.
2: Uh-huh.
14: Steyer and Becerra are close behind, tied at 19%. Sheriff Bianco holds 12% of voters. The thing is, if Hilton is one of the top two, that's a good thing overall. I mean, for because this is an umbrella statement I'm going to make, because we'll get into each individual race sometime down the line.
2: Sure.
14: And we're really not going to know where all of this is going, as we've always said, in most of these Senate races, probably till September or October.
2: Right.
14: That's when people really start paying attention to what's going on. Right now, what you're seeing are the most loyal Republicans and the most loyal Democrats that have been voting. That's what you get in a primary. Mm-hmm. But the entire umbrella of what's going to happen, I want Hilton to be running. I want there to be news items every day about Hilton and Becerra or Steyer, whether they come in one or two or two, you know, whatever order, if the top two is Hilton or Becerra and Steyer, can only be two of the three.
2: Right.
14: If Hilton's in there, he's going to be interviewed all the time. If there are no Republicans in there, if it's Becerra and Steyer, well, you lose a lot of because Hilton will be interviewed everywhere.
2: Yeah.
14: He's willing to be interviewed everywhere.
2: Yeah.
14: But, and so right now it looks like he will be in the top two. And so if he is, I look at the umbrella of the midterms overall. And this is an umbrella. I'm including everything all together. Where is the momentum? The problem with Republicans, as we've stated it right now, is prices. The public blames them for the prices.
2: Mm-hmm.
14: The economic numbers are not good. But in almost every single poll I've seen, and this is the one thing I think Harry Enten on CNN is like, unbelievable. People do not look at the Democrats as the answer.
2: Right.
14: And so, if a deal is done, whether it's a good deal or a bad deal, all right, this is not about the deal we make with Iran. That's another topic, which I'm sure we'll cover that. But if gas prices come down drastically, that could be a huge boost for the Republicans.
2: Yeah.
14: Now, the problem with the Democrats is every issue. The public doesn't agree with them on the major issues. And that's why we stated, if you take Trump's name out of it or any Republican and just put down the issues, where do you stand on the issues? The Republican Party wins in a landslide. And so what you have here, again, if the Republicans can articulate their positions, but more importantly,

0: that will be getting all the press of what they're saying in their own words.
1: Mm-hmm.
0: You will be hearing from, you know, let's say Steyer or Beshear, and Beshear is horrible. But Hilton will be articulating for that governor, the governor's race. The L.A. race is going to get plenty of publicity. In the Senate, I can see the Democrats putting a general ad. My God, what in the hell's going on? A Nazi, mm-hmm. a communist, mm-hmm. And Loti Tallarico. By the way, look, if you say Nazi and communist, mm-hmm. those labels are great. The Loti people would ask, why is that? All you have to do is play him in his own words. You play Tallarico in his own words over and over and over again yeah. on the radical positions that they hold. And they really can't deny them because they're going to be doing friendly. The problem is with somebody like a Tallarico or a Plattner in Maine is even the friendlies are going to ask them questions when they say that their longstanding positions that they hold and what the Republicans are accusing them of is not true.
1: Right.
0: Because the left's going to want to know why you're saying it's not true. Because yeah. we want yeah. you to hold those positions.
1: Right.
0: You know, we want you to say, we just don't want you to say that the, you know, that in my reading of the Bible, abortion is okay. You know, they want you to come out and say Jesus was pro-abortion. That's what the left wants.
1: Yeah. Right.
0: And so if you start backing off, as Kamala Harris, that was one of the problems. She couldn't do an interview. She couldn't do an interview with anybody. She could not do a long-form interview with anyone. And when you see, for example, you know, we played the audio of Steyer in California on with Jennifer Welch.
1: Mm-hmm.
0: What a nutcase.
1: No.
0: She is, I'm telling you. And, you know, when he started talking about the radical transgender movement, it was horrible. It was absolutely horrible. And so the Republicans have a great chance of, I believe, holding the Senate and maybe even holding the House. If gas prices come down, remember, prices will moderate because the president's tariffs end when? July?
1: By July, I think it's mid-June.
0: Is it mid-June? I forgot yeah, what the actual yeah. It's coming up here.
1: Right.
0: And so even the tariffs that are on now is a lot less being taken out of the economy than was before.
1: Right. Yeah.
0: And so you get gas prices down, you get prices to moderate, and if the Republicans can successfully, in a truthful way, demonize the radical Democrats and where they are. And it's not hard. They're running a Nazi for Senate. But Gary, he says he's not a Nazi. He's not a Nazi. Oh, okay. He's gone from Nazism to communism. He's
1: a communazi.
0: He's pinballing back. Am I Hitler? Am I Stalin? Am I Hitler? Am I Stalin? I mean, by the way, I'm having fun with that. But in all seriousness, you could use that in a political ad.
1: Yeah,
0: this guy can't decide.
1: Okay, it's July 24th.
0: Okay,
1: so it goes basically the 12:01 a.m. Eastern Daylight Time on July 24th is when the 150-day Section 122 global tariff expires.
0: Right.
1: So if gas prices moderate, if there is some kind of deal, assuming that the Strait of Hormuz is straightened, then you have a lot of things that would moderate between essentially the beginning of August. You got about 90 days for prices to moderate, which would happen if those things are in place.
0: Mm-hmm. And so when you look at, again, Mamdani is not going, he's not going to be

0: buried by the election races. The public is focused on what he is doing. He's all over social media. And the one thing is, you now have the Democrats that believe they've got younger people that can sell the insane ideas, and the radical left does not want them to back off during campaign time. And that's a problem that they have.
1: Right.
0: That was a problem for Kamala Harris.
1: Right.
0: She couldn't answer it. You know, Tallarico's already out there saying, they're playing quotes from me that they're taking out of context. No, they're not.
1: No. No. No.
0: No, they're not. Not at all.
1: Nope.
0: And that's the problem. Well, to give you an example, let me just, I want to find the, I got this, got so many windows open here. Mm. this is John Heilman on MS Now, and this was beginning of March when Tallarico beat Jasmine Crockett. This is on the most liberal network.
1: Okay.
0: From a liberal.
1: All right.
0: Here we go.
2: But look, I think, Joe, the key thing here is that James Tallarico was cast and increasingly still is cast. I would say increasingly, but still is cast as a moderate. There is nothing. He's not a moderate. He and Jasmine Crockett have basically the same positions on almost every issue. He's a populist. He's a progressive. He's pretty far to the left on a lot of issues.
0: Mm. There you go. Mm.
1: Yeah.
0: We know that.
1: Yep.
0: Even they know it, but they can't. That's the problem. It's very tough for the Democrats to pretend to be moderates because the radical left doesn't want it.
1: Yeah.
0: They want you to promote what you actually are.
3: No, this has been a conundrum for them for quite some time. And it was weird because when Joe dropped out and then Kamala is, you know, basically anointed, what did she try to do? She tried to be more like Trump immediately. Yeah. Of course, she got backlash from her own side. How dare you? But they believe they have to in order, and you do, you're going to have to appeal to independents. And how do you appeal to independence when you're that radical and you refuse to change? In fact, you're going further in the radical direction.
0: If you do not support our ways, you're a bigot.
3: Right.
0: You're a racist.
3: Exactly.
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5: Crop progress for U.S. corn as of the day before Memorial Day shows
6: 86% of the U.S. intended corn acreage planted on that date. That remains ahead of the five-year average, which is 83%, and exactly the same as the pace a year ago on May 24th.
5: With USDA meteorologist Brad Rippey noting progress in northern states where drying has occurred in recent days, facilitating a faster planting pace.
6: The big states that really benefited from that were Michigan, North Dakota, and Wisconsin, all planting anywhere from 20 to 28% of their corn acreage just during the week. Michigan, for example, a big jump from 47 to 75% of the corn planted, and that takes Michigan ahead of its five-year average of 73%. North Dakota is 80% planted now, also ahead of its five-year average of 62%, and Wisconsin with their big jump from 62 to 82% planted, also ahead of their five-year average of 79%.
5: I'm Rod Bain reporting for the U.S. Department of Agriculture in Washington, D.C.
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0: We're on our radio. He's Eric Carly, and I'm Gary McNamara. Ooh, welcome in. Good morning. I saw this, and I went, I don't buy it. Don't even know who this person is who posted this. Let me just see here.
3: Yeah.
0: Let me see. Okay. Incoming national politics fellow with the New York Times, Bayless Wagner, who wrote this. I don't buy it. Mm. Moderate Republicans in Texas are going through it tonight. A Texas GOP staffer texted me, as a moderate Republican, I have no place in this party anymore. There is no middle ground, no room for moderates, only far right or far left. That's ridiculous.
3: I don't buy it.
0: That's ridiculous. I don't buy it either. Why? Because the Republican Party has gone more left over the last 10 years.
3: That's it. If you're already a moderate, you know, this movement of the party that we have watched in recent years, further and further to the left, you're already a moderate. There's no place in the party for me.
0: I don't buy it.
3: Yeah.
0: Don't buy it.
3: Yeah, it sounds like somebody in Cornyn's camp on the phone whining about something, you know, that they lost.

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13: And we are Red Eye Radio. He is Eric Carley and I'm Gary McNamara. You know, we had talked about earlier about how Paxton was doing with Hispanics. Mm-hmm. New York Times analysis from a few hours ago. Paxton is currently doing better with Hispanics than white voters.
14: Wow.
13: According to New York Times estimates.
14: Wow. Wow.
13: Paxton was with mostly with white voters plus 26%, Hispanic voters plus 27%.
14: Wow. Interesting.
13: So, yeah, we had talked about that earlier.
14: Yeah.
13: But
14: I don't think it's,
13: just so people know, in the state of Texas, you know, for example, you can be an independent and vote in a primary. You can only vote for one side, though. So you have people that move around that may vote in a Republican primary. Democrats could vote in a Republican primary. It was the whole thing that, well, Paxton got in because the Democrats want him in. That's not true.
14: Yeah, I don't see that.
13: Yeah.
14: Because if anyone is to think that in Texas as a Democrat, then you underestimate the lack of confidence in John Cornyn. Because that's the only way you can put it. If, you know, thinking that, well, John Cornyn was a shoo-in and Ken Paxton's going to have to, you know, work to beat the Democrat. But the fact of the matter is that I do believe that the president, his endorsement was helpful, but I think it gets back to who's going to actually get in there and fight. Who's actually going to get in there and do the work, and which would be part of the agenda of the president. But again, the majority of the time, Cornyn voted with the president, but the times that he didn't, as you mentioned earlier, that's what hurt him.
13: You know, we had talked about the one New York Times writer that said, I talked to a, you know, moderate GOP Republican in Texas who said, I can no longer support this party. It's either far left or far right. There is no room for a moderate Republican. And we called BS on that one.
14: Yeah.
13: And you, as you said, he goes, must be a disgruntled Cornyn person.
14: Yeah.
13: You know, this goes back, and again, I'm a independent. I voted in the Republican primary yesterday, mm-hmm. but I've been an independent for a significant period of time now. Anybody has ever called me or you a rhino, we've said, well, if we were a Republican, you'd be absolutely right. We are a rhino. We are way more conservative than the direction of the Republican Party. The Republican yeah. Party is becoming a populist moderate party.
14: Right.
13: And the Democratic Party is becoming a far left, insane, radical communist. We can now add communist Nazi party.
14: Yeah. Yeah.
13: Thank you, Plattner. We appreciate that.
14: Well, communist.
13: Communazi, right. Yeah, he right. doesn't know. Am I Stalin? Am I Hitler? Am I Stalin?
14: He's a communist.
13: And
14: the communist.
13: The communist. I like that.
14: You know, it's...
13: So that's BS. The Republican Party, especially on fiscal issues, in some areas, this Republican Party isn't even recognizable.
14: Right.
13: You know, when yeah. it comes to, for example, debt used to be huge for them. They've completely just said... To heck mm-hmm. with the debt. Mm-hmm. I know that, you know, in the beginning of the term with Elon Musk and everything else, There was a great big promotion on it. We called them out on it. We were criticized for that, but we ended up being right. They weren't going to take $2 trillion off the budget. They weren't going to take $100 trillion off the budget. In fact, it'll be interesting now once the tariff refunds have to be paid with the interest on that. What will be the debt? I heard in the last month it went through the roof.
14: Yeah,
13: you know, the monthly debt figure. So, mm-hmm. But that's where they are. You know, if you look at it, I mean, how many times have you been a longtime listener to the show on certain issues? Did you and I look at one time and remember? I don't even remember what the issue was, and we said, "Is there a conservative left in Congress?
14: Right?
13: Is there a fiscal conservative left?"
14: Yeah.
13: You know, they seem to have completely disappeared. Now, we understand why the Republican Party has become more of a populist moderate party. It's because the public has.
14: Yeah, right.
13: You know, we saw it. I think one of the beginnings, if you want to look at one of the benchmarks, it was when Trump in his first year. So mm-hmm. we go all the way back to, 2017 when it was, let's get rid of Obamacare.
14: Yeah.
13: And it was like, no, we're not going to get rid of Obamacare. We're just going to get rid of the mandates, the fines.
14: Right.
13: Yeah. But Republicans like Obamacare. They just don't wish to pay for it. And so, boom, we knew at that point that was, I think, not that it wasn't slowly happening, but to us, that was the initial benchmark of the Republicans abandoning fiscal conservatism.
14: Because it was somewhat of a cliff event when you talk about let's keep the benefits and let's eliminate the payment mechanism.
13: Right.
14: That's exactly what Democrats try and do all the time.
13: And I think one of the perfect examples, as we have talked about, the populist moderation of the party, I think a perfect example of that, of somebody who is perceived as a conservative, and he may be in particular cultural issues on fiscal economics, is almost where the Democrats stood a few years ago, and that would be Josh Hawley.
14: Yeah.
13: And you look at him, you say, yeah, but he's a great, look at him up there going after that liberal. Yeah, but he's the one that said that credit card rates should be 10%.
14: Mm-hmm.
13: He's the one that's demonizing industry on a consistent basis.
14: Right.
13: It's really become his go-to.
14: Yeah.
13: And that would be one of the examples that we have. The other example, and we talked about this last night, was how friendly Trump has gotten with union leadership and the two union proposals that the administration has backed that no Republican president would have backed even 10 years, 10, 12 years ago.
14: Yeah.
13: When it comes to negotiations, when it comes to, in fact, the one bill, as the Wall Street Journal points out, takes away the ability of the union to act, the union and their workers to approve negotiations, and takes it to binding arbitration for new unions at new companies,
14: mm-hmm.
13: which is just completely and totally unacceptable. And so, you look at those tariffs. Tariffs used to be the domain of the Democrats 15 years ago.
14: Yeah.
13: Now it's a solid Republican belief. We can debate it back and forth, what's good, what's bad. We're just telling you where the political party stood on these particular issues just a little while ago. So while the Republican Party has become more populist moderate, you have the Democratic Party that's just gone insane left.
14: Mm-hmm.
13: And as we have said, if there was a the sane libertarian party out there. we've always talked about the third. We need a third party. We need a third party. Well, they tried what was the name of the, what was that party again?
14: The no can do party. The no labels.
13: The party. No labels party. Remember that?
14: Yeah.
13: I mean, that was like the protesters on Occupy Wall Street.
14: Yeah.
13: All right,
14: the no conviction party.
13: Remember when they all sat and said, "Okay, we need to have a meeting here. All right, let's bring the meeting to order." Who are you to say bring the meeting to order? You can't bring it. How do we get our leaders in there? We don't know. Well, how do we figure out how to get our leaders? Well, we need to come up with a plan. No, if we come up with a plan, then it means somebody makes a decision, and it's all not all inclusive.
14: Yeah.
13: And that was an O-Labels party where they said, well, we really, you know, we are a party that isn't, my God, it was the Three Bears. It was the porridge party. You know, we don't like it too hot. We don't like it too cold. We like it just in the middle. Okay, fine. Stop the rhetoric. Where do you stand on the issues? We're not going to tell you where we stand on the issues, because if we tell you where we stand on the issues, we could alienate some people. We just want everybody together. And we said, this is going to fail big time. And as we know, it failed big time.
14: Well, remember how they screamed transparency, yet they didn't want to tell anybody where they stood on the issues.
13: Yeah.
14: And they didn't want to reveal anything going on in their meetings.
13: I mean, it was a joke. And we just said, well, that's not where the party is. You know, the people that are feeling lost politically in the United States are really true conservatives.
14: Yeah. Yeah.
13: But the Republican Party meets a ton of their needs and wants. The Democratic Party doesn't meet any of their needs. And that's why conservatives will still stay with the Republican Party.
14: Mm-hmm. Right. Look, we have great concerns with the Republican Party.
13: Yeah.
14: You know, going back to that, whoever commented, you know, whoever that source was, saying, well, there's no place in Texas for a moderate. It's far left or far right. Well, sorry. The fact of the matter is the party's become more moderate. And there is an effort to bring the party back to the right. And for good reason. Here's the thing, too, where I would question a comment like that. Man, I would have so many questions. It wouldn't be just one. Well, tell me what far right is. Because if you say far right, some people, you know, on the left, they'll say extreme. All right, let's stop that. If you're somebody, and according to the story, it is, who has been a Republican, tell me what too far right is on the issues. Tell me what too conservative is.
13: No, that's a great. No, don't say conservative.
14: Mm-hmm.
13: Too far right.
14: Well, far right. Yeah, because that's the way they phrase it.
13: Right. What is far right? Who is far right?
14: Right.
13: Now, when the media, if you look at it, the media would look at it and go, the far right commentators like Tucker Carlson and Candace Owen.
14: Right.
13: Well, they're not a part of the Republican Party anymore.
14: No.
13: They're not a part of the mainstream of the Republican
14: Party.
13: They've been severed. And a lot of it has to do with their anti-Semitism and they're just all around general kookiness.
14: Yes.
13: And it's like, no, they're not part of the mainstream. So that's a great point. Who is the far right of the Republican Party?
14: And if you're a person making that, whoever that person is making that comment, what is too far right for you on the issues? What is too far right?
13: In fact,
14: because what you're telling me is that you're not trying to be a moderate Republican. You're trying to be a moderate because your concern is there are too many issues where the far right doesn't agree with you. Well, what would that be?
13: Well, maybe this is what he's saying is that since the Democrats now have a communazi, that, you know, that can be viewed as very, very far right. And so he's saying that the Democrats are going too far right and the Republicans are going too far left.
14: Well, you know. Yeah.
13: God, this is fun.
14: Well,
13: oh jeez, we are so doomed.
14: You know, if you're west of the east side and north of the south side and someone asks you for directions, no, but you make a good point though. It's like wait.
13: Because the far right used to be perceived as, you know, Nazis. You know, Trump's a Nazi, Trump's a fascist. Well, that's far right.
14: Well, if you were going, right, like back in our day, like, you know, when our parents would talk, if you were going to the Far East, that meant you were going to, you know, a certain part of Asia, right? The Far East. At some point, you've gotten too far. You end up back in the West.
13: Say, now it means Vermont.
14: It means New York City. Yeah. It's, you know, again, what, how do you define it? How do you define too far right?
13: We are Red Eye Radio.
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13: We are Red Eye Radio. He's Eric Carly, and I'm Gary McNamara. You know, I saw yesterday Republican strategist Malik Abdul, and I think this was on NBC News, and he said... Trump didn't endorse Paxton because of loyalty. He endorsed it because the base wanted it. That's a great point.
14: You know, that's a solid point.
13: It's a great point.
14: And there was that. There was a lot of chatter around Paxton from the base. Yep. That's a really great point.

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0: Bikers Against Child Abuse, BACA, exists with the intent to create a safer environment for abused children. 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If you'd like to know more about BACA, please visit our website at bacaworld.org or call 1-866-71-ABUSE.
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6: 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InfoTrack begins right after this.
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4: Our next guest is Dr. Sarah Brislin, Assistant Professor of Psychiatry at Rutgers Robert Wood Johnson Medical School and a member of the Rutgers Addiction Research Center. She's senior author of a new study that digs into what drives teenagers to start drinking alcohol. Dr. Brislin, your study challenges the idea that peer pressure is the main reason teens start drinking. Your research identified three key milestones in early alcohol use. Can you walk us through those milestones?
5: Yeah, absolutely. So in this study, we looked at the age of first sip in a non-religious setting, and then your age of first full drink. And then we also looked at how quickly a kid progressed from their first sip to having a first full drink of alcohol.
4: Well, let's start with the first one, age at first sip. What factors seem to influence when that moment happens?
5: That variable was interesting because it seemed to be impacted by a lot of environmental variables like you would expect. So particularly for kids that had a first sip of alcohol early on in childhood, it had a lot to do with family environment. Is there alcohol in the home? Are the parents drinkers themselves? But also we found that different genetic components and individual personality components like sensation seeking were also associated as well. But we found for first sipping, there was a strong environmental influence on that.
4: And once teens take that first sip, I think you touched on this, your study shows something else kicks in, which drives the move to a full drink. What is that something else?
5: Yeah, that's right. So we found that really there were two variables that impacted that sort of speed of progression to having a first full drink. One was something that we would call a genetic risk for behavioral disinhibition. And then the other is a personality trait associated with sensation seeking. So it was really interesting that while environment sort of sets the stage early on, it's really these individual level factors of genetic risk and sensation seeking that are driving a kid to move into having a first full drink and sort of progress their alcohol use.
4: Now, you mentioned sensation seeking. What exactly is that?
5: Sensation seeking is a personality trait we think of that is involved with just your individual likelihood to engage in risk-taking behavior and maybe act out in kind of what it sounds like sensation seeking ways. So these might be kids that are likely to climb a tree and jump out of it or race their bike really fast or go off a jump or something like that. So on its own, it's not a bad thing, but this personality trait we find is associated with being more likely to be more interested and seek out these risk-taking or high-risk behaviors.
4: Our guest is Dr. Sarah Brislin, and she's the senior author of a study that's digging into what drives teenagers to start drinking alcohol. Your team looked at genetics, specifically behavioral disinhibition. Can you explain what that means?
5: We found that for more complex outcomes like drinking or things like that, there's no one gene that is causal, and instead genetic risk is distributed across the whole genome. And so what we do is we take an aggregate of genetic risk across the genome and find what's associated with different behavioral outcomes. So in this case, behavioral disinhibition, which is similar to that sensation seeking trait I was talking about. We know that this genetic risk factor is also associated with outcomes such as substance use in adulthood and other similar behavioral problems in adulthood.
4: Doctor, you also

0: we can't say for sure if there's like a causal effect of exposure in utero, because we know that those parents are also likely to be drinking at home and likely to be drinking around their kid after the fact. So it's hard to say if that association with prenatal exposure reflects a causal effect or is more just an association because the parent is likely to be using substances more often.
1: I see. So with so many variables, genetics, personality, environment, what does your research say about the perfect storm that leads to early drinking?
0: Well, one of the interesting points is that it really is many different factors. So I think that in some ways that's good news, because that means that there's a lot more places where we can intervene and provide education and prevention resources. So I think that it's useful to think about this as complex. And also I think that it takes a lot of pressure off of an individual or a parent, that the one thing that you did is going to make or break these behaviors. It really is sort of a complex interaction across development.
1: What kinds of early intervention strategies could be impacted by your research?
0: One thing I'll note is that early sipping, like I talked about, was really driven by environment, and particularly family environment is important. So I think that there's a lot of great resources for parents and families about talking about alcohol use and the risks and concerns around early alcohol use. And also things that parents can do, like avoiding having alcohol in the home, are things that you can do to limit that early drinking behaviors. Because we know that early onset of drinking, even small things like sipping or just, you know, having one drink, are associated with later outcomes like higher risk for substance use problems in adulthood. And then another thing is that the two factors, the genetic risk and the personality features associated with sensation seeking, those are things that can be measured really early on. And so early on, we could potentially identify kids that might need additional support or education or intervention around the risks and concerns around substance use. So we can find ways to divert their risk and change that trajectory.
1: What about prevention efforts around schools and school engagement? Is that a factor? Could that be a factor?
0: That's a great question. And I'm particularly interested and have some follow-up research I'm hoping to do about school engagement and the role that it plays. We know that schools are a setting that most kids have to engage with at some level. And we did find higher school engagement is associated with lower risk for having a first full drink of alcohol. So it can have protective factors. So I think that as the kids in this study are getting older, it will be really interesting to look at the role that school plays, especially as they kind of move outside of their parents' domain into like the school domain, where they're more likely to spend time doing after school activities and things like that.
1: So finally, what's the main message that you'd like parents and educators and policymakers to take away from your study?
0: I think the main message is that even early alcohol behaviors play an important role in the development of substance use problems later on, and that there's many key places where we can intervene and hopefully divert those trajectories, including intervening at the family level with parents educating their kids about alcohol use and responsible alcohol use, as well as potentially building on this research to identify kids that would really benefit from additional treatment or support later on.
1: Dr. Sarah Brislin, Assistant Professor of Psychiatry at Rutgers Robert Wood Johnson Medical School and a member of the Rutgers Addiction Center. Doctor, thank you so much for joining us today.
0: Yeah, thank you for having me.
1: Next, the dangers of sleepless nights when InfoTrack continues.
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7: It's a condition that affects millions of Americans, but often goes unrecognized. 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Roy?
8: Thank you, Chris. Bryce Mander is a sleep scientist and an associate professor of psychiatry and human behavior at the University of California, Irvine. Professor, many people think of snoring as just an annoyance, but it's really a sign of a dangerous medical condition in many cases. Let's start there. What is sleep apnea and what are the health concerns?
9: Sleep apnea is a very common sleep disorder. It increases in prevalence with age. It's a disorder where due to a collapsing airway, whether it's your tongue falling and collapsing or muscles collapsing in your throat, you pause breathing repeatedly at night. And this can lead to fragmentation of your sleep. You wake up a lot, and it can lead to dips in oxygen in your blood. And if it happens frequently enough, it can have some serious health consequences.
8: Tell us why early diagnosis is so critical, and what's the danger of leaving sleep apnea untreated for years?
9: The danger of sleep apnea, if it goes undetected early on and if it goes untreated for years, is that it can actually cause physiological harm to your body. You can develop cardiovascular diseases. You can develop heart disease. It can lead to worsening diabetes. It can lead to strokes in the brain. It can actually, even independent of all of those, damage different parts of your brain and make it harder to think clearly and remember things.
8: I understand that Alzheimer's might also be a concern. Tell us about that.
9: Yeah, there's been a number of studies over the last 15 years now that has suggested pretty consistently that sleep apnea is a risk factor for dementia. And one of the things that has been explored is what mechanisms might link sleep apnea and dementias such as Alzheimer's disease or vascular dementias. And the negative impact of sleep apnea on the blood vessels in your brain, on the structure of in your brain, and even in the amount of pathologies that build up in the brain are directly impacted by the severity of your sleep apnea. So the more severe your sleep apnea, the less it's treated. You build up pathology in the brain faster. Different brain regions shrink faster. You also can have blood vessel damage that can actually damage the brain further.
8: I understand the research suggests that sleep apnea can speed up the onset of cognitive decline by years. How soon can those changes start happening?
9: You can see some of these changes happening quite early on. In fact, there's even a study published some years ago that showed that proteins associated with Alzheimer's disease were seen increasing even in kids with sleep apnea that was untreated. Now, this didn't mean that they were getting dementia as kids, but it's showing that the biological components that make up that dementia can be affected very early on. What we tend to see is that sleep apnea tends to be much more likely to start appearing at higher rates in midlife. And it can cause damage to the brain even in midlife. And if you have sleep apnea and it goes untreated, you can even see the onset of dementias 5-10 years earlier than you normally would.
8: What role does weight play in sleep apnea?
9: Weight is a significant predictor of risk for sleep apnea. It's not one-to-one. Not everyone who's overweight has apnea, and not everyone who's thin doesn't have apnea. Some people are very thin and still have apnea. As a matter of fact, that's much more likely in women to have lower weight but still have sleep apnea, and that's one of the reasons it might be underdiagnosed in women. But weight gain, having a high BMI, having a high body mass, can actually really impact your risk, especially if you build up weight in your chest area, where men tend to build up weight as they get older. It can impact the size of your neck. And the more weight on your neck, the more likely your airway is going to collapse. The more weight on your chest, the more likely your airway is going to collapse. And that's why there's such a strong relationship there.
8: Our guest on InfoTrack is sleep scientist Bryce Mander. He's an associate professor of psychiatry and human behavior at UC Irvine. And we're talking about sleep apnea and why it's so important to have it diagnosed. You mentioned that women are often undiagnosed or at least overlooked in diagnosis. What signs should women watch for that may be different than men?
9: That is still being studied and examined. Right now, most of the sort of critical risk factors are more predictive. Like, say, for example, having hypertension, having higher body mass, having bigger neck sizes. Those tend to be more predictive in men than in women, though those factors are still relevant in women. But, you know, I think a sign that's pretty useful is if you are really sleepy during the day. That could be caused by a lot of factors, but one of those could be untreated sleep apnea. So if you find yourself being really sleepy, it's important to go to talk to your doctor about why you might be sleepy during the day. Is it you're not sleeping enough? Is it that you have an undiagnosed sleep disorder like sleep apnea?
8: If someone snores on their back, but they don't if they sleep on their side or their stomach, would they be considered someone with sleep apnea or no?
9: They might. Snoring is a risk factor for sleep apnea. Not everybody who snores has sleep apnea. And it's pretty typical that if you sleep on your back, you're going to have worse sleep apnea because it's more likely for gravity to pull your airway closed. So if you snore less on your side, that might also mean that sleep apnea is less severe on your side. So it wouldn't rule it out or in to snore less on your side versus on your back. But if you do snore, it is a reason to get checked, especially if you're sleepy during the day and it's bothering how you're functioning. That coupled with your snoring might be a good reason to talk to your doctor about it.
8: One of the main ways to determine if someone has sleep apnea is through a sleep test. And I know there's a home test and there's also an in-lab full sleep study. How do you know which one is better than the other? Which one's appropriate?
9: Typically through insurance, the first thing you get is an at-home study. And you can get a lot of information from at-home studies about the presence or absence of sleep apnea. But the in-lab tests are the gold standard. It's called a polysomnography. It's called that because it means many sleep graphs, because you're measuring all kinds of physiological signals about your body. And it is the most accurate. But it's not always necessary. If the at-home tests show pretty clearly that you have the symptoms or signs of sleep apnea, then that's probably sufficient for getting treatment.
8: CPAP machines have been the standard treatment for most patients, but many people struggle with those. Are there alternatives that you think show some promise?
9: Yeah, there are other alternatives. I would still say that positive airway pressure, like continuous positive airway pressure, like CPAP, and biphasic positive airway pressure are the two most common gold standard treatments for sleep apnea. But there are a lot of other possible treatments to consider, especially if sleep apnea is mild. There's many people who find benefit from dental devices that keep their tongue pulled forward and their airways more open. There's a new medication that was recently FDA approved. I don't know much about it, but it seems to show some help in some patients. Basically, this drug essentially acts at the transmitters in muscles that keep those neck muscles open and it keeps them active so your airway stays open. So we'll see what that looks like long term, but that's another recent option to talk to your doctor about. In addition to that, there's different surgical options. I will say that there's lots of different kinds of masks. There's lots of different types of ways to wear it. And there's even support from behavioral sleep medicine specialists, psychologists to know about sleep disorders, as well as sleep technicians that work with sleep physicians. They can teach you how to kind of habituate to the masks. And that's another way of trying to make use of what you can and get used to this if you're having trouble with it.
8: Any final words of advice for someone who thinks they might have sleep apnea?
9: The most important thing would be to try to set up an appointment to have a conversation with your doctor and see if you can get a referral to someone who's board certified in sleep medicine to tackle your sleep apnea.
8: Bruce Mander, Associate Professor of Psychiatry and Human Behavior at UC Irvine, thank you very much for joining us today.
9: A real pleasure. Thank you, Roy.
8: And for InfoTrack, I'm Roy Mackey.
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0: This is InfoTrack, the weekly show with information you should know. Once again, here's Chris Whitting.
1: Last year, 75 children and teens died because of a collision with a train. Child railroad-related injuries are on the rise, and joining us is Kristen Rosenthal, U.S. pedestrian and bike safety expert for Safe Kids Worldwide. Kristen, you have some safety tips to share with our listeners, but first, let's talk about how and where these accidents happen. Are they occurring mostly in urban areas with commuter trains, or is it pretty much everywhere across the U.S.?
2: This is happening pretty much everywhere across the U.S. Most people would want to assume that it's happening in big urban areas with commuter trains, but it's also happening out in more rural areas with freight trains going through communities.
1: And are these happening at crossings or out in the middle of nowhere? I'm just curious how the kids and the trains are interfacing here.
2: That is a great question. And there's two main reasons how these types of incidents are happening. One is that people are driving across tracks trying to beat trains when the gates and the lights are flashing and going down. They're either distracted or busy, think wherever they're trying to get to is more important or can't wait, and they try to beat that train, which is never a good idea. The second way this is happening is that folks are trespassing along railroad tracks. The land around the tracks is owned by the railroad companies, and people are using them for photo opportunities, selfies, or cut-throughs to school or to a baseball game. So we want to make sure that everyone out there is crossing at a designated crossing for a train track.
1: Now, these deaths range up to age 19 that we're talking about. Are some of these possible suicides?
2: Suicide is a very, very small number of these deaths, which I was surprised to find out. It's about 1 or 2%. Most of these deaths for teens, 77% of these are teen deaths between 15 and 19 years. And it's because they're out there on track, not paying attention, wearing headphones, taking selfies, or trying to beat the train.
1: What can we do to maybe get these folks to wake up and not put themselves at risk like this?
2: There's a lot of misperceptions about trains, and a lot of teenagers think that they can hear a train, that they can feel a train, that they can get out of the way in time, and that's not always true. And so we just want everyone to stay off the tracks. It's not for recreation use and not for selfies. And you'll see so many groups out there. You'll see sports teams or prom photos or anything like that, that there's people out taking photos on tracks. And so we just want to make sure that kids are staying off the track and that they're not driving to try to beat a train over the track.
1: I understand that when an engineer of a train hits the brakes, it can take up to a mile for the train to stop. So at the point you see the train, it's not going to be able to stop for you.
2: Exactly. If that engineer can see you, it's too late for them to stop in time. They'll stop, but it'll be a mile down the tracks, and it'll be too late, unfortunately.
1: Obviously, if you're a child, trains are pretty cool. They are big and exciting, and they make a lot of noise. They might have flashing lights. So they're kind of a magnet for kids to go look at.
2: Absolutely.
1: But how can a parent train their kid to know it's danger?
2: Well, there's two ways a parent can let their child know how to safely walk around tracks. And one, that's talking to them about it and letting them know that you can't always hear a train, that you can't always see a train, and you can't always feel a train coming. And the second, the biggest one, is probably being a good role model. Kids watch what parents are doing. And if you're driving a car with your kids in the back seat and you try to beat a train, kids are going to see that and think it's okay. Or if you're walking with your kids to school and you want to take a shortcut down the tracks, kids will then do that on their way to school when they're old enough to walk without an adult. So it's parents and caregivers being role models and taking these safe behaviors into practice on a daily basis. 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
2: Great. Thank you.
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5: Joe Cunningham here, Wink sitting across the way. And it's Wednesday morning in the 7 o'clock hour, which means a chat with one of our local mayors. This week, Mayor Charlotte Clavier of Cairngorm.
6: Hey,
5: good morning.
6: How are y'all?
5: I'm doing
6: so happy
5: good.
6: To be here.
5: We're glad to have you in. So first thing I got to ask, how was Sabon Fest?
6: Oh my God, it was amazing. The weather was beautiful. People were there. It was beautiful. Everybody said how they felt safe. It was a great event. Bands were amazing. Trick or treat was fun. There was a haunted house. Food was good. Everything was lovely.
5: So I know the trick or treat had to be successful because my neighborhood is normally very busy on Halloween night. I think everybody went over to the park to get some trick or treating done at Sabon Festival rather than in our neighborhood.
6: So at one point, the line to get in, because everybody had to go through the metal detectors.
5: Yeah.
6: So the line to get in Friday night was all the way to the pond on the other side of Pelican Park.
5: Wow.
6: Yeah. It was
5: That's
6: wild.
5: Crazy.
6: But it moved fast.
5: Yeah.
6: But I mean, it was
7: And then
6: wild.
7: Everybody got along in that line too, which is probably a beautiful thing, right? Hopefully.
6: Well, there was no issues.
7: Yeah, that's
6: no, there
7: awesome.
6: Was no
7: that's
6: issues.
7: Awesome. So everybody
6: it
7: was just
6: moved.
7: Happy to
6: yeah,
7: be
6: there was no problems. Yeah,
7: that's
6: it was
7: I'm happy to hear
6: a bunch
7: that.
6: Of kids. You know, yeah. I mean, it was kids coming to trick or treat. Everybody having a good time, so it was good.
7: Yeah. Awesome.
6: It was really good. It was a great. It was a great weekend.
5: And then Saturday and Sunday were good too.
6: Oh yeah, the weather was beautiful. Saturday morning we did a veterans. We did our veterans celebration out there. It was wonderful. We had a veteran that was there.
5: Yeah.
6: That he was going to be 99 the next week. It was wild. That was amazing. And then on Sunday, we did a mass.
5: Nice.
6: Yeah, it was really nice. It was really, really nice. Praise and worship after that. And then, you know, the day started. But it was a good way to start the day.
5: I saw a bunch of pictures, talked with a bunch of folks. I couldn't go. We had something come up. But it was a, I heard nothing but positives about it. As usual, I heard nothing but positives last year, too. But
6: right.
5: It seems like there's just
6: Well, the weather cooperated this year.
5: Yeah.
6: So that was the big difference. But, I mean, the event was very well done. The stage, we moved it, so it's much more consolidated of an area. But the back end of the park is 40-something acres. So we have plenty of room to grow. So it's a good thing all the way around.
5: So what's Cairngorm got coming up?
6: You know, we're working on infrastructure. We got lots of stuff. And I always talk about that first because, you know, it's not the part anybody really wants to talk about. But
5: get it out the way.
6: It is the most expensive part. So we're going to talk about it because that's where we're spending our money. You know. But infrastructure, we have a sewer plant that we will break ground on in the next month. 46, $47 million. It's the biggest project that Cairngorm will do in my lifetime. Other than a $7.5 million grant through water sector and a $2 million USDA forgivable loan, the rest of it is all being paid for by the citizens of Cairngorm. So this is a very expensive project, but it's very necessary because nobody wants the sewage to back up in a house.
5: Right.
6: And that's where we are. So we want to make sure that it goes forward and not backwards.
5: How much are you guys just kind of staying on top of all the construction projects? Because I know there's quite a bit going on in Cairngorm.
6: Yeah. We have water line projects that'll bid out probably just before the beginning of the year. There's some gas line projects that are going to do that also. So the city of Cairngorm has old cast iron water lines in the old part of Cairngorm. So anything that was built before the 50s has got these old cast iron pipes, and that's why you get brown water in Cairngorm. So we've replaced the ones that are immediately downtown. Those have all been replaced. Very expensive project. And then the next phase of them is Mark Ridge and a few other streets that will be replaced. And then we're looking for, we have money for that. And then we are looking for money for the last phase of it. And then that'll be all of that cast iron pipe replaced, which is a huge deal.
5: Yeah. And again, you drive through that area and you see that a lot of work has been done and is still being done. But, normally when there's a big construction project going on, whatever town you're going through, there's always somebody to complain about. I haven't heard a whole lot of complaining out of Karen.
6: Well, I will say this. We do make a lot of effort to offset a lot of that so that people are not as affected by it as necessary. You know, we just try to do the best we can.
5: Yeah.
6: There are plenty of people that are upset one way or another. But at the end of the day, when you explain what you're doing and that, you know, it's for the good. And, you know, that brown water you don't like at your house? Yeah. Well, this is going to get rid of it. Oh, well, okay. I guess we're going to work on it.
7: Has anybody ever told you the lifespan of these new pipes that they're putting in?
6: But I was told 120 years at one point.
7: Makes sense. Yeah. Okay. It was one of those questions that popped in my head. Like,
6: you know, and I was told that was a conservative number. Mm-hmm.
7: Right.
6: You know, of course, you know, I ask silly questions.
5: As far as, you know, a lot of these projects are fixing the old. I know a lot of the projects we've talked about over the last several months have been about fixing the old. What about forward thinking projects, ways to improve and grow in Carroll?
6: So we have four lift stations that need to be replaced in our sewer system. After that, it's going to be loops and capacity for our water system. And same thing for gas.
5: Yeah.
6: It's going to be loops. We do have some areas of more recent growth, like the last 20 years, that if we have a water main break in X area, you got a lot of people won't have water. So we're trying to loop it. So at least water's coming from two directions.
5: Right.
6: And that's a lot.
5: It seems like a lot. And this is going to sound mean. I don't mean it like that. But it seems like a lot of work bringing Karen Crow into the modern era in a lot of different ways.
6: So this is what I want to say about that. So Karen Crow started in 1905.
5: Yeah.
6: And really? The point of 1905.
7: Wow.
6: Oh, and I'm only the eighth mayor since 1905.
7: That's interesting. I thought it was a newer, much newer city. No, that's interesting.
6: So 1905, Karen Crow started, and it started so that they could have water, centralized water. So the infrastructure that was put in the ground is still there.
5: Yeah.
6: And that's the whole thing, is that needed to be updated. So I think that is very common throughout Louisiana and the country, is that the infrastructure was top of the line when it was done, but it's deteriorated, or they found something that's a problem with it.
5: Yeah, it's absolutely great to put in infrastructure that's good for 100 years, but then the 100 years is up.
6: Yeah, and we're past that. We're at 120 years, so, I mean, you know,
7: then
6: we
7: learned things about with that technology that it was flawed now because of things we knew better.
6: This is the thing. It's all a learning thing. You know, it's we learn something new every day, and, technology moves forward, and, it is what it is. But I would say that Karen Crow's been, the people that have run Karen Crow have been a very good steward of the money they're entrusted with and wanting the city to move forward. So.
5: All right, let's take a quick break. We will be back with Mayor Charlotte Clavier of Karen Crow. All that and more here on Acadiana's Morning News, News Talk 96.5. KPEL, stick around.
0: Bikers Against Child Abuse, BACA, exists with the intent to create a safer environment for abused children. We exist as a body of bikers to empower children to not feel afraid of the world in which they live. We stand ready to lend support to our wounded friends by involving them with an established, united organization. We work in conjunction with local and state officials who are already in place to protect children. 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We stand at the ready to shield these children from further abuse. We do not condone the use of violence or physical force in any manner. However, if circumstances arise such that we are the only obstacle preventing a child from further abuse, we stand ready to be that obstacle. If you'd like to know more about BACA, please visit our website at bacaworld.org or call 1-866-

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5: Mayor Charlotte Clavio, Karen Crow, joining us this morning. And enough about traffic. Well, sort of. Let's talk about other things that cause traffic, like holiday attractions. I know every year we put up lights in Karen Crow.
11: Yeah, lights are going up.
5: What events have we got?
11: So we have Christmas in Karen Crow this year, first Saturday in December. We're going to have a 5K fun run. We have our Karen Crow Country Christmas. Miss Margaret Rosas. You know, the good thing about Karen Crow and the best thing about Karen Crow is all of these events are not run by the city. They are run by volunteers.
5: Yeah.
11: So when I refer to a person, it's because that's who's in charge. Okay. They tell me what we doing. Okay. So Miss Margaret Rosas is in charge of that, and she runs that Karen Crow Country Christmas. I think this is the 28th year.
5: Yeah.
11: And it's, when I tell you, the community center is full, outside is full with arts and crafts vendors. It's a great place to come and pick up different items for Christmas.
5: Yeah.
11: I usually do Christmas shopping in there.
5: Mm-hmm.
11: I can find some nice, unique items. There's always homemade different food items. Last year, I got some sweet dough pies. Somebody made the bouillie, and I was really, really excited because I got some bouillie. And if you don't...
5: What?
11: Bouillie. It's like a custard. When I was a little girl, my grandmother made it.
12: Wow. I've been here my entire adult life. I've never heard that.
11: Yeah, well, bouillie.
12: Now I'm interested.
11: Now you're interested in bouillie. But anyway, so somebody made that. Well, popcorn balls, all kinds of candies. The Catholic Daughters did this huge bake sale. It's really, really nice. And then at 10 o'clock, we're going to have a parade. And if you have a golf cart and want to be in the Karen Crow Christmas Parade, we would love to have you. It's a very family-friendly event. But you can go on our all of our socials and find it. It's $25 to put your golf cart in, and you know, if you ever wanted to be in a parade, this is the easy way to do it. And then at 11 o'clock, the Kiwanis of Karen Crow is doing a gift giveaway for our children. And when we were children, when I was a child, after the Karen Crow Christmas Parade, the war veterans were in charge of the Karen Crow Christmas Parade. And everybody would go to the Veterans Hall and get prizes, get gifts. And it was a community event. And so this is kind of a take on that former Karen Crow event. And so Kiwanis does this gift giveaway. And then that evening around City Hall, we're going to have the Karen Crow Country Christmas. And that's a different, another event. Old style Karen Crow Christmas. Last year we had snow. It was exciting.
13: Nobody calls it Christmas in the Crow? Because I think everything I hear everything now is something in the Crow.
11: Yeah. Well, you know, no. And I'm going to have to ask the girls about that. You know, I'm not in charge of naming nothing. I'm not
13: asking to interfere in 40, 50-year-old traditions.
11: Listen, I don't get involved. I don't put my input in. You just tell me what I'm supposed to do. But we have Karen Crow's we have Keep Karen Crow Beautiful that handles all the trash and stuff. So, I just do as I'm told.
13: Yeah, you know? Well, as a public servant
11: should. And we're getting
13: ready
11: for our Mardi Gras parade. So, the Karen Crow Mardi Gras Association, another great volunteer group, is putting on our Mardi Gras parade. And if you're interested, you should look up their socials and sign up for that. And we have lots of fun
14: it's
11: stuff.
14: It's an early Mardi Gras this year, isn't it?
11: Early Mardi Gras. This
14: another
11: is
14: gonna, February, mid-February, something like that.
11: Right. This is our Mardi Gras parade is, I believe, the 31st, if that's the Saturday. Okay. Saturday at 11, I think it's the 31st.
13: Yeah.
11: 30th, 31st. I mean, my brain is not working, and I'm not looking at it.
14: That would explain. Yeah, I have a Mardi Gras Mambo 10K around the end of January.
11: Yeah. That makes sense. Okay. Yeah.
13: Well, that's like a chili.
11: I'm not 10K-ing, but I will be on a Mardi Gras float.
14: I've been known to dress up a little silly for that one once or twice, so yeah.
11: But we have a lot of fun things going on in Karen Crow. We started yoga in the park at the McAnity stage every Monday, weather permitting at 5:30. It's free. We'd love people to come out. We also do a Mommy and Me walk around the park at 6 also on Mondays. Lots of activities, lots of things to do. We'd love to have people to come out and participate, you know. I think the one thing about Karen Crow that's a little different is that it's about the community. It's about everybody together.
14: Yeah.
11: And you see more and more of that is people together. And I think that's what I'm most proud of to be a part of, because I'm definitely not running it, but I'm a part of it. You know,
14: kind of just stay out the way, right?
11: It's well, best you know, the city employees, it's really funny because you know, early on, they kept asking, you know, is this okay? Is this okay? And I said, listen, if the volunteers tell you to do something, the correct answer is yes, ma'am.
14: And how can I help?
11: How can I help? Because they're volunteering, you
14: right,
11: know,
14: yeah.
11: And what they're needing from a city employee is to move a barricade or
6: did you know that every year, 1,100 to 1,200 children are experiencing homelessness in Lafayette Parish? 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
17: No deal yet. I'm Pam Puso, Fox News. Much of the world is waiting for President Trump's response to a recent peace deal with Iran. Fox's Peter Doocy explains what the president wants from the White House.
18: Hormuz Strait must be immediately open. No tolls. Ships caught in the strait due to our amazing and unprecedented naval blockade, which will now be lifted, may start the process of heading home. Enriched materials, sometimes referred to as nuclear dust, will be unearthed by the United States in close coordination and conjunction with the Islamic Republic of Iran, plus the International Atomic Energy Agency, and destroyed. No money will be exchanged until further notice. That's key because, according to the New York Times, earlier in the negotiations, Tehran had demanded reparations for bombardment damage that some Iranian officials estimate at $300 billion to $1 trillion.
17: The deal would extend the ceasefire for 60 days. President Trump is scrapping plans for a big overhaul at the Kennedy Center following a judge's ruling.
19: President Trump says he has no interest in overseeing a major renovation of the Kennedy Center unless he is free to bring the institution back physically, financially, and artistically. In a social media post, the president says his administration will now return control of the performing arts venue back to Congress. The move follows a ruling by a federal judge in D.C. ordering President Trump's name to be removed from the Kennedy Center's facade, finding the center's board did not have the authority to unilaterally change the name. The judge also put on hold plans to close the center for 2 years during renovations. At the White House, Jared Halpern, Fox News.
17: Another federal judge has temporarily halted a weaponization fund to compensate people who claim to be targets of political investigations. 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
17: The results of President Trump's recent physical are in. Fox's Deborah Valentine reports.
32: The White House has released a memorandum detailing President Donald Trump's May 26 physical at Walter Reed Medical Center in Bethesda, Maryland. It indicates President Trump remains in excellent health, demonstrating strong cardiac, pulmonary, neurological, and overall physical function. It also says the president's cognitive function is within normal limits, with the president scoring 30 out of 30 on the Montreal Cognitive Assessment. The memo also indicates the swelling of President Trump's legs has improved and that bruises on his hands are benign. President Trump turns 80 years old on June 14th. Deborah Valentine, Fox News.
17: New Jersey Governor Mikey Sherrill is sending state police to an immigration detention center as clashes continue between ICE agents and protesters. Fox's Steve Harrigan is in Newark.
33: Many of the protesters with headgear on, helmets, goggles, gas masks, knee pads, ready for a fight. There have been accusations made by the protesters and some of the 300 detainees inside of inhumane conditions. That's something the Department of Homeland Security has denied throughout the week. We have seen scuffles throughout the two sides, some arrests as well, as many as 6 arrests. The flashpoint right out in front, the entranceway. When those federal agents try and come or go, they're often stopped, have things hurled at them. They often respond with pepper spray. Most of the trouble happening well after midnight.
17: Rioters have allegedly been biting, kicking, and punching law enforcement officers outside the facility. Multiple protesters have been arrested. Another U.S. strike on an alleged drug boat has left 3 people dead. U.S. Southern Command says the strike was carried out in the Eastern Pacific, the 3rd such strike this week. No evidence was provided, however, that the boat was actually carrying drugs. Pam Puso, Fox News.
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8: 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I've got one of my favorite guys in the camp house with us today, Captain Steve Stapleton with the Texas Parks and Wildlife Department Game Wardens. Maybe you've seen him on Lone Star Law TV down through the years. And if you've been a listener of this show for any period of time, you've heard Steve before. He's not only an exceptional keeper of our wildlife laws, but he's a great outdoorsman and just a terrific guy. I love visiting with Steve. He's here. Going to check in with Russell Stacey, CEO at the Dallas Safari Club, see how that summer expo and gala is coming along. It's just 2 months away, July 23 through the 26th. Right now, though, I'm headed back into the archives. My old friend Ray Sasser, the late, great Ray Sasser. It's Memorial Day weekend, time to go to the lake. And Texas has plenty of them. My friend Ray Sasser wrote about that.
9: Deep in the cypress swamps of East Texas, near a town that's aptly named Uncertain, a wooden pirogue slips soundlessly across the tannin-stained water. Lily pads choke the surface, and Spanish moss dangles from overhanging limbs like the primordial version of crepe paper. On Caddo Lake, the only sizable natural lake in Texas, time seems to stand still. Caddo Lake was named after the Caddo Indians that once inhabited its shores. 500 miles to the west, a sleek center console fishing boat roars up a Pecos River canyon flooded by the rising waters of Lake Amistad. The skipper hauls back the throttle and the big boat mushes down into green water and eventually coasts to a stop. Through binoculars, the boat captain peers intently at the dark recesses of an overhanging cave about 100 vertical feet above the lake. Several hundred years ago, an ancient artist painted a fanciful scene on the cave wall. The artist, a prehistoric Michelangelo working in a primitive Sistine Chapel, his artistic rendering seemed to indicate a figure of godlike significance. Never in his wildest dreams, however, could the artist have foreseen 67,000 surface acres of water in a trans-Pecos desert. Possum Kingdom is a whimsical name for a sparkling jewel of a hill country lake northwest of Mineral Wells. The opossum royalty for whom the lake was named have a peculiar habit of playing dead to escape aggressors, hence the expression playing possum. As a rod bends almost double and the line stretches off his reel, a Possum Kingdom fisherman understands that the lake's striped bass have an entirely different blueprint for survival. While the fisherman slowly pumps a 20-pound strapper toward the surface, his boat drifts near an impressive rock formation called Hell's Gate. When the fish are biting, it seems more like heaven. At Lake Meredith, in the Texas panhandle north of Amarillo, a northern transplant to Texas anchors his V-bottom aluminum boat after carefully studying the bottom with sonar. The fisherman takes his time, threading a live minnow into a thin wire hook and dropping it straight down beneath the boat. Within minutes, a distinct tug signals a customer. The angler, his face lit by a nostalgic smile, reels in his quarry. It is a fat walleye, identical to the fish he caught as a boy. Like the fisherman, the fish is a Texas transplant. At Lake Texoma, a wealthy businessman pushes forward the twin throttles that stream fuel to a pair of V8 engines. His high-performance boat roars like a wild animal as it skips across the surface at speeds approaching triple digits. As the sun sets at Lake Ray Hubbard, a sailor tacks for the harbor, basking in the gentle sounds of flapping sails and waves lapping at the small boat's hull. From the top of Texas to the bottom, from the east to the west, the state's inland lakes are as different as the people who use them. In a state where large natural lakes are virtually non-existent, hydrologers, bulldozers, and concrete have harnessed every possible stream. The dam's primary purposes are to provide drinking water, generate electricity, and control flooding. To most busiest beaver dam-building entities, the recreational potential of the lakes they create is a secondary consideration. For a Texas populace hooked on all aspects of boating, fishing, swimming, and a long, hot summer of outdoor fun, recreation is of primary importance. Texas has more than 3 million acres of inland lakes that offer good public access. That's second only to Minnesota in terms of inland water resources. There's a lake in any direction from Dallas. Texas outdoors people have more horses than ever before, but the horses have changed. Nowadays, the horses are most likely bolted to the stern of a sleep boat.
8: I miss that guy, Ray Sasser. He wrote for the Dallas Morning News for about 3 decades, authored, I think it was 11 books on the outdoors. Great outdoor photographer, too. Hey, if you are headed for one of our Texas lakes or whatever state you find yourself in this weekend, watch the weather. My rule of thumb is 15-mile-an-hour winds. Anything 15 and above, I'm leaving the boat at home and doing something else. 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It's in the purple bag with the sport label. Hey, let's grab a cup of coffee, and then when we come back, my dear friend, Captain Steve Stapleton, Texas Parks and Wildlife Department.
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1: 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Pro Plan. It's Memorial Day weekend. That means our Texas game wardens are going to be really busy. I want to talk to my good friend, Captain Steve Stapleton with the Texas Parks and Wildlife Department. Welcome back, Steve. Always enjoy having you here with me.
2: Hey, Billy. Hey, thanks for having me in.
1: You know, Memorial Day weekend, that's about all I have to say, Steve. Memorial Day weekend. And you instantly think of congested boat ramps and alcohol and some things that maybe don't mix.
2: Hey, it's I'm getting older, Billy, because it's we're here for Memorial Day, and it seems like every year it shows up a little sooner. So maybe my calendar's off. But yeah, hey, it's we're fixing to be out there, and we're looking forward to it.
1: Yes, sir. Absolutely. We're going to touch on some things that we ought to be thinking about when we dump the boat in the lake today, because this weekend, Memorial Day weekend, will be, it'll be the first time they put the boat in the water in a long, long time for a lot of folks. And there are some things we need to be reminded of, like the plug, and we'll talk about all that stuff. But
2: sure.
1: I want to go straight to the heart of the matter, Steve. I want to know if you've met any interesting outdoor characters in your line of work as a Texas game warden recently, because if it happens, it always seems to happen to my friend Steve Stapleton.
2: Hey, every day's a new day, and it seems like I meet a friendly soul every day that I can talk about. But absolutely, remember, Billy, I have Lake Tewakanee in my district, and Lake Tewakanee for a game warden is the gift that just keeps on giving. It just does. But there's plenty of good souls out there, and hey, we aim to see them this holiday weekend.
1: I'm sure they will be out. So crappie spawn has pretty much come and gone. Did you find anybody that had trouble counting this year, or did everybody count pretty good?
2: Some people do have trouble counting, or they just get so plumb excited they forget to count. But we found a couple of people that were just a little over. Up at our brand new lake, Lake Bodark, one of my guys did run into a confused soul that he was every bit of 26 fish over his limit. So
1: oh my.
2: If you're keeping score, he had 51 fish in the boat. You're only around 25. So we helped him get back on the right track to success.
1: I bet you did. I bet you helped him count those fish. That's good. You mentioned Bodark. Now, we've got a big Sirius XM audience. We've got stations all across the nation listening to us, and everybody listening to us has heard of Lake Fork through the years. And wow, what a great bass lake. Steve, if they're a bass fisherman, if they love to catch quality crappie, they really need to visit Bodark, don't they?
2: Yeah, come see Bodark while it's brand new. It's like it's what I tell everybody. Hey, it's the

0: The newest lake in Texas, the last newest lake that was ever built was 30 years ago, and they just flooded it 2 years ago, and so it's in its infancy, and the timber is still up on half of the lake. It's worth coming to see just to see that. And what's really odd about Bodark, hey, it's being built as the next Lake Fork, and we've heard that before, but it's got potential. Our fishery staff has done a phenomenal job of setting that place up for success. They're confident probably the next state record will come out of that lake in the next 5 years. And
1: wow.
0: What's really unique about that little part, and this is up in Fannin County, so Bodark is the latest new lake, and what's really unusual is just below it, by about 15 minutes down the road, they're building another new lake, right? Mm-hmm. And that's going to be Lake Ralph Hall. So, you know, listen, if you get up this way and you swing by Bodark, drive on down and go see all the new bridges. You can see the dam from the new bridges. You can see all the new sidewalks. You can see everything, and there's no water there yet. And that's unusual mm-hmm. of itself.
1: And that might be picture worthy while there's no water there to snap a few photos.
0: You'll be able to be that guy and tell your grandkids, I remember when this was nothing but hardwoods and farmland.
1: I saw that pile of timber before it had water on it, and then I went back a year later and caught a mess of crappie.
0: Talking about our fishery guys, if you go over to Ralph Hall and you get on the new bridges, and they're easy to find. If you get on those new bridges and look out there, you'll see a lot of concrete piles and structures scattered about. And that's our fishery guys pre-planning. They've made a lot of improvised structure out there just for the fishery. And it's crazy what they've went through in the lead up to that lake. And that lake will probably hold water in the next 3 years is what we know. But, hey, come up and fish Bodark and then go over there and see what it looked like before we put water in it.
1: Absolutely, you betcha. And you know, Fannin County up there where Bodark is, a really sweet thing about that is everybody in Fannin County understands that you must possess a Texas fishing license to go fishing if you're 17 or older.
0: Correct. Well, we hope they do. some people haven't got that word yet, but that's why we're out there, you know.
1: Very good. Hey, I want to go over some rules and regulations, but we need to take a short break. Can you hang with me?
0: You know I can.
2: Good deal. Hang on. Hey, I want to very quickly drop into North Dallas right now, headquarters of the Dallas Safari Club, and talk to the CEO at DSC, my friend Russell Stacey. Hey, Russell, welcome back.
3: Great to be here, Billy.
1: I just wanted to touch base with you. That big DSC Summer Expo and Foundation Gala, second annual, is coming up in literally weeks now. Just check it in to see how things are shaping up. Are you pleased with the way it's coming together?
3: We're all but sold out on exhibit space. There's a couple we're confirming this week, and once those are done, we're sold out, and we're the banquet deadline is approaching us June the 15th. And please jump in there or call the office. You can go on the website or call the office and buy the tickets. We have ladies luncheon Friday, smoking spurs Friday evening, Saturday mornings, life member appreciation. Don't have to be a life member for that, but we welcome all, but we hope you leave a life member. And then Saturday night, the big foundation gala. So we're excited.
1: July 23, 24, 25, and 26, if you are at all interested in wildlife and wild places. We had a lot of fun at this event last year. We all kind of wondered going into it how it would be accepted midsummer, and I think we learned that it's a need. People want this.
3: They did, and it's showing by hotel sales. That's another thing. Our room block is larger than it was last year, and it's selling out quickly. And so those of you that haven't got your room, get your room, please. And those rooms all come with 4 water park passes. So bring your family, and you know, it's a great weekend for conservation, education, and supporting DSC, and just make a vacation out of it. So enjoy it. It's going to be a great event.
1: Hey, we're just 2 months away now from the Dallas Safari Club Summer Expo and Foundation Gala. I can't wait. I'm sure I'll be bugging you again between now and then, Russell. Thank you for the time.
3: Well, thank you, and I look forward to our MC this year. So thank you for that, Billy.
1: Hey, I'm looking forward to that, too. We are going to have a blast at the Foundation Gala. A few tickets left, you heard Russell say, so go snatch those things up and come join us. Russell, have a great day, great weekend.
3: Thank you, Billy.
2: If you're going to be launching the boat for the first time in 2026 on this Memorial Day weekend, you probably need to stick around and hear the conversation with Captain Steve Stapleton when we come back from the coffee pot. Okay, hang on. And then coming up a little bit later on, my buddy Pete Delkus, we're headed for the Sporting Clays Range. Another great Memorial Weekend idea.
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2: Happy Memorial Day weekend to you. I hope you enjoy this unofficial kickoff to the summer with your friends and family. Be safe out there. And come see us this summer at the Dallas Safari Club Summer Expo and Foundation Gala this July 23rd through the 26th at the Gaylord Texan Resort, Grapevine, Texas. Hey, Steve Stapleton is a captain with the Texas Parks and Wildlife Department, longtime Texas game warden. Thanks for hanging on through the break, Steve.
0: You bet, Billy. You bet.
2: I want to talk rules and regulations a little bit because we've got a free fishing weekend coming up soon. Everybody's going to get the itch to get out on the water. But outside of free fishing weekend, who needs a license in the state of Texas? What do we need to go fishing?
0: Yeah. Hey, so if you're 17 and older and you're going to fish in public water in the state, you need a license, okay? And then pass that, all the good tackle and a positive attitude, and that'll get you down the road.
2: That's it. Very good. Let's talk about launching a boat at a Texas boat ramp on a public water. What do we need to have in that boat?
0: Well, Billy, if you're going to be at a public ramp, a good dose of patience along with the eye for humor. Hey, so, folks, listen, if you've ever noticed, you'll see game wardens at all these public ramps, and we kind of gather there like buzzards. And a lot of people think it's for law enforcement purposes, and it's not. It's really purely for our entertainment, because if you want to laugh a little bit and just watch people and maybe put them on your prayer list, go to a public ramp, because there's always that couple. He's talked her into going to the lake. She's all about going to the lake, and now she's trying to back that boat trailer into the water for the first time, and it never goes well, right? And they may get the boat on, the water, and then hey, the boat hadn't been on the water since last August. It may or may not start. The plug may or may not be in the boat. Yeah, you never know. There's all kinds of ways it can go bad, and it usually happens at a public ramp. So if you end up at a ramp, hey, take some patience with you, okay? As a matter of fact, pre-plan.
2: There you go. I typically, my first day on the boat ramp, Memorial Day weekend, when I go Memorial Day weekend, I take a lawn chair and leave the boat at home. I'm just like our wardens, I enjoy the show, and it is it is a show. On the water, legally, do you need a driver's license to drive a boat?
0: Hey, you do not in the state of Texas. Now, we'd like for you to have some type of identification with you so we can prove who you are. But no, you do not need a driver's license.
2: Okay. How about a boating license?
0: Yep. Hey, we want you to have boater education, which is like a boating license, and it's something that you take online with us. In the old days, it used to be an actual course, and now, Billy, everything is automated now, right? So you take that online, and it's easy enough to find a Texas boater education. You can't miss it if you put that in your little search box.
2: Too many times, Steve, I've been out fishing, and I see the rescue boats,
1: out scanning the lake. I see you guys out there looking for somebody. And my goodness, for $8 at Walmart, they could have had a life jacket. For crying out loud, drop the pride, put on the life jacket. I don't go out and I don't let my guests get on my boat without it. Got to have it.
0: Yeah. Hey, if you're lucky enough to see us this holiday weekend, you'll notice, especially if we're on a boat, or always if we're on a boat, you're going to notice these wardens always wear jackets. 100% is what we do, because they work every time they're used. It's strangely enough, there's a reason they call them life jackets. And hey, we preach it because we see the other end of it if you don't use them. So, and that's we're not sticklers on a lot of things. Well, I guess we are sticklers on some things, but life jacket is at the top of the list for every Texas game warden. If you're out there on the water, have it on. If you got a kid out there 13 and under, they absolutely have to have it on. So, because they work every time they're tried, so use them.
1: Yes, absolutely. You got six people on a boat. You need six working life jackets on the boat, right?
0: Yeah. Not only working jackets, but like six jackets that actually fit everybody. So if you've got a 5-year-old out there, hey, they don't fit in an adult jacket. They've got to fit in the rated jacket for that size of kid. And remember, if they're a kid, they got to have it on, period, while they're in the boat and underway.
1: Throw cushion, you need that as well. A whistle or noisemaker of some kind.
0: Throw cushion, sound-producing device. Hey, fire extinguisher. A good dose of common sense. Hey, this weekend, guys, hey, it's typical Texas weather. Keep your eye on the skies and check your weather app, okay? And if it is blowing 30 miles an hour, maybe you don't need to go out there, okay? I know you want to, but, hey, do us a favor and keep an eye on the weather this weekend. We're going to have our hands full of doing everything else. Don't add one more thing to our list.
1: What do you prefer, Steve, as a longtime Texas game warden, Memorial Day weekend at the boat ramp or opening day of dove season?
0: Hey, so, running away, opening day of dove season, okay, because I'm that kid. And in my world, as a Texas boy, hey, the whole year really starts September 1, right? Everybody starts their year, their normal year, you know, January 1st. Hey, Texas kids, Texas guys, hey, September 1, that starts my calendar year in my mind. But
1: absolutely. There you go. No drinking and driving the boat, guys. Don't get drunk and drive your boat. It's not worth it. Yep. They're going to find you.
0: Yep. I mean, on these holiday weekends, we're always looking for it, but we're paying special close attention on these holiday weekends. So, hey, listen, leave that stuff on the shore. You don't need it out there. We need everybody safe. I'll tell you the other thing, Billy, that we're really preaching these days, too, is, hey, the newest law, and this come in, I think, last year, maybe 2 years ago, hey, kill switches on these vessels are mandatory. And yep. There's a reason for that. Because, hey, again, like life jackets, it saves lives. And we had one just about 2 weeks ago over at Lake of the Pines. Hey, two guys are going to go out catfishing, hey, late at night like they always do. Hey, they take a wave wrong and they fall out. Now, luckily, they got their jackets on, okay? But they don't have a kill switch on. And that boat, they're designed to kick around and start spinning in circles. The bad thing is a lot of times that boat will come back and get the folks that fall off in the water. We see that too often. In this instance, these guys got lucky. They got out of the way, and that boat did circles out there at Lake of the Pines. Mm. Now, I tell you that to tell you this. But when this happens, that boat always runs perfectly. And guess what else, Billy? That boat is always, always full of gasoline. Absolutely to the brim. That boat ran all night long, and all our guys could do was sit there and babysit it. That was all they could do. Right. So do us a favor. Do us a favor. Don't make it harder than it has to be. Hey, where are the kill switch too, please?
1: There you go. Absolutely. Tell you what, I've got to take another break. But when we come back, if you can hang with me just a little longer, I need one really good Texas game warden memory from Captain Steve Stapleton. Can you come up with one for me?
0: I sure can.
2: 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I'll be at that expo all day, every day. 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
2: Enjoy your Memorial Day weekend and do reflect on those that made our freedoms possible in this great country, this still great country, despite all of our issues. Thank you to all of the families that have lost a loved one in the defense of our freedom. God bless you all. Thank you. Captain Steve Stapleton with the Texas Parks and Wildlife Department. Thank you for hanging on, buddy.
0: You bet, Billy. You bet.
1: Now, the life of Steve Stapleton is an exciting life. He has come across everything there is in the outdoors. And I'm guessing that you've heard every single lie in existence twice. You've heard it all, Steve, and seen it all. Do any memories from your life as a Texas game warden pop out to in an especially bright fashion to you?
0: Yeah. Billy, you know who will lie to you more than anybody we've discovered? And I don't mean to pick on them. I don't mean to throw rocks, okay? Uh-huh. But I'm going to be honest with you, because I'm amazed in my career. I never would have thought that I arrest as many preachers and pastors as I do, okay? And remember, even Jesus went to jail, all right? So I get it. But and I tell you that to tell you, and this starts like all good game warden stories start. Hey, I was just minding my own business, right? I'm trying to go home from beautiful Lake Tewalkening. And in a game warden's world, when we go home, it's late at night. And put the boat up, you know, and I'm making the round back below the spillway there at Lake Tewalkening. That spillway is famous. And it's really famous for a lot of big fish, but you're not allowed to go up in that spillway because all those fish stack up in there. And I drive by that spillway, and I can see three silhouettes up in the top end of that spillway, just as clear as daylight. They're up there, right? I don't have time for this, so I pull over, and I proceed to march up in there, and I'm just going to get them out of there, write tickets, and be done. Well, I slip up on them, and they're fixated. They're fishing, and they don't see me get right behind them. And I kind of park behind them just about 10 yards, and I'm watching. And they're doing the telltale motion. They're throwing these rods, these lines from these rods out into the water, and then they're violently jerking them through the water, violently. Uh-oh. Okay.
1: Yeah.
0: Yeah, we're snagging fish. Okay. So not only are we illegal being up in there, but we're snagging fish. And what it is they have bare hooks.
1: Snagging's illegal in Texas.
0: Oh, 100%, yes. Highly illegal, yeah. A game warden's favorite case, okay? Because when you start snagging fish, you're getting all non-targeted species. And you're cheating, too, okay? Because these are just raw hooks that you're just jerking through the water. Well, I notice there's only one guy doing this, and the other two, and as I look at them, they're kind of kids. And they're watching this guy. And this guy is giving them a clinic. Now, and he is showing them, and I can hear him talking about, hey, you always do this, you do that, you do this. Anyway, and he throws in there, and he just jerks it back through there and snags again, snags a big striper sideways, fights on, you know, they bring it back over, and they throw it in a bucket, and I pop up out of nowhere, okay, and give these guys a start, and it's one older guy and two kids, and I announce who I am, and he looks at me and announces, hey, it's okay. I'm the preacher from the church war main nameless. And I'm like, oh, well, good for you. I said, hey, man, what are y'all doing? He goes, I'm teaching these kids how to fish. And I'm like, are you? Yeah. And he was as proud as he could be because he was a fisherman, and he was also trying to teach these kids how to fish. Now, albeit illegal, but he was. Yeah, so it takes all kinds, Billy.
1: Yes, indeed it does. And listen, I am so proud of our Texas game wardens and the good work that you guys do and your dedication. We have a lot of fun, but my goodness, it's serious work, and I appreciate you guys taking it seriously. If a young man or woman is listening to Captain Steve Stapleton today and they're saying, I want to be just like that guy, how do they become a game warden?
0: Hey, and I hope they are, because that's how I'm sitting where I'm at now, is because, hey, I found a game warden to check me in a field, and I thought, man, that right there looks like something and fun, and they pay you to do that? Wow.
2: Mm-hmm.
0: Hey, it's the first thing I start with, hey, if they're listening to us right now, obviously they got a passion for the outdoors. Hey, we're looking for young men and young ladies that have got that passion to protect wild things and wild places and all kinds of environments. And then right past that, we're looking for somebody that's got some stick-to-itiveness, and that, because it takes a lot. Got to have a college education. Got to have a clean background. Okay, and you got to have that attitude that we can send you anywhere in the great state of Texas, and you're gonna shine. And that's what we look for. You can Google us. You can put it in that little search box. Hey, pull up Texas Game Warden Recruiting, and it all pops up. You'll see how we train them out in Hamilton at our Game Warden Academy there. You'll see updates of what we're doing here, there, and everywhere, from, hey, the top of Dalhart all the way down to Corpus Christi, from a Texarkana out to El Paso. Every Game Warden is doing something a little unique and different, and it's all for a greater cause.
1: Absolutely it is, and we're all better off because of you guys. You meet a lot of very interesting people. I remember Steve one time saying, Billy, there was a robbery at a convenience store out here on I-20. We caught the guy rather quickly because this was during COVID, and the only guy in that store that didn't have a mask on, Steve, the bad guy.
0: and like I tell people, and it's the truth, everybody thinks we're really good, and we are. But also, some of the people we deal with, they're not bright, Billy. They're just not bright.
1: No, I know. I know. Doggone it. Hey, it's great talking to you, Steve. Be safe out there this weekend, and let's get together and go catch a crappie soon.
0: Hey, we'll see y'all out there on the water.
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2: Hey, as we unofficially kick off the summer this weekend, why not incorporate the range into your family time this summer? Around the sporting clays, Pete Delkus and I had a conversation about that, starting with what gauge shotgun do you carry to the sporting clays range?
6: If I'm just out practicing, which is what I'm doing most of the time at the sporting clays course, I'm going to shoot my 28 gauge. Because if I can break the target with my 28, then when I'm out hunting with my 20, it's going to make it that much easier.
2: Yeah. And chokes?
6: It is.
7: Louisiana Radio Network, I'm Andrew Greenstein. Louisiana has a new congressional map. Governor Landry signed the map into law yesterday afternoon. ULM political science professor Pearson Cross says once he signs it, the plaintiffs in the case that led to this last-minute redraw will likely file another legal challenge, but he does not expect it to go anywhere.
8: Since it's very much a status quo map with a few lines rearranged, it goes back to the 2022 redistricting. My guess is it's probably going to stand with five largely Republican districts and one Democratic district.
7: Is it possible that gasoline prices have peaked? Over the last week, the average price of regular unleaded in Louisiana has dropped 13 cents to $3.89 a gallon. Patrick DeHaan, a petroleum analyst with GasBuddy.com, says this is due to the optimism in talks between the U.S. and Iran.
9: Maybe a little contingent on continued talks between the U.S. and Iran that are underway. President Trump mulling over whether or not to accept a deal with Iran.
7: LRN.
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7: Many New Orleans residents, including Mayor Helena Moreno, have vocally challenged the viral Tulane study that stated that people should move out before the city is submerged by the end of the century. Water Collaborative of Greater New Orleans Executive Director Jessica Dandridge-Smith says the study is offensive and premature.
13: It is not the place of academia to tell people how they move and how they should live. It is the place of community to make that decision amongst community.
7: Love the Boat Week 2026 was the largest litter removal event in state history. More than 28,000 volunteers logged more than 77,000 hours cleaning up litter across the state. Lieutenant Governor Billy Nungesser says the program's success is a sign of culture change in the Bayou State.
14: That's a value about $2.5 million worth of volunteer efforts to clean up Louisiana. So it was a great effort. It's become a movement here in Louisiana.
7: Follow us on Facebook. 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

0: Paul Stevens, Fox News. President Trump still weighing the latest negotiated peace proposal with Iran. Fox's Marianne Rafferty.
1: The president saying he will soon make a final determination about a proposed deal with Iran after meeting with its national security team. The president laying out some non-negotiables earlier Friday. Iran must agree that they will never have a nuclear weapon or bomb. The Hormuz Strait must be immediately open, no tolls. The enriched material will be unearthed by the United States and destroyed. No money will be exchanged until further notice. Now, that's key because according to the New York Times, Tehran had demanded reparations for bombardment damage that some Iranian officials estimate at $300 billion to $1 trillion.
0: Earlier this week, the fragile ceasefire was tested. That when U.S. forces launched strikes against Iran, all this responding to drone attacks in the Strait of Hormuz. Two federal judges blocking the president in two different situations.
2: A federal judge ruled that the administration cannot move any money for the time being into the $1.8 billion weaponization fund, which is meant to pay out people who think they have been victimized by the federal government. Then a separate federal judge ruled that President Trump's name has to come off the Trump Kennedy Center and the administration cannot move forward with planned renovations that would close the center for 2 years. And that is too much for the president. In a very long post, he concludes with this. I have instructed the Department of Commerce to make all necessary arrangements with Congress to allow a full and complete transfer of this institution, giving them the responsibility for its operation, maintenance, and management.
0: And that's Fox's Peter Doocy at the White House. The board voting in March to close the Kennedy Center after America's 250th birthday celebrations in July. The White House declining so far to comment about the blocking of the weaponization fund as well. 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
0: War Secretary Pete Hegseth meeting with his counterparts from Australia and the UK in Singapore, discussing their partnership and its role in the Indo-Pacific area. The secretary pledging America's commitment to the alliance.
15: United States, as we've said from the beginning, and we think the review we undertook only strengthened this partnership, remains committed to the AUKUS partnership and is moving as quickly as possible to enhance our combined submarine presence in the Pacific region.
0: And that AUKUS meeting comes as China has expanded its fleet in the Pacific. Secretary Hegseth promising to continue American presence in that area. Continued clashes between ICE agents, police, and anti-ICE protesters in New Jersey. Fox's Steve Harrigan has the latest from the Delaney Hall Detention Center in Newark.
16: We saw a heavy state police presence. They were out there to keep security. But once again, we saw more violence, a pitched battle between law enforcement and about 500 protesters for about 45 minutes here in Newark. Right about 10 p.m., the crowd changed. It got younger. A lot of people evidently prepared for a fight. They had headgear on, helmets, gas masks, knee pads. And when you saw them all start running with cases of water and paper towels, they were getting ready to get tear gas. They were going to use that water and paper towels to clean out the gas.
0: And demonstrators say DHS has failed to maintain safe and sanitary conditions within that facility, resulting in, for example, a detainee hunger strike that the agency denies is taking place. New Jersey State Police setting up designated protest zones and vehicle checkpoints in anticipation of further clashes. Another U.S. strike on an alleged drug boat kills three in the Pacific. The military saying it carried out that strike yesterday, Friday, on a boat accused of smuggling drugs in the eastern Pacific. Three men killed in a third attack this week. I'm Paul Stevens. This is Fox News.
7: Hey folks, it's Joe, and you have heard me talk several times about my time in the classroom here in Lafayette Parish, being a teacher, and throughout those years, had come across students who had 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
23: Thanks so much for joining us today. 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That is MatthewJames.com. Again, MatthewJames.com. If you have questions about things that we talk about this week on the show or just questions about your financial outlook, your tax outlook, and retirement picture in general, you can give a call as well. Get on the calendar, 337-366-8366. Once again, 366-8366. My name is Chris Vaughn. I'm pleased to be joined, as I am every show, with Mr. John Blanchard. John, it's good to see you again. How are you doing today?
24: Chris, look, man, it's another great morning. You know, really excited. My son just finished, you know, his semester of college, got all A's and one B.
23: Hey.
24: Taking, like, chemistry, physics, computer science.
23: All right.
24: He's an electrical engineer, so it's a lot of classes that I don't even want to think about, even not much less attending. It's even walking by the classroom. Mm. They sound pretty tough. But yeah. Anyway, I'm really proud of him. My younger five, have another week left, and they are done for the year. So they are excited about the summer, you know, ready for days of swimming in the pool and, you know, enjoying, you know, the outside as much as possible. I know it's going to be hot this summer, but, you know, it's the nature of it. But we also have a lot of camps on the agenda. We're actually talking about that during the week. My younger three are still going to a good bit of camps throughout the summer, basketball camps, soccer camps, religious related camps. They're really excited about it, and a couple of vacations here and there. So we are excited. But, you know, it's Saturday morning. We have some things to talk about on the show, you know, on tax mitigation and answering some questions about retirement and planning and how to be tax efficient.
23: Yeah, absolutely. Appreciate you taking time out of your schedule, always a busy schedule to spend with the listeners out here. You know, you mentioned summer coming up. And here's the thing is that I know for a fact that one of the first things we're going to be doing is heading up to Chicago for a trip with my son, and that's going to cost a pretty penny. That's what happens in summer. You know, you front load between the camps and the vacations, things like that. You spend a little bit of money. In retirement, every day is summer. Are you prepared for that? And you know, the cost that that's going to have. So again, we'll talk about that this week on the show and more. But let's turn our eyes to the market first, John. One of the oldest sayings on Wall Street is sell in May and go away. The idea from the 19th century, by the way, pretty simple. Stocks tended to underperform in the summer. So you would step aside, you'd come back in the fall and then jump back in. But that was the 19th century. Things have changed a bit. In an article I read on MarketWatch said, it might be time for that old rule to die because today's markets, well, they don't take summers off. So if something like sell in May doesn't hold up anymore, how do you help clients avoid outdated strategies and focus on what actually works today?
24: Yeah, I mean, look, ideally, you know, we don't partake in some of these things, you know, as far as trying to, you know, be out a certain time of the year or anything like that. Big thing that we focus on is looking at what's going on in their situation. Is there any areas of vulnerability with their portfolio? What's the amount of risk that they're taking? You know, what is the gaps they have from a tax standpoint? So how to mitigate it even further, maximizing brackets, using tax efficiency, using the tax code to benefit them and their situation, and then looking at structuring your investment suite of assets that are productive for you for the reasons that you need them to be productive. You know, we're looking at some assets we want to focus on capital appreciation, and some assets we want to focus on producing an income stream or producing enough of an income where you can take a certain draw and then reinvest the difference. You know, so that's, you know, that's ideal, but we have to look at everybody's situation, you know, through the microscope individually. So it's not, you know, everybody gets the same widget, in other words.
23: Right.
24: Everything's custom, but it's all carefully designed. There's some people that come to us, they're like, look, what you're asking for is outside of our scope. We can make a recommendation who we think you would be a good fit for. And that's, look, that's, I think that's the way it should be. You know, it's trying to, we see some people where they try to stuff everyone's money in the same vehicle. And we think that becomes an issue, especially if there's a liquidity issue. And sometimes we see that as well. So the key thing is to have an understanding of where they are, where they want to be, what they're currently invested in, and basically what could they maybe restructure into to help them hit their goals, hit their targets, and have a successful retirement where every day is a Saturday.
23: Absolutely, and getting to enjoy that. And if rules like this don't hold up anymore and you're still holding on to them, you know, when would be a great time to find out? Probably as soon as possible. Here's the thing, though. Again, I mentioned this dates back to the 19th century. And in London, we are not the British economy. It's not even the national economy you got to worry about. We're a global economy. So things change day-to-day basis. You can't necessarily dip out for a couple months and then come back in. But at the same time, you don't necessarily want your retirement to be every day that you're watching the market and wondering, you know, should I be moving? Should I be buying? Should I be selling? Should I be holding? Having a more dynamic plan that understands there are going to be ups and downs and there's going to be opportunities out there and times to get out. You don't have to do it on your own. That's the good news, because that can be kind of daunting and intimidating. John and the team, as part of the overall plan, can help you with that. But it all begins with setting up a time to speak with them, start developing that plan. Go to MatthewJames.com to do just that, or give a call, 366-8366. The 401k has been the anchor for a lot of people's retirement plans. It really took off in the 80s. Here's the thing. Congress actually created it as a way to defer taxes on certain income, not as a primary retirement plan, but for a lot of Americans, like I said, that's exactly what it is. But the question has come up recently, is the 401k dead? Yahoo Finance asks Charles Payne with Fox Business.
1: I don't know that it's dead. I will say, though, that the 401k hasn't lived up to the hype. And I think that's one of the problems, right? And every year they come out and they'll say we have this many 401k millionaires, right? And it sounds like a huge number.
2: That's cool.
1: Then you say, well, how many people have a 401k? And it's like 0.03% of everyone with one. So the promise was that if you just put this money in, it was going to end up being worth a lot of money. And I don't know that it's dead, but I think people have to approach it differently. And I think they're starting to, particularly like the 60-40 portfolio. Yeah. I think that's a huge mistake on the 40 side. You know, 40% in bonds, I think, is just a massive mistake at this point.
23: He's kind of hinting to the fact that the 60-40 portfolio, the target date funds and things like that, bonds really showed perhaps their inadequacies in 2022 when the interest rates fell and they were also underperforming along with the market. So if they're not doing the job they once did, should retirees and near retirees be looking at something else, a different allocation when it comes to their investments?
24: Yeah, I mean, look, we have to look at, number one, what's the amount of assets that they have? Are they classified as an accredited investor? And whenever you're an accredited investor, which means you have an investable net worth of $1 million or more, you have basically a an opening. You get to go behind the curtain and look in and have opportunities where the non-accredited investor, you know, doesn't have. So there's different vehicles that they can utilize that can be a bond alternative. So we have like different bond alternatives with insured indexing that we can use for people that are, their net worth is under $1 million. And, you know, we look at those vehicles and sometimes that's a great program to allocate to in a sense, but we have to look at the big picture of what we're trying to do. So there's other vehicles that we can utilize, but it's a matter of organizing our assets in these different buckets. And we talk about it a lot, Chris, as you already know. You know, you have the now bucket, which is your emergency fund, planned expenses. Your soon bucket is the money that you're going to be utilizing to supplement your pension or your Social Security. Maybe you might be getting both of those, but you need extra money. So we want to look at having money allocated in certain vehicles that can generate income, but without tying it up for the remainder of your life. Unfortunately, we do see people get into these guaranteed income annuity type structures where they remove all liquidity. I say all, but the majority of the liquidity events are very restricted and assets are tied up. And it's really not favorable structure in my viewpoint from liquidity, but also

0: same amount of interest, but have some price stability with a net asset value of it. So ideally, we just have to look at your situation, your risk profile, your timeline. We have to look at those different metrics to figure out what's the right offering that you should have and what's suitable for you and your situation.
1: As you mentioned earlier, there's no cookie-cutter approach at Matthew James Tax and Wealth Management. You should, quite frankly, be wary of anyone who is trying to force you into a strategy because that's what they put everybody in. You are not everybody. You are your own individual. You want that dynamic, individualized plan. That is what you get with the team at Matthew James Tax and Wealth Management. Start working on, you know, their allocations as it pertains to your risk tolerance, your desires, your dreams, your tax situation, and obviously trying to find a way to minimize, mitigate, outright reduce, or eliminate that tax obligation. And it all begins with setting up a time to speak with the team and developing that plan. Go to MatthewJames.com to do that, to get on the calendar for the week or the weeks ahead, or give a call, 337-366-8366. Tell you what we're going to do. We're going to step aside for a second to go ahead and give you a chance to get on that calendar. But when we come back, there's more Smart Tax Talk with John Blanchard.
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0: 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So you saved your whole life and you finally hit $1 million, or maybe your house is worth $1 million, or maybe your business. Congratulations. Are you a millionaire though? Well, not really. You're what they call a paper millionaire. And then retirement hits. You sell the house, you sell the business, and for 1 year, the IRS is going to turn that paper wealth into real income. They're also going to give you a one-time massive tax bill that you probably or possibly didn't plan for. So the big question is, John, can people do anything ahead of time to soften that tax hit?
2: Yeah, I mean, what we can look at is Roth conversions. And so utilizing Roth conversions while the tax code is, let's call it, permanent until it gets changed,
0: right,
2: realistically. So, but we are in an environment that, you know, we have two things that are going for us. Number one, lower tax rates. And number two, the One Big Beautiful Bill Act. So there's things inside of the tax code that we can utilize for accredited investors to transfer assets and move them over. And there's a couple of different strategies that we're utilizing. But if someone has, let's say, $2 million or more in their IRA, you know, and they're looking at doing conversions, and we can make conversions sub 15% effective rate. So what happens is a lot of people are trying to max out the 22 or 24% marginal tax rate and then potentially get hit with IRMA as well. And what we're doing is we're looking at what can we utilize in a tax code. And we have a couple strategies. We have one strategy where we can transfer up to $512,000 in 2026 if someone's married from their IRA to their Roth account, or even from their pre-tax 401k to their Roth 401k, by using this one strategy where we can transfer these assets over and up to, like I said, up to $512,000, and they don't have to withhold any taxes at all. And whenever they file their tax return, there will be no taxes owed. So that's very crucial whenever you, let's say if you have some positions in different, you know, let's just say in the Magnificent Seven, so NVIDIA and Google and Amazon, et cetera, and you have a low cost basis on it. Well, you can, by doing this, you can journal these shares from the IRA to the Roth, number one, without withholding anything, but also bring that share directly over there, let it compound in the future. And if there's any more splits, it's all happening inside the Roth. Or maybe you want to liquidate it and do something different, but it's all inside the Roth. And now, as long as you've passed the 5-year test and you're over 59 and a half, then whenever you take the money out of the Roth, you're receiving all that interest, you know, all the distributions 100% tax free. Now we have another strategy that we can stack on top of that one, which that one has a certain minimum requirement. But what happens there is we have an ability to move people's money from their IRA. Let's just say somebody wanted to move over $1,250,000. So we can stack both strategies, and they would have an effective rate, a federal effective rate of less than 13%, converting over $1,250,000. Now, normally, you know, if you're not using any strategies and you're trying to convert over maybe $100,000, you might be paying a marginal rate of 22%. But that's just without having a strategy being utilized. So what we're doing is we're looking in the tax code, and there's only a handful of things that you can use to offset W-2 and IRA distributions, because the way it's coded with IRS and the way it flows on your tax return. So what we're doing is looking at what's compliant, what can we utilize. We've done the math. We look at the strategies. We want to make sure things are compliant, doesn't trigger an audit. You know, you don't have to worry about issues in the future, but you can get compounding with your portfolio, the time value of money, have it compound inside that Roth tax-free, creates so much value. And there's just things that could be done by, you know, taking these dollars and shifting them from your IRA to your Roth, or from your pre-tax 401k to your Roth 401k at a very low effective rate. And that significantly brings more value to your portfolio and your overall household value than paying an abundance of taxes trying to do that conversion. But doing something is better than doing nothing. Because doing nothing, you will have a substantially higher RMD in the future.
0: Right.
2: And it's a substantially higher long-term lifetime tax bill that you'll have. And then whenever you and your spouse pass away, then whenever your heirs receive it, they have a significant tax bill because they're forced to take it out over a 10-year period. So what we're trying to do is look at not just saving taxes today, but saving taxes in perpetuity.
0: It is possible to kick that can down the road and make that a future problem. But as John pointed out there, you know, taxes right now, they are historically low rates. They have been since 2017. They have been extended, quote unquote, indefinitely. I think we all are aware of the fact that those taxes will have to go up at some point in the future. So would you rather pay lower taxes now on assumably what is going to be a lower portfolio, a lower balance, or would you rather pay whatever the tax rate may be down the line on a substantially larger, hopefully a larger balance? I think it's worth taking a look at. And again, depending on where you are and how much you have invested, where you are in life, different strategies may be available to you to offset, mitigate, minimize, outright eliminate some of those tax burdens. John and the team can help you out. All you have to do is set up a time to speak with them. 337-366-8366. Once again, 337-366-8366. You can also go online to the website, MatthewJames.com. Find ways to take that silent business partner known as Uncle Sam and, you know, go ahead and give him what he's entitled to, but not a penny more. 337-366-8366 or MatthewJames.com. You're listening to Smart Tax Talk with John Blanchard. I'm going to take another break, give you a chance to go ahead and get on the calendar, but there's more to come right after this.
3: Season could be a fun season, I guess, if you're getting money back. But then again, on the flip side, you could be paying a check. I know, because it's normally out to pay money. But how concerned should people be with what they owe for the years to come? And how can they be really reduce it ahead of time? Because that's what you've always been about. It's all about what you keep, right?
4: Absolutely. It's all about what you keep. So the key thing here is that we have to look at the characterization of someone's income and the amount of someone's income. So look, it's where our sweet spot is. If anybody's making over 300 grand a year, we can help them, whether it's W-2 employee or a business owner. So we have to look at, okay, what type it is, because you got to think about it, Moon. The tax code's written for the wealthy, by the wealthy, and passed by members of Congress that are wealthy. So we have to look at
3: make even more money.
4: Oh, exactly. Exactly. So we have to look at the framework of the tax code and use it to its fullest capabilities compliantly to help somebody reduce their tax liability. So if someone is a W-2 employee, well, we have some strategies that they can deploy, and we can structure it, and we set it up, we implement it, we keep it compliant, and those individuals will get all of their federal money that was withheld back in a refund, and then their state income tax, you know, that was withheld as well, refunded back. You know, we have couples that are making $300,000, $400,000, $700,000 a year that are getting anywhere from $120,000 to almost $200,000 back in a refund. Some of them even more, depending on their scenario.
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0: Welcome back. Thanks for joining us here on Smart Tax Talk with John Blanchard. MatthewJames.com is the website to find out more about John and his team, Matthew James Tax and Wealth Management. You can also reach out, set up a time to come into the office and speak with him there as well, MatthewJames.com. You can give a call, 337-366-8366. John, I recently saw something that kind of stood out. It was kind of alarming as well. According to a new study by Vanguard, a record number, about 6% of the people, are dipping into their 401ks early, not to splurge, not to retire early, but simply to stay financially afloat. And this is what happens when retirement savings are doing double duty, the long-term growth and short-term income. So let's talk about the importance of having, you know, an emergency fund and how people can create dependable income so that their retirement accounts aren't treated like that emergency ATM.
2: Yeah, I mean, look, we often get a good bit of people that come into the office where really like 98% of their total like portfolio is in their IRA or 401k. They have a very little amount in the bank, like in their, between their savings account, checking account, and even a very small brokerage account. And so that brokerage account could be just money market funds or independent CDs from a, you know, non-local bank CDs, or it could be just, you know, in investment positions, different stocks or ETFs or municipal bonds, et cetera. And, you know, whenever something comes up, they're, you know, they're not looking to try to drain their emergency fund, which is, it's very, you know, very small in some of their situations, because it's, they have so much money in the IRA or the 401k. Mm-hmm. So this could become an issue depending on how much they need, because it's all subject to ordinary income taxation. Because that person might still be working full time, or they might be working part time, or they might be retired and they have social coming in, or maybe a pension. It, you know, obviously depends on what their age is. And then, but the key thing is what we want to see is people have an emergency fund that has nothing to do with their IRA, which means it's like a non-taxable type of situation whenever they take the money. Now, what I mean by that is that their basis is non-taxable. Now, they're going to have it invested. You know, I don't believe somebody

0: they should have 200, 300,000 in cash in their checking account, earning nothing. That's a lot of money that could be productive. You know, there's a certain amount that you want to keep in true cash, because whenever you look at, like, let's say money market funds, and a lot of people, what they'll do is they'll, if we can give them a higher rate, it makes sense than letting it sit at the bank. But if their bank rate's paying for something that's very attractive, that's close to a money market account, we recommend them keep it there. So there's no, like, any kind of advisory fees that are going to get billed to it or anything else like that. And they have even faster access to it, because if someone's holding a money market account, let's just say our firm or really any other firm, technically, if you call on a Monday before 3, the liquidation event happens, they should have the money in their checking account by Wednesday. They should. You know, worst case Thursday, extra worst case Friday. But like, what we want to see is a certain amount that's actually like liquid cash. Then we have money market is the next as a liquid option. Then the next liquid option would be like some structured CDs. And so ideally we want to make sure someone has at least 4 to 6 months worth of living expenses at minimum as an emergency fund. And that's combined of cash, money market, CDs, and maybe even some conservative ETFs or something like that. I mean, everybody's in a different position, but ideally we need to make sure liquidity is there. You know, if the good old saying, if something hits the fan, you know, right. We just need to make sure there's cash available and the basis of the cash is non-taxable, where if someone's emergency fund is there, is part of their IRA, then their basis is taxable to ordinary income.
1: Two things that longtime listeners of the show will know: John is a big advocate of being as debt-free as possible as you enter into retirement. And then, you know, of course, having that emergency fund. You may not have 3 to 6 months of living expenses saved up right now. Well, you know, you've got to start somewhere. So just start setting aside some money, and then bear in mind, you know, that new car does not constitute an emergency, or you know, because it's on sale or things of that nature. You know, going on vacation doesn't constitute an emergency. Understanding the purpose of it and then utilizing it for that is really what it's all about. John can help, you know, take a look at your plan, and if there are ways where you can, you know, set aside a little bit more to fund that emergency fund so that you can have that confidence, you can find yourself being more financially nimble and financially bulletproof, I'd be happy to shine a light on it. Set up a time to speak with him, 337-366-8366. You can go to the website online at matthewjames.com. There is a gentleman in Canada named William Rossi who interviews older people about their life advice they can share with younger generations. And he recently asked this 85-year-old woman about marriage. And here's what she said.
2: I'm kind of like Henry VIII, but I've only had 3. Okay. My last husband also lost his wife. We have been together now for 10 years.
3: Wow.
2: Yeah, very lucky. We have this expression that we both have a lot of baggage. Mm-hmm. When we met when we were 72 years old. So you're going to have a lot of baggage. So you give each other a generous baggage allowance.
3: At all ages?
2: Of course, at all ages.
1: Now, John, you probably see this a lot with your clients, people either, you know, from blended households, or someone retiring before the other spouse. How challenging is it to bring two retirement plans and all the baggage that might entail together?
0: Well, I mean, look, everybody's in a different situation. I think right. The biggest baggage is if there's a tremendous amount of debt that the other person doesn't know about.
1: Mm.
0: And look, I've seen that before. I had a gentleman that came in and, you know, setting up his retirement plan, and he had recently gotten married, and you know, look, he's in love with the lady that he's with and everything else. And they had a financial conversation, but he didn't get all the information. He was told that there's about $4,000 of credit card debt. And he was like, look, I have enough money. I can help her out with it.
1: Yeah.
0: You know, care about her, et cetera. So after they got married, several weeks after they got married, he actually found out that it was over $40,000 of credit card debt.
1: Oh, missed a zero. Okay, that's a lot.
0: Yeah, that's misleading.
1: Yeah.
0: That's misleading mm-hmm. at the end of the day. So, look, you want to make sure that you have these, you know, correct conversations. You know where income's coming from. We had a gentleman that came in our office earlier this week, and he's been with the same lady. They actually have a child together. They're not married, but they've been together for almost 30 years, and they're not married. They're both filing their taxes separately, and it's not like they have an issue with their relationship. It's they just never got married. So then, like, actually, we have 3 people that came in, I think, over the last 4 weeks or so, the last month, that are in that situation, and they have a kid together. And I'm scratching my head. I'm like, You know, if you utilize the married filer jointly tax bracket, the amount of money that you would save annually just by filing, it makes a difference. Like there was no issue with like someone was getting benefits because they were single and they had low income. None of that. It was, and then one of them was a business owner, and the amount of the you know, the One Big Beautiful Bill Act, there's some other provisions in the tax code. Being married versus single, you're getting more benefit, like technically double the benefit. And, you know, these are conversations that we should have. And whenever we're looking at assets and whenever you're, you know, taking, you know, setting up a distribution plan, you know, how much money you're going to start pulling from your retirement accounts. And when I say retirement, I'm talking everything, not just like IRA, 401k, Roth. You know, people call that, well, that's my retirement account. Mm-hmm. Well, what do you call the rest of it? I mean, yeah, it's investments, but, you know, people call that a retirement account too, even though it's not growing tax deferred or tax free, such as a Roth. The ideal thing is we got to look at the characterization of the income. So what bucket it's falling in, if it's taxable, which means you're going to get a 1099 on any interest, dividends, or capital gains that it reports each year. If it's tax deferred, such as a 401k, 403b, traditional IRA, SEP IRA, simple IRA, solo 401k, these accounts, you've put money in these accounts and there has never been taxes paid on it. And it's compounded and has grown, hopefully.
1: Right.
0: And as you take distributions, then you're paying taxes on it at that point. And then you have tax-free, which would be your Roth-related accounts, and then on private placement vehicles that's for qualified investors. So you have to have an investable net worth of $5 million or more just to get invited to that option. You know, these are things that we need to have conversations about and do the planning so we can save them taxes in the future, create more spendable income, you know, create more, a lot more clarity for them looking at their situation.
1: Set up a time, it is complimentary, whether it is just you as an individual, as a single, you know, retiree, pre-retiree, or as a couple married, coming to the office and speaking with them. It's as simple as going to the website, MatthewJames.com, where you can give a call, leave a message, and then get on the calendar for the weekend at 337-366-8366. Once again, 337-366-8366. This is Smart Tax Talk with John Blanchard. Going to step aside for another second, give you a chance to make that call, get on the calendar, but more to come right after this.
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5: 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If you'd like to know more about BACA, please visit our website at bacaworld.org or call 1-866-71-ABUSE.
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1: 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Once again, 366-8366. John, through the history of the show that you and I have done together in all its iterations, we've talked about, you know, the Trump tax cuts when they went into play in 2017, the benefits of doing Roth conversions while taxes are on sale. On pound paper, it makes sense. You know, you pay the taxes now, don't have to worry about the taxes down the road. It's tax-free growth. So let's talk bigger picture and how you want to be maybe a little nuanced with it. If somebody has a high seven-figure, let's say IRA or 401k, should they go about utilizing Roth conversions? How should they do it? I'm imagining not all at once.
0: Well, I mean, look, can you do it all at once? Yes, that's a heavy tax. Mm-hmm. If you are 63 and above, you will have a substantial IRMA increase. So your Medicare Part B and Part D premiums will have a very alarming increase 2 years from now. So that's things that you want to, you know, be aware of. Now, we have to look at the exact dollar amount of your IRA or 401k, because whenever it's time for RMDs, you're forced to take that money out, required minimum distribution. And Uncle Sam says, hey, look, you've deferred this money in this account and grew it, and now it's time for us to take our share. And so what they do is they make it mandatory for you to pull distributions out of that account, and then that distribution will get tacked onto your other sources of income, and that's going to create the tax liability. So they get, you know, their cut of your IRA. So a lot of people are unaware that there's a co-ownership of their IRA and 401k, which is Uncle Sam. And even though you haven't met him, he's not listed on your documents, he will take his cut. So we have to look at advanced planning. So, you know, obviously, if you have not done anything yet, ideally, you want to look into conducting Roth conversions, whether if you want to use the lower tax rates that we have now, which is what most people throughout America do. Now, or can you use the tax code up to, you know, its limitations on how to move money from an IRA to a Roth at a very low effective tax rate, or maybe a somewhat of a tax-free scenario. So we just have to look at the tax code and how can we benefit in your situation, and what you're willing to, you know, which strategy you're willing to utilize to mitigate that tax bill. So we have people that come in that have $1.5 million or more, and they want to start doing Roth conversions. Now, some people, it makes sense for them to pay maybe a low effective tax rate of 12% as they convert it. Now, it depends on the value of the account, the annual anticipated growth rate. We have to factor in several different things. Now, whenever you have an IRA and you're taking distributions, one big tax that most people don't realize is the widow tax. So when you go from married filing jointly to a single filer, you're still having to take the same RMD. Now you're jumping through multiple brackets instead of maybe staying in majority in one bracket, depending on the value of that required minimum distribution. So what we want to do is look at your scenario, what's the total dollar amount, and then how much can we convert in any given year. Now, we have one particular strategy. We have three total that we can use, and it depends on the amount of the conversion that you want to have, either as a one-time conversion or a multi-year strategy. And so one option that we use is our short-term EQ rental program, where we can utilize a portion of the tax code to offset up to $512,000 if they're married, or $256,000 if they're single, and journal over that dollar amount from their IRA to their Roth without having to withhold taxes, you know, from a forced, you know, withholding standpoint, or taxes that they're going to owe that particular year. Now, that strategy works. We've had a lot of people last year that we were able to move money over from their IRA to their Roth without having to withhold taxes. Very, very attractive. Now, some people might need to convert more. So we have another two other strategies that we can utilize, and they can convert either some or all of their IRA or 401k to a Roth, and they would pay an effective rate of less than 15%. Now, that's very attractive, because whenever someone's trying to move seven figures at one time from their IRA or their 401k, they're in the 37% marginal tax bracket. So depending on how much that is in one given year, that's pretty expensive. So like we had a person come in the other day, they have roughly about $5 million inside of their IRA, and they want to convert the whole thing at one time. And where it really is becomes more attractive is because their children actually moved to California. So if they wouldn't do anything, and we have to look at this, how this works, someone's married, they're taking their RMD, and you know, you're filing taxes, married filing jointly, so you're going through a wider tax bracket. Now, whenever one person passes away, or we call also hit by the turnip truck, then you have the widow tax that's applied. So then you're filing as a single filer, and you're jumping through these tax brackets a lot faster with the same amount of money. But then whenever you're gone, is that money goes to your heirs or whoever you want to list it as a non-spouse beneficiary, and through the tax code, the ruling is that they have to exhaust those IRA accounts, or even if it's a Roth account, but they have to exhaust those IRA accounts in a 10-year window. So that's a very expensive thing. Now, on top of that, if that individual lives in California, the recipients of this money, then they're paying obviously federal plus a very high state tax. So we have to look at what is their current income as the receiver of this money. And so the IRS knows statistically that when people pass away, when their heirs receive it, that money, whenever they're having to take the distributions, they're at the highest earning years of their career. So statistically, they're not paying tax rates as their parents. They're paying tax rates as of their earned income, and they're taking money, they're receiving money on top of that earned income. So they could be jumping in a substantially a lot higher tax bracket, which could become an issue. So if someone's in a high tax state that's receiving the money, they even have a higher tax liability than someone that, let's just say, it's living in Louisiana or living in Mississippi or living in Texas or Florida. So we have to pay attention to those things. Now, if somebody did a one-time Roth conversion of $5 million, say married filing jointly in Louisiana, that could be pretty pricey. So they would pay between federal and state a total of right over $1.9 million in total taxes. And so that's expensive. That's a 39.5% effective tax rate. That's pricey. Now, we have a program where we can help them convert that money over, and it would cost them right at $650,000, which is effectively a 13% cost. So where they were having an effective tax rate of right at 40%, like I said, 39.5%, they were paying $1.9 million. So $1.9 million was gone from that IRA being converted over to the Roth, where in this case, utilizing Equitrack, they would have an effective rate of 13%, which is equivalent to $650,000. That's a lot of money left over inside of their Roth that is compounding now tax-free and could be distributed to their heirs tax-free. So we just have to look at proper planning and what is their situation like, and what should we, you know, what certain things that we should calculate and foresee in the future for them.
1: There is no boilerplate answer when it comes to Roth conversions. Obviously, the appeal is certainly there, but how to go about doing it, whether it is of value or whether it's counterintuitive to actually do it, really depends on your situation, a conversation, and then utilizing the strategies that are available to you that are there, you know, as the tax code is written, that you may not be aware of, simply because, well, let's be honest, the tax code is pretty pretty in-depth, pretty complicated, perhaps by design. But John and the team at Matthew James Tax and Wealth Management, it is right there in the name, after all. Tax and Wealth Management, helping you navigate that and find ways to make sure you get to keep as much of your hard-earned money as possible. That's what it's all about. And that begins with setting up a time to speak with them. You can go to MatthewJames.com to schedule that time, find out more about the team, the processes, and reach out right there. Or you can also give a call right now, 337-366-8366. It's 337-366-8366. More to come here on Smart Tax Talk with John Blanchard. Conversation continues right after this break.
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5: 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We work in conjunction with local and state officials who are already in place to protect children. 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We stand at the ready to shield these children from further abuse. We do not condone the use of violence or physical force in any manner. 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If you'd like to know more about BACA, please visit our website at bacaworld.org or call 1-866-71-ABUSE.
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0: victories overseas. I'm Pam Husso, Fox News. American forces have reportedly been hurt in Kuwait after an Iranian strike. Fox's Madeline Rivera has details.
1: Bloomberg reports at least five Americans were hurt after Iran launched a ballistic missile towards a Kuwaiti airbase earlier this week. The missile was intercepted by Kuwaiti forces, but falling debris reportedly hit the Ali al-Salem airbase. Per Bloomberg, two MQ-9 Reaper drones were also seriously damaged in the incident. Meantime, a White House official telling Fox President Trump will only make a deal that is good for America and satisfies his red lines. Iran can never possess a nuclear weapon. The president has maintained his key asks, which not only includes preventing Iran from obtaining a nuclear weapon, he also demanded unrestricted shipping traffic in the Strait of Hormuz.
0: War Secretary Pete Hegseth has warned that military action is still on the table if a deal can't be reached. President Trump is scrapping plans for a big overhaul at the Kennedy Center following a judge's ruling.
2: President Trump says he has no interest in overseeing a major renovation of the Kennedy Center unless he is free to bring the institution back physically, financially, and artistically. In a social media post, the president says his administration will now return control of the performing arts venue back to Congress. The move follows a ruling by a federal judge in D.C. ordering President Trump's name to be removed from the Kennedy Center's facade, finding the center's board did not have the authority to unilaterally change the name. The judge also put on hold plans to close the center for 2 years during renovations. At the White House, Jared Halpern, Fox News.
0: Another federal judge has temporarily halted a weaponization fund to compensate people who claim to be targets of political investigations. 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
0: The results of President Trump's recent physical are in. Fox's Deborah Valentine reports.
6: The White House has released a memorandum detailing President Donald Trump's May 26 physical at Walter Reed Medical Center in Bethesda, Maryland. It indicates President Trump remains in excellent health, demonstrating strong cardiac, pulmonary, neurological, and overall physical function. It also says the president's cognitive function is within normal limits, with the president scoring 30 out of 30 on the Montreal Cognitive Assessment. The memo also indicates the swelling of President Trump's legs has improved and that bruises on his hands are benign. President Trump turns 80 years old on June 14th. Deborah Valentine, Fox News.
0: New Jersey Governor Mikey Sherrill is sending state police to an immigration detention center as clashes continue between ICE agents and protesters. Fox's Steve Harrigan is in Newark.
7: Many of the protesters with headgear on, helmets, goggles, gas masks, knee pads, ready for a fight. There have been accusations made by the protesters and some of the 300 detainees inside of inhumane conditions. That's something the Department of Homeland Security has denied throughout the week. We have seen scuffles throughout the two sides, some arrests as well, as many as six arrests. The flashpoint right out in front, the entranceway. When those federal agents try and come or go, they're often stopped, have things hurled at them. They often respond with pepper spray. Most of the trouble happening well after midnight.
0: Rioters have allegedly been biting, kicking, and punching law enforcement officers outside the facility. Multiple protesters have been arrested. Another U.S. strike on an alleged drug boat has left three people dead. U.S. Southern Command says the strike was carried out in the Eastern Pacific, the third such strike this week. No evidence was provided that the boat was carrying drugs. I'm Pam Husso in New York, and this is Fox News.
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9: 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We work in conjunction with local and state officials who are already in place to protect children. 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We stand at the ready to shield these children from further abuse. We do not condone the use of violence or physical force in any manner. However, if circumstances arise such that we are the only obstacle preventing a child from further abuse, we stand ready to be that obstacle. If you'd like to know more about BACA, please visit our website at bacaworld.org or call 1-866-71-ABUSE.
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13: I want to thank you so much for joining us today and welcome you into Smart Tax Talk with John Blanchard. 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That is matthewjames.com. You can also give a call if you have questions about what we talk about today on the show. You want to know more about your tax outlook. You want to start doing some more tax planning for the future. That number 337-366-8366. That's 337-366-8366. My name is Chris Swan. Let's go ahead and jump into it. Perhaps there are people out there who are listening that are shopping for their first financial advisor. Here's the thing, the recommendations can come from anywhere, online, family, perhaps a friend or a coworker. But when you're actually sitting down with that first meeting with an advisor, when you're interviewing them, what should you be paying attention to? Here's wealth manager Brandon Mull on the Broadcast Retirement Network.
14: You're going to be working with your advisor for the long term and through major life events. And all of those things, a good advisor will step through those life phases with you. And if you meet someone through your brother-in-law or at a country club, it might work out, but you never really know. So you really want to evaluate that personal fit and relationship. And you're trying to understand as well, will this person call me back? How much did they care about me? Are they listening more than talking at me? And they should be able to give you a really good comfort level and confidence that, hey, even when the market is up and down and sideways and whatever, I have a good understanding of the plan we have in place. And I have every confidence that you'll be right by my side.
13: In good times and in bad, he said the word relationship there. And truth be told, it is a long-term relationship. We're talking about getting, you know, two through and beyond retirement, 20, 30 plus years. So it makes sense that you find the right person. When someone is interviewing an advisor, you know, for that first time, what are some big red flags they should be looking out for that suggest, you know, maybe this wouldn't be the right fit?
15: Well, I mean, obviously, if someone's being pretty pushy and they want you to move forward, mm-hmm. you know, immediately in that first meeting, or if you could see they're focusing on a concentrated strategy or investment, we see that a lot. Like, actually, I was at a conference over the weekend, and it was pretty interesting. I met this team of people. It's just a guy and a girl. Their whole focus, and I mean, they wore it. They were focusing on infinite banking and how that was the ideal strategy. And so they didn't know who I was from Adam. And I acted like I didn't know anything, but I was asking questions. There, it's like all they want to do is put your money in life insurance. And what they want to do is they want to use index universal life as the infinite banking concept, where you put money in, there's a cost of insurance, but also the money grows with some indexes, you know, typically tied to the S&P or maybe NASDAQ or some baloney made up index, and you borrow money from it. And that was their big focus. And they told me that they once had an investment firm, and then they decide to walk away from it just to focus on this. So that's like a lot of big red flags for me. For number one, it's like, okay, if you had an investment firm, you should have a book of business that you're getting advisory fees on. Now, they could be a commission-only structure from in the investment world. And there's a lot of people out there like that. Typically, they're focused on, you know, pushing you in a position and getting a commission on your actual investment, and then they leave it alone. Like in their case, they got rid of it, which didn't make any sense to me. Why they would do so, I'd have to look at the, you know, what were they offering before, and it would probably make sense. But then they got into this insurance world, and they potentially want to partner with us because we're doing tax mitigation. And we're not taking that standpoint, because what they're putting people's money in is not, I don't think it's good at all for anyone. But I started asking them questions on, you know, okay, like if I want to take money out, what's the interest rate? And it's right around 6%. And he made some other comments. We talked about it. And I was like, well, why don't you offer private placement, life insurance, institutional grade? And he said, well, look, it's really expensive. But the thing was, he don't have access to it, and you don't make a commission on it. So he's focusing on something that he can get a substantial commission from. And then his counterpart came talk to me a little bit later. She was telling me about all the pros. And I'm like, look, I've been looking at this for a while and planning, you know, acting naive, but, you know, also acting interested in a sense, but bringing up some situations that are not good for a lot of people, where there's a lot of class action lawsuits going on. Ooh. With it. And she acted like she didn't know anything about it. And, you know, there's a lot of people that are not educated, that have drank the Kool-Aid and are selling things because they were taunted, hey, this big commission. And look, when I go to different conferences, we get inbound phone calls from groups that want us to solicit their vehicles on their behalf, and they're dangling the compensation carrot before the features and benefits for the client. And we see this a lot, and unfortunately it happens. And so you might see somebody that's, number one, pushing you for a close. They're focusing on one vehicle, and it's typically either some type of life insurance policy or a guaranteed income annuity, that where, you know, what happens is with those is people put their money in there, and it's basically trapped. And the agent that's selling it to you gets a substantial compensation up front. And like, we don't like those vehicles because of the way they're structured, and it's hard to get out of them, especially for the ones that they annuitize. And so when you do that, you're surrendering all the principal, all the capital to the insurance company, and all you're going to get is a paycheck for the rest of your life. So we don't like those vehicles, but we see that a lot. And typically the people that are the pushiest, they're focused on the commission versus the long-term relationship, the long-term planning, the long, you know, structure of, you know, all these different phases of your life while you're earning, when you're transitioning from working to be retired, and then looking at, you know, how to plan for taxes, how to plan for healthcare expense, long-term care, estate planning. We have to look at all these different things. So they're focused on a particular investment and not the complete solution from a holistic point of view. That's a big red flag for me. And we see this a lot. I mean, and unfortunate, there's a lot of people that come in that have met with someone either locally or online. And the other thing that you have to be careful is like the TikTokers, the Instagram,
13: oh, sure,
15: financial people. Mm-hmm. A lot of these people don't know what they're doing, and their business model is blast it out, whatever sticks to the wall sticks, and they keep, but they're making a substantial compensation on it. And we don't believe that's the right thing to do. And so, like, we distance ourselves and from those type of situations, or even, you know, working with people. There was somebody that we met at a conference from a tax mitigation standpoint. They wanted to bring us to the table on what we do from a tax mitigation standpoint for business owners, but they want to put people's money in IULs. I'm like, look, we're not going to move forward with them, not going to even have another conversation. Like, they're completely disqualified because of, we're not going to help someone with their tax liability, and you hurt them because of what you're going to put them And from a financial standpoint, we don't think that's right. So we take our stance. We try to help people get out of those situations. And we definitely believe people shouldn't be in those situations. So moral of the story is, if somebody's focusing on pushing you and rushing you to close, move forward with them, that's a red flag. And if they're focusing on a concentrated position, that would end up paying them a substantial amount of money, that's an issue too. So you want to understand their compensation structure before you move to anything. And ideally, like, what we focus on is long-term. We build the accounts over a period of time. Any financial firm, most of them that are in that RIA space, that's how we structure, that's how our planning's built on, not, selling something like a life insurance policy or a guaranteed income annuity where you get these big fat commissions. So that's things that you want to look at, but we're not going to offer that. We have people that come to us wanting certain financial vehicles that we don't believe in, and we kindly say we're not interested because we know that's an issue moving forward and that could be a lawsuit waiting to happen.
13: Again, when you are sitting down with an advisor, something that you should keep in mind is, ultimately, who is this benefiting? Is it benefiting you? Is it benefiting the company? Is it benefiting advisor? At the end of the day, you want someone who's looking out for your best interest, and that includes taking into account, not just about the wealth side, but also the tax mitigation side, finding ways to make sure that you get to keep as much of your hard-earned money as possible. And that includes fees. We'll talk about that in just a second, but we do have to take a break. 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
0: 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Really do appreciate you joining us this week here on KPL 96.5. 366-8366 is the phone number. Set up that time, complimentary time to come into the office. 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That is 366-8366, or you can go to the website, find out more about them, and set up a time there as well, MatthewJames.com. You know, most people worry about market drops, inflation, or running out of money in retirement, but there's another factor that often flies under the radar until it is too late. A Georgetown University study found that small investment fees, the kind that people barely notice, can quietly take tens of thousands of dollars out of retirement savings over time. And even more surprising is that the research showed most investors, they don't actually focus on the fees when making decisions, even when money is moved from a 401k into an IRA. So how do you help people when you sit down with them, John, understand whether the fees they're

0: paying actually makes sense for their situation.
1: Yeah, look, that's something that's key. I mean, we have people that we see that come in, they have certain, I mean, look, there's certainly a handful of investment vehicles where you have a high fee structure. Typically, that's mostly in variable annuity structures, which we see a lot. There's a lot of people that come in with that. And what they're facing is the contract fee. So whether it's an IRA or a non-qualified annuity, you still have a contract fee. Typically, most contract fees range right above 1%. So normally it's around 1.25%, maybe 1.33%, somewhere around that range. And then you have the underlying investment. So typically with variable annuities, they have usually proprietary mutual funds that are inside of there that the insurance company owns. So they're normally charging you 1 point or right above 1%. I've seen them, some of them as high as 2% a year as a fee of the actual mutual fund. So if you stack that together, let's just say it's 1% for the mutual fund fee, and then the contract fee is 1.25%. So you're already sitting at 2.25%. And then typically what we see as well is when somebody puts their, you know, the money inside of a variable annuity, if there's no riders, then usually we see that, I mean, it's really a commission play for most people, why they're, like, from an advisor standpoint, why they're selling it. They add these other riders to it, such as a guaranteed lifetime income. And so the way that works is typically there's a secondary value associated with your contract that grows each year before you turn on the rider. And typically that grows by 6-7% each year. Mm-hmm. Every contract's a little different. And then whenever you elect to take your income, what they're doing is whenever you hit these different brackets, these different age brackets, they increase your payout factor. So it might start off at like 4.8, then 5, then 5.2, then 5.5, et cetera. And they're going to pay you that for life. We've seen some of them pay out a 7% payout, but there's some, you know, like little, some caveats, you know, some issues that go along with it. And then the other thing that we see is an enhanced death benefit rider, which would pay out a certain amount. So that's normally another 1 point. So like if you have a contract, the mutual fund, the income rider, and the enhanced death benefit, you're paying probably somewhere around 4.25% to 4.75% a year in fees. So 4.25% or 4.75% a year, up to, we've seen some as high as 6. That's rare, but look, they're out there. The key thing is we want to see, okay, what you're paying for. And just like we see people come in with a portfolio and they say, well, look, I'm only paying 1% to get it managed. I'm like, well, maybe just to this person, but we have to look at the underlying investments. We see a lot of people locally that are very good at what they do. And look, we play well in the sandbox. We have a lot of great relationships with local financial advisors, right, and we believe in what they're doing as well, where they're using, you know, they're charging an annual management fee, and then they're also utilizing stock or ETF-based models. So low cost interior investment costs. Typically when we see high cost interior investment costs is whenever someone's also adding in a plethora of mutual funds. And so you have the expense ratio of the mutual funds, which are typically north of 0.5%. We see a lot of them that are, they fall in that 1% annual fee a year. So like, let's just say a financial advisor is charging you 1% to manage the money. But then there's also like, there could be another manager involved. They're charging you another percentage on, you know, the custodial platform cost, or maybe their compliance cost that's baked in into there. So you could be at maybe 1.25, 1.5. I'm not saying it's a bad thing, but whenever you look at the interior investments and you're paying, let's say for mutual funds, and you're paying another 1% a year, you know, you could be paying anywhere from 2 to 2.25, 2.5% a year on your portfolio. Now, maybe not all of the portfolio has all the same funds in it, fund families that are, you're paying the high amount, but you want to understand the cost. So what we do is we give people a receipt and we show them their effective fee, and then we show them what we would do and what our effective fee would be. And so they can see the difference, the cost, the value difference, et cetera. And so you want to understand what you're paying for. Mm. You know, buying a vehicle, a lot of people look at the fuel mileage of it. So a lot of people walk away from a vehicle when they see the fuel mileage is bad. Like, look, I have a diesel truck. Well, diesel fuel is very expensive right now, you know, but we've seen this even through the 2000s when, you know, fuel prices were fluctuating. I worked at Honda of Lafayette at one point, well, for 8 years. And I remember when gas and diesel fuel was high and there was people buying motorcycles to commute back and forth to work. And they had a net savings even after they pay the note and the insurance on the motorcycle. They still save a tremendous amount of money on what they were spending on fuel per month in their normal everyday vehicle. Mm. So we have to look at efficiency. And so that's the key thing is you don't want to be investing the things that have a very high cost because that erodes your growth over time. And if you're going down, if you're in a down market, that erodes your principal as well, or it creates a sequence of returns risk when you're dealing with a return, a withdrawal, and a high fee. So that's a key thing is look at your actual costs and find out what are you getting for that cost.
0: Right. It becomes a question of value, and it's not to say that all fees are bad, but what are you paying for exactly? A fees without with the absence of value, you know. Suddenly, that's a pretty crystal clear thing. But if you don't know what you're paying, it can be really difficult to assess that value that's out there. A fee analysis is one of those things that John and the team can do at Matthew James Tax and Wealth Manager and show you what you are actually paying, you know, for whatever vehicle you may be in. And then if you decide that, you know, this is not of value to me, finding other alternatives that maybe can achieve what you're trying to achieve with paying, you know, less or outright nothing. But it is a conversation certainly worth having because as much as market fluctuation can result in loss, as much as taxes, and you know John and the team are very passionate about taxes, can result in a loss you're not going to get back. Fees are the exact same thing. So get a better understanding, find out exactly what you're paying, and then assess the value. Set up a time to speak with John and the team at Matthew James Tax and Wealth Management. 366-8366 is the phone number. And again, I want to remind you that is a complimentary conversation. It's 366-8366. You can go to the website and set up a time there as well at matthewjames.com. John, you mentioned a sequence of returns, and I want to follow up on that in just a second, but we do need to take another break. So this is Smart Tax Talk with John Blanchard. Conversation continues right after this.

0: Sifting through your closet in the morning, do you ever wonder...
1: Barb, which collar looks better, the blue one or the white one?
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6: 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If you'd like to know more about BACA, please visit our website at bacaworld.org or call 1-866-71-ABUSE.
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15: 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Find out more about them. Set up a time to speak with them. Or you can give a call, 366-8366. If you have questions about things we talk about this week on the show, you want to find ways to reduce your tax obligations. That is the number, 366-8366. John, before the break, we were talking about a sequence of returns. You mentioned that, and that ties in actually to an article that I read over at Kiplinger that talked about the danger of the stock market turning sour shortly before or after you retire. The article followed two brothers named Sam and Dave. Each had about $500,000 at retirement, and they each took out $30,000 a year to live on. The difference is that Sam retired in 2000 and Dave retired in 2010. So after 10 years, Dave actually had more. He had $874,000, whereas Sam only had $96,000. Through no fault of his own, Sam retired at a time where he had to go through the huge market declines of 2000 and 2008. Dave didn't. Dave actually retired during the recovery, hence the growth. So was Sam just unlucky, or was there something he could have done to minimize that loss?
16: Number one, I mean, look, that time period was not bad. I mean, he retired in 2000, and you're dealing with the what happened in the market in 2001 and 02, where the market dropped 10, 13, and 23% in, you know, three consecutive years. And then he also had to deal with 2008, where the market dropped 38%. So that's an issue whenever you're taking distributions on down years. So that's where your sequence of returns risk, you know, really gets exposed. Your portfolio gets exposed on the amount of risk that you're exposed to while you're taking distributions. And so that's a big issue. So the key thing that we have to look at is how to create a different structure where we can minimize losses as much as possible. And so understanding your risk profile is key. Understanding the, you know, what your risk number is, like what's your risk profile, and then what is your portfolio's risk structure? In the event we go through a volatile period, what are you going to be vulnerable to whenever you're dealing with a lot of volatility? Mm-hmm. And so if you can look at lowering the risk by, you know, let's say having a portfolio with a lower standard deviation, setting up positions where you have maybe a stable NAV, you have a tactical portfolio that maybe has a stop loss set it at a number, you know, something less than 10% or maybe as much as 10%. And those are key things that you can use to minimize impacts in a down year. And look, there's other principal protected solutions that you can utilize, you know, that you can hedge in the event of a down market. And so that's the key thing as well. But the ideal thing that we need to look at is what is the makeup of your portfolio? What is your exposure in a down market? What, you know, how would the behavior of the investments would be? You know, how much of risk you're in the event of you're taking distributions while the portfolio is down. And so these are things that we have to look at, and we potentially need to reconstruct depending on your scenario, time horizon, risk tolerance, and liquidity needs.
15: It's all about, again, knowing what your risk tolerance is and making sure that as you get closer and closer to retirement, you know, finding ways to maybe shore up that risk exposure so that in the event of a down market, one of those things that we cannot control, you know, the effect that it's going to have on you is minimized outright. John, as you said many times during the show, there's different purposes for your dollars when it comes to retirement. There is the money you're going to need for the immediacy. That is something you probably want to be as risk averse as possible so that you're not compounding losses with withdrawals. Whereas there's money in the future where you can afford to think like a younger minded investor and let that grow, like Dave had the fortune of doing in this particular article. We cannot control what the markets do. We can control how we are positioned to respond to the market and to figure out how to make that all work for you. You can go to MatthewJames.com, set up time right there. You can give a call, 366-8366. Again, 366-8366. Now, as retirement gets closer and your 401k balance looks pretty good, you might think to yourself, you know what, I'm going to stop the tax-deferred stuff and go all Roth. But Vanguard believes that that is a mistake. It says that splitting contributions between both can give you more flexibility later, especially with the unpredictable tax rates we may have in the future. John, what are your thoughts on what they're saying here?
16: Well, look, we have to look at the situation that someone's in. You know, what is the current balance of their 401k, their IRAs? What is their current income? And then what is the, you know, what do they expect to have an income in the future? Now, granted, our tax rates are permanent until they get changed.
15: Right.
16: So what we also have to look at is lifetime distributions that they have to take when they're forced to take it out from an RMD standpoint. And then what will that portfolio grow to? You know, we have to look at certain metrics to make a good decision. The thing is that we have to look at here, Chris, is the amount of debt our country's in. Mm-hmm. You know, we're nearing $40 trillion of national debt.
15: Yeah.
16: That's a big issue. So looking at vulnerability for people that have majority of their money in tax-deferred accounts, we know this is going to be an issue. And even if the tax rates don't go up, we could see the lifetime tax liability for a married couple whenever they're having to take their RMDs, and then down the road, whenever someone would end up passing away first, and then now the surviving spouse is going to be filing single, so that's going to increase their tax liability. And whenever they're both gone and that money goes to the next generation as a non-spouse beneficiary, they're forced to withdraw from these accounts and liquidate it within a 10-year period. So we know there's a tremendous amount of tax liability that they're going to be exposed to. Shifting money right now, we have to look at someone's current income, but we also have to layer in, like, okay, what if we can add tax strategy? So we have a substantial amount of people coming to us where we do tax mitigation for them. And let's say, okay, for an example, let's say the couple's making $400,000 or $500,000 a year. It's all W-2. Well, look, W-2 is a restricted income source. There's only a handful of things that can mitigate that tax liability, because W-2 income, along with IRA distributions, whenever you're looking at your tax return, they're going straight to page one of your 1040. And so from there, we have to look at, okay, what can we do to compliantly and legally mitigate that tax liability? So we have a structure, and this year the numbers have changed from last year, where we have a structure that they can set up a single member LLC and purchase an asset and use that purchase to offset their income. So we have a lot of people that are making $400,000 or $500,000 a year that we do this for them, and they're going to get a full refund of all federal and state taxes up to $512,000 of income that we're trying to offset. So they're getting a full refund of federal and state taxes. Now, that's a game changer, okay? Because back in, 2016, 2015, whenever Trump was running and Hillary was trying to say that, hey, look, I mean, he has to pay taxes for years, and his answer to that was, because I'm smart. And you have to look at what wealthy people do. You got to look at how the tax code's written and who is it favored to. And all we're doing is applying the tax code to your specific situation. So whether, let's say, someone's a radio DJ or a business owner or a surgeon, how can the tax code benefit you and your household situation? That's how we have to look at it. And so if you can use a tax code to your advantage to where you can get a substantial refund on your income, let's say as a W-2 employee, well, you know what that does? That opens up the window to where, for those individuals, why make contributions to a pre-tax 401k if you're getting a full refund of all federal and state taxes on your W-2 income? Mm. Well, you might as well shift that contribution to the Roth. So now we have people that are making a substantial amount of money per year, putting $70,000 in their 401k, and it's all Roth. They're making the Roth contribution, and then they're putting the remainder in the after-tax part of their 401k, but we're using tax strategy to mitigate that tax liability on that potential contribution. And then they do a backdoor conversion on that non-qualified portion of their 401k, their after-tax portion, and they shift that straight in their Roth. So now they have $70,000 a year going into their Roth 401k, and they didn't even have to pay taxes on that contribution. And now it's growing and compounding tax-free. And whenever they're 59 and a half or after, then they can pull that money out and live on it without having to pay taxes on it in perpetuity. So that's, it's a dynamic way of looking at things.
17: Yeah.
16: But we have to look at the situation for that person. And so where we come to the table, everybody's situation is different. So we have to look at a tailor-made plan for them. And then what part of the tax code can we apply to their situation to mitigate their tax bill? Look, Chris, you already know this. Nobody likes paying taxes.
17: Right.
16: People that win the lottery, the first thing they complain about is paying taxes.
15: The team at Matthew James Tax and Wealth Management, it's right there in the name, Tax and Wealth Management, figuring out ways to use the tax code as it is written to your advantage so that you can keep as much of your hard-earned money as possible. But they can't help you unless you set up a time to speak with them, unless you reach out and have that conversation. Here's how you go about doing that. You go to MatthewJames.com, begin that process, reach out to them, find out more about them there, MatthewJames.com, or give a call at 366-8366. Once again, 366-8366. Don't forget, you can catch John on TV throughout the week. You can catch more of him right here on Smart Tax Talk after this break.
6: Bikers Against Child Abuse, BACA, exists with the intent to create a safer environment for abused children. We exist as a body of bikers to empower children to not feel afraid of the world in which they live. We stand ready to lend support to our wounded friends by involving them with an established, united organization. We work in conjunction with local and state officials who are already in place to protect children. We desire to send a clear message to all involved with the abused child that this child is part of our organization and that we are prepared to lend our physical and emotional support to them by affiliation and our physical presence. We stand at the ready to shield these children from further abuse. We do not condone the use of violence or physical force in any manner. However, if circumstances arise such that we are the only obstacle preventing a child from further abuse, we stand ready to be that obstacle. If you'd like to know more about BACA, please visit our website at bacaworld.org or call 1-866-71-ABUSE.
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15: 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You can give a call, 366-8366. Before the break, I mentioned that, you've got a business partner in the form of Uncle Sam throughout your working world. If you are at an office job, if you are whatever, not necessarily a small business owner, but I'm also aware that we have small business owners that are listening, and they very much have that business partner in the form of Uncle Sam. When it comes time to sell that business, Uncle Sam certainly is going to want to get their portion. If somebody is looking to, perhaps this year, John, sell their small business, get ready to ride off into the sunset, what do they need to know so that Uncle Sam gets as little as possible?
16: Yeah, and look, it's not just, small business. You have a business of any size, whether you're selling a business for, $2 million, you're selling a business for $15 million, $50 million, everybody's facing the same thing. And so number one, we need to look at, is this going to be a stock sale, an asset sale? What we see a lot is whenever someone's selling, we have to look at the characterization of income. And so when most people are selling their business, the first assumption, if they haven't had a deep conversation or, a conversation with their tax professional yet, is that it's going to be a capital gains rate. That's just the general assumption. And look, we have people come into our office. There's people that we Zoom across the nation with that contact us about looking at their tax liability on the event of the exit. And what happens is when they find out what their tax liability is going to be, they potentially not sell and they just push it back another year, then push it back another year, maybe try to grow the business even further so they can get a higher net number. And so that also becomes an issue too, because you're, some people are like, oh, look, I'm ready to throw in a towel. I'm done. I want to move on. There's this silver tsunami of people retiring that started a business. And look, maybe their kids don't want to take it over. There's so many different scenarios. And private equity is buying a lot of businesses. Your competition might want to buy you out. Maybe your employees want to buy you out. There's so many different scenarios. When employees want to buy you out, maybe it's smart to set up an ESOP. But then look, you're throwing you know, that has some disadvantages as well. And look, there's a time and a place for everything. And we have people that we work with that do ESOPs, and we'll, somebody comes in and like, here's my scenario. I'm like, look, you know, here's where we benefit, but if you want them to take over, that might be the better route. So, you know, we have a firm that we refer people to. We don't touch that, you know, in-house, but we have specialists that we work with that do other things that we, you know, we're okay, you know, staying in our lane and knowing what we're good at. And so we'll hand that over. But what happens is a lot of business owners, I should say, has, you know, when they purchased assets for their business, they depreciated them in the year of the purchase or maybe over the first couple of years. It's called bonus depreciation. You can do that with real estate and you can do that with equipment. So whether it's a truck for the business, you know, anything like that, they're utilizing bonus depreciation or maybe Section 179 in the past. Right now, a lot of people are just using bonus depreciation because that's what makes sense since it's 100% back in place. They'll depreciate their assets. And when they do that, that's offsetting the income that the business makes so that it brings their tax liability either to zero or something very close to zero, so it lowers their tax liability. In the event you're using that, and then next couple of years or a handful of years, you're selling your business, Uncle Sam says, wait, you used bonus depreciation to offset your income. Now you're selling that same asset. Now you have to owe taxes on that. Mm. So whenever you're looking at recapture on equipment, you're going to be taxed at the standard ordinary income tax rates. So depending on what your income is at, you know, for the year, it's going to fill up that bracket and the next one's following. So you can pay as high as a marginal rate of 37% on bonus depreciation recapture plus state. So if Louisiana, you're going to pay 40% marginal tax rate on equipment on the sale. And then let's say if you're in California, you're dealing with 37% marginal on the federal level plus 13.3% state level. And so you're looking at over 50% of the proceeds of the sale that are categorized as bonus depreciation recapture on equipment, half that money's gone. And then you have to deal with capital gains rates on the remainder of the balance. So that's a marginal rate of 20 plus state. So Louisiana, that's, you know, 3% state tax, 20% federal. So 23% marginal rate there. So we see people that are selling their business depending on the state that they live in and the characterization of the income. So that's why you want to get a gains reconciliation sheet from your CPA. They can provide that to you on the proceeds of the sale. So you can see your basis in the business, your total sale price, is there any outstanding debt, how much of it's going to be taxed at long-term capital gains rates, and how much of it's going to be taxed at recapture rates, which on real estate it's capped, but on equipment recapture it goes all the way to 37%. And so that's something that a lot of people are not aware of. We need to get a gains reconciliation sheet. And then from there, we can help people mitigate their tax bill. You know, we had actually someone that we met with a couple of days ago, their tax liability, in their case, they were in California. So obviously that's a lot different of a tax rate than Louisiana, but they had a $65 million business sale. And so, and it married, filing jointly, 50 of it, it's right at 50 million. It's going to be categorized as long-term capital gains. But 15 million of that is going to be taxed at 1245 recapture. So that's going to be, you know, at the marginal rate of 37 plus state. So they're going to pay basically right over 50% just on that 15 million. That's what they're subject to. So when you total it all up on the $65 million sale, a total of $23,719,000 would go to taxes, like right off the bat. So their effective rate is 37%. That's having another business partner. But in this case, this is a business partner that never contributed any capital,
1: right?
16: Never contributed any sweat equity, and they're getting 37% of the proceeds of your business sale. So what we do is we have a structure that we can implement that can mitigate long-term capital gains and bonus depreciation recapture. And so with that, their effective rate went from 37%, Chris, to 11%.
1: Wow.
16: So we saved them $16.7 million in taxes on the $23 million that they were supposed to pay.
1: Mm.
16: That's a lot of savings.
1: Yeah.
16: You know, that's money. That's more money that you can decide what you want to do with it. If you want to give it to charity, if you want to, give to your family members, if you want to invest in the market. So we work with a lot of financial advisors across the country that use us for tax mitigation, and then they can build their book of business. But also, you know, we help nonprofits where they can bring their client to us. And so that's the key thing, is we have the tax professionals in our back pocket. We have CPAs, certified financial planners, we have certified financial advisors as well. But then we even have tax attorneys for different strategies that we can deploy to mitigate someone's tax liability. So if you have already sold your business this year, and the sale was for over $1 million or more, we can definitely help you. If you haven't sold it yet, you know, it's great to have a conversation with us. But the key thing is, if you try to start doing your planning when your tax return is due, you can't do anything. You have to implement the year of the transaction. But we also have people that come to us well before they sell. They might be planning to sell in 3 or 4 or 5 years. Now, what happens is most business owners run their lifestyle through their books so they can offset. And look, it's clean. It's okay. I understand it. It lowers their EBITDA and they have a lower tax liability. But the problem is whenever they're ready to sell, you're looking at dealing with add backs. You're looking at a lower EBITDA and your multiples based off your EBITDA. So they need to prop up their EBITDA, not run their lifestyle through it, and they would end up paying higher taxes. People have come to us saying that. I'm like, well, we can mitigate their tax liability because they have a seven-figure income. So instead of paying a marginal tax rate of 37 on their income from their business through their pass-through, we can bring it to an effective rate of 13. Having specific planning on mitigating your income each year and the year of the transaction is crucial for you to keep the majority of the money that you made with your business.
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6: 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If you'd like to know more about BACA, please visit our website at bacaworld.org or call 1-866-71-ABUSE.
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0: word yet. I'm Paul Stevens, Fox News. President Trump still looking to make a final determination, quote unquote, on that proposed ceasefire extension with Iran.
1: It does remain unclear at the moment whether Iran has indeed agreed to the president's key asks, and that includes Iran's commitment to never obtain a nuclear weapon. President Trump also demanded unrestricted shipping traffic in the Strait of Hormuz and the removal of mines in the waterway. And regarding Iran's highly enriched uranium, the president says the stockpile will be unearthed by the United States, which it is agreed is the only country along with China with the mechanical capability of doing so in close coordination and conjunction with the Islamic Republic of Iran, plus the International Atomic Energy Agency, and destroyed.
0: And that's Fox's Madeleine Rivera in D.C., Iran's parliament speaker, in a posting on X writing, quote, "We do not gain concessions through talks, but through missiles," unquote. Both sides would be required to discuss the destruction of Iran's enriched nuclear uranium within the 60-day ceasefire. Two federal judges, meantime, blocking President Trump in two different situations.
2: A federal judge ruled that the administration cannot move any money for the time being into the $1.8 billion weaponization fund, which is meant to pay out people who think they have been victimized by the federal government. Then a separate federal judge ruled that President Trump's name has to come off the Trump Kennedy Center, and the administration cannot move forward with planned renovations that would close the center for 2 years. And that is too much for the president. In a very long post, he concludes with this: "I have instructed the Department of Commerce to make all necessary arrangements with Congress to allow a full and complete transfer of this institution, giving them the responsibility for its operation, maintenance, and management."
0: And that is Fox's Peter Doocy at the White House. 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
0: War Secretary Pete Hegseth meeting with his counterparts from Australia and the UK in Singapore to discuss the partnership there and its growing role in the Indo-Pacific region. The War Secretary pledging America's commitment to the alliance.
15: The United States, as we've said from the beginning, and we think the review we undertook only strengthened this partnership, remains committed to the AUKUS partnership and is moving to, as quickly as possible, to enhance our combined submarine presence in the Pacific region.
0: And the AUKUS meeting comes as China has grown its fleet in the Pacific, Secretary Hegseth promising to continue American perseverance in the region. Continued clashes between ICE agents, police, and anti-ICE protesters in New Jersey. Our Steve Harrigan is in Newark at the Delaney Hall Detention Center.
16: We saw a heavy state police presence. They were out there to keep security. But once again, we saw more violence, a pitched battle between law enforcement and about 500 protesters for about 45 minutes here in Newark. Right about 10 p.m., the crowd changed. It got younger. A lot of people evidently prepared for a fight. They had headgear on, helmets, gas masks, knee pads. And when you saw them all start running with cases of water and paper towels, they were getting ready to get tear gas. They were going to use that water and paper towels to clean out the gas.
0: Now, demonstrators say Homeland Security has failed to maintain safe and sanitary conditions within that facility, resulting in a detainee hunger strike that the agency denies is actually taking place. New Jersey State Police setting up designated protest zones and vehicle checkpoints in anticipation of clashes. The U.S. military is saying it carried out another strike Friday, yesterday, on a boat accused of smuggling drugs in the Eastern Pacific Ocean, killing at least three. It was the third attack this week, pushed the overall death toll over 200 people. I'm Paul Stevens. This is Fox News.
7: Hey folks, it's Joe, and you have heard me talk several times about my time in the classroom here in Lafayette Parish being a teacher, and throughout those years had come across students who had been experiencing or had experienced homelessness. 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

0: Damn, who that over there always yelling? 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
1: With a trailer park glare, a trailer park grace, a trailer park hair, and a trailer park face. This Georgia Bulldog is a real firecracker. 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

0: see a little bleach blonde, bad built bush body. 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In Congress, she is 90. 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
1: Frankie, what was your inspiration?
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3: It's the John Clay Wolf Show, starring John Clay Wolf with J.D. Ryan, Michael Turley, and Bobby Brown. And featuring DJ Pre-K, Keith Richards, Rush Limbaugh, and Satan, the Prince of Darkness. And now, your host, John Clay Wolf.
1: Rush Limbaugh. Speaking of, I'm glad you joined us this morning. Can you give us a catch-up? Not past the catch-up. Can you catch me up on the Strait of Hormuz?
4: Over in Iran?
1: Yes.
4: Like, I've known, the last 20 years or so, and I blame Christiane Amanpour, the CNN foreign affairs correspondent. A lot of folks are pronouncing the name of the country Iran, which is fine and I understand is correct, but doesn't it feel better when you just say Iran? Strait of Hormuz, Iran.
5: Iran.
4: That's where the shipping comes and goes with 3/4 of the world's petroleum.
5: Correct.
4: Output. Yep. Correct?
5: Right.
4: They make a lot of oil over there.
1: They don't make a lot of, well, yes, they do, over there, but that passes through. Yes.
4: I was talking to one of my favorite statesmen.
1: Yeah.
4: And I'm glad he's here in heaven with us, Richard Milhouse Nixon.
5: Wow.
4: The other day, plays the mean game of backgammon.
1: Does he really?
4: My God, man.
5: You wouldn't think it.
4: You wouldn't think you could lose a game of backgammon in 3.5 minutes.
5: You wouldn't think.
4: Pop, pop, pop, pop, tap, tap, tap.
5: Done.
4: He's good on those dice.
5: Gotcha.
4: He's great with those dice.
5: Yeah.
4: He told me. El Rushbo. Strait of Hormuz will be open.
5: Really?
4: By noon. Mark my words, folks. You heard it here first.
5: Okay.
4: Noon. On Tuesday.
1: Oh.
5: This coming Tuesday.
4: He didn't say this coming Tuesday.
5: Gotcha.
4: Look.
5: What?
4: I trust Dickie.
5: Well, sure.
4: When he says.
5: Yeah.
4: Not as tricky as he used to be. But when he says Tuesday at noon.
5: Right.
4: I believe he means Tuesday at noon.
5: All right.
4: But I'd be looking this week. In fact, you can place bets on that kind of thing.
6: Oh, yeah, you can. Polymarket.
5: What?
6: Yes.
4: Poly what?
6: Polymarket, yeah.
4: Oh, is that right?
6: Yeah.
4: Wow. I used to take a train to the seedy side of town, find a pool hall, and they'll bet with you on anything.
6: Yeah,
4: what's it called again?
6: Polymarket. You can go on there and bet when it's going
4: to
6: open.
4: I'll have to ask Dick about that.
6: Yeah.
4: That sounds like a great idea.
1: Thank you, Rush. I don't know what he said. I asked him for an update. So is it clear?
6: He gave you an update.
5: No.
6: No.
5: The answer is no.
6: Okay. It's not clear.
4: I think he said it would be clear on Tuesday at noon.
5: No.
6: But not which
5: Trump
6: Tuesday?
5: Trump is demanding unrestricted shipping, and Iran's going, nah.
6: It's
4: the did they really?
6: I'm just kicking the can down the...
5: Yeah, they're going, nah.
4: God,
5: yeah,
4: it.
5: Okay,
4: hug
5: we
4: it.
5: Absolutely, positively agree with you. Wait a minute. Nah.
4: Wow.
1: He keeps... I don't want to go to World War.
5: Right.
1: But he keeps making these deadlines, and they keep calling his bluff.
5: Of course.
1: So what's going to happen?
5: It's just... get Rush back in here. God, who only knows? I mean...
1: Rush, what's going to happen?
4: I got... Am I still on?
5: You're on.
4: Oh, great. Excuse me.
5: Okay.
4: I just got back from the bathroom.
5: That was quick.
4: Well, I've got everything in heaven's great.
5: Okay.
1: Rush,
4: bathroom's not so good.
5: Bathrooms are bad?
4: So good.
6: Keep pointing the question.
5: Wow.
4: Rush, but I'm on vacation.
1: Rush, what's going to happen?
4: With what?
5: He was in the bathroom when you asked.
1: With all the bluffs and all the deadlines with Trump telling Iran.
4: Oh, the Iran thing.
1: Yes.
4: I think, if you ask me,
5: which
4: this
5: you
4: is just a prediction. I've done this before, and sometimes I'm pretty good. Pretty good.
5: Okay.
4: You'll look back at my storied career.
5: How about
4: Excellence in Broadcasting Network.
5: Gets the
4: I've got the golden microphone.
5: Hey, what happened?
4: For Christ's sakes.
5: What's going to happen?
4: I think Elon Musk is going to get involved.
6: Oh. Okay.
7: All right.
4: I really do. There's one thing he hasn't mastered yet.
7: What's that?
4: Sailing the seas.
1: Thank you, Rush Limbaugh.
4: I picture a big boat.
1: Somebody get a cane and get him out of here.
7: Yeah, sorry.
4: Full of robots. And we're going to let them fight the war for us.
6: All right.
1: So you want to think about somebody getting involved from the outside into sports.
4: Monday at 9 p.m.
6: Thanks, Rush.
4: That's what Nixon told me.
7: All right.
1: I want to cover this Texas Tech.
6: Oh, yeah.
1: Texas thing. Should we do it?
7: Oh,
1: well, we need to do backtracks.
6: I think we do the tech thing here.
1: Okay, let's do it.
6: Because backtracks, he's only have 5 minutes left.
7: Texas Tech quarterback Brendan Sorsby is currently facing NCAA ineligibility after being investigated for, what did I say, something wrong?
1: Yeah.
7: What did I say?
1: It's fine. You're not a football guy.
7: No, everybody
1: you're just
7: knows
1: reading
7: that.
1: A story that is not nearly as interesting as the story that popped up yesterday
4: with
1: Cody Campbell.
4: You don't screw these guys, JD. You're doing fine. Ineligibility.
7: Perfect. I said that.
4: Ineligibility. Seven syllables, John.
7: I'm not reading anything.
4: Perfectly.
7: I'm communicating with the listeners through the magic of radio. So after being investigated for placing thousands of sports bets, so this is not what you want to talk about?
1: Yeah. No, you're good. Go ahead. We'll get to mine in a minute.
7: Okay, thousands of sports bets, including bets he made while he was on the team there at Indiana. He got in trouble for that. Yeah, here's cut number three.
8: He was the big money transfer for Texas Tech football this offseason. Transferred right after the season ended, before the national championship game had even been played. It was known he was going to be this big money NIL pickup for Texas Tech to take over as their quarterback. And it has kind of all gone sideways ever since.
9: Right, because the NCAA has obviously drawn a line around DraftKings and FanDuel specifically to make sure that those entities aren't involved.
7: Yes.
9: But in regards to Sorsby, again, this is a kid who entered a residential treatment program. He's done what you would expect from someone that has a gambling addiction to try and clean things up, and he's trying to patch his image to some degree. The question is, he's got a contract, technically, with Texas Tech. NIL deal, $5 million to be the guy at Texas Tech. But there's so many hurdles that he has to clear to even get back on the field, whether it's the NCAA or the NFL. Move.
1: Well, the first hurdle he has to clear is Texas Tech versus University of Texas September 2nd, if that deal. What do you think the odds are? See, here's what happened, JD.
7: Okay.
1: Yesterday. Steve Sarkisian, how you pronounce it, he mentioned that they're better than Texas Tech. Right?
6: No, he said they have a soft schedule.
1: Right.
6: That's what he said.
7: Well, that's what you do. You trash talk.
1: I understand, but they're not in the same conference anymore.
7: Ooh.
1: So Texas Tech gets on the air on what's his name show? Who's the big sports guy right now?
6: Talking about Pat McAfee.
1: Pat McAfee's show.
7: Ah,
1: and it's Cody Campbell, who I know not great friends, but I know him decent.
7: Mm-hmm.
1: And he gets on, he's a big donor of Tech. And he says that we have balls and they are steers.
7: Oh,
1: and
7: here we go.
1: I will personally do the buyout contracts for our first week because both Texas and Texas Tech, both UT and Texas Tech, are playing easy games the first game of the year.
7: Okay.
1: With, you know, small schools.
7: Sure.
1: So if they cancel those games, they have to pay a fee to those schools for the cancellation. And he said, I will pay the buyout contracts for you and us for our first scheduled games to play you, Texas. He called him out, said, let's scrub our schedule. Let's clear our games for the first game of the year.
7: Okay.
1: I'll pay the fee for both of us to cancel those games, and I'll take your ass on.
7: Wow.
6: But it has to be at either Tech or a neutral site. That was their stipulation.
1: Oh. AT&T would be awesome. It would be so full.
6: Yeah.
7: Why can't they play it in Austin?
6: It's because that's not how it works. Because he's the one that's paying the money. He wants it at Tech.
1: Yeah.
7: No home.
4: That's pretty nut-filled offer there.
1: No steer
4: innuendo. Right.
1: He said, we are bulls. Y'all are steers.
6: I mean, Texas kind of has to take the offer.
1: He left them no out.
6: Yeah.
1: Not only will I pay our buyout clause for not James Madison, but, you know, Abilene Christian or whoever we're playing, I'll pay your buyout clause.
7: That's ballsy, man.
1: Man, that's ballsy.
7: That's way ballsy.
6: But is he going to have a quarterback? Is Tech going to have a quarterback to play them?
4: There's a question.
6: He's got all this online, and he must feel real confident that the courts are going to say, you know what, yeah, he can play. Because I don't know, you bet $90,000 and you have a gambling addiction and betting on teams that you play on.
10: Yeah,
6: and they're going to let you play? Oof. That's a, you're opening up a can of worms, you let them do that.
10: Would that be a first time for the NCAA if he does get back on?
6: Yeah, no, they've been trying to take a hard line on this. And for them to

0: a bar?
1: I don't. I don't certainly wouldn't work there.
0: Yeah. So yeah, he's going to be working in a sport in that a he gambles on. Yeah. No.
1: Yeah.
0: No, I don't think so. I would be shocked, but so, I would love to see Texas play Texas Tech. That'd be great.
2: 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Is the lightning round up next?
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7: Bikers Against Child Abuse, BACA, exists with the intent to create a safer environment for abused children. We exist as a body of bikers to empower children to not feel afraid of the world in which they live. We stand ready to lend support to our wounded friends by involving them with an established, united organization. We work in conjunction with local and state officials who are already in place to protect children. We desire to send a clear message to all involved with the abused child that this child is part of our organization and that we are prepared to lend our physical and emotional support to them by affiliation and our physical presence. We stand at the ready to shield these children from further abuse. We do not condone the use of violence or physical force in any manner. However, if circumstances arise such that we are the only obstacle preventing a child from further abuse, we stand ready to be that obstacle. If you'd like to know more about BACA, please visit our website at bacaworld.org or call 1-866-71-ABUSE.
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1: Jerry and PA, 55 Bel Air, two-door, four-door?
2: Yeah, hello.
1: Hey, is it a two-door or a four-door?
2: Oh, two-door, of course.
1: I know, but you never know. So it's a fresh resto, body off, the whole works. It's got a small block. Is a four speed.
2: Right.
1: What about the wheel?
2: 9-inch.
1: What about the wheels and the stance?
2: It's been lowered 2 inches in the front. It's got pocketed leaf springs in the back. I guess you know what that means.
1: Yep.
2: The leaf springs been moved in, so you could put a. Pocketed into the frame so you could get a little bigger wheel and tire back there. It is not mini tubbed. So,
1: good. That's fine.
2: You know, you can't get crazy.
1: Right.
2: And when you say a fresh resto, it was done about 10 years ago, got about 7,000 miles on it. It's a 400 small block with a cam and heads.
1: Does it idle rough or is it okay?
2: It idles fine. It drives fine. It likes gasoline though.
1: Right. 4 miles a gallon.
2: On the drive.
1: Okay, do this. Go to GMTVCC, which is GiveMeTheVinClassicCollector.com, and load that thing up. And it says you want 60 for it, and you're not scaring me off. I don't know if I'm going to get to 60, okay. But I might make you an offer good enough to get it bought.
2: Okay, and can I tell you about another vehicle I have, or
1: what,
2: one per call?
1: Just real quick.
2: All right, 1954 Chevy pickup, 5-window. I've had it 40 years. I was in the Air Force 20 years, bought it in California as my daily driver, drove it to Pennsylvania when I retired. It's a 235 stove bolt 6, 3-speed on the column, foot starter, 12-volt conversion, pretty stock truck.
1: How long ago was it restored, or has it ever been restored?
2: It's never been restored. I bought it 40 years ago when I was stationed in California, had a Mako-type paint job put on it. And had a Votex school painting.
1: So it would be a good candidate for a restoration.
2: Yeah, it would. And some car guys told me it's too nice. Buy a rougher one. I mean, it's a 10-footer for sure.
1: Is it ten grand?
2: No.
1: Is it 15?
2: No, it's probably. I'm thinking. You know, I watched that market pretty close. I'm thinking 20 to 25 is an easy sell.
1: Hmm. Load that one up too. I'll take a look. But you know, it costs that much to paint that truck.
2: Yeah.
1: And if it's got a Mako paint job,
2: it's not patinaed. But if you know, you took a little cleanser and a Scotch-Brite to it, it'd be a nice, good looking.
1: Or you could take a buffing wheel and compound and just rip all the paint off of it when you try to clean it up, because that happens too. Hey Jerry, thanks for calling in. Load them into GMTVCC.com. I'm looking forward to seeing it. John in Florida, your 70 Super B. You emailed us a minute ago, I believe, and I forwarded that to my guy already. Is that right?
3: Oh, okay.
1: Yep, I got it.
3: Yes.
1: I 45 grand. What motor's in it?
3: It's got a 440 in it with a mild cam.
1: Stick-O-Matic and pistol grip?
3: Automatic.
1: It won't do 45 as a clone with an automatic. It won't do it, but it might do 30 or 35. So if you take that for it, when he calls you, answer the phone. If you won't, don't answer the phone. I wouldn't. No, he's a really nice guy. His name's Mike Thompson. The guy sent you sent the number to. He's on the West Coast, so he won't be waking up for a little bit. But he's a guru.
3: Okay.
1: All right. Thanks. My name's John Clay.
4: Before that, will you see that car at the 5150 Mopar event that's going on?
1: Dallas, Texas, guys, an hour away right now. Celeste, Texas. There is a Mopar car show going on in a little. These friends of mine at Mopar's 5150 did their own little Walnut Springs thing in Celeste, Texas, out by Greenville, and they're doing their car show today. And it is, they have beautiful, like, if you want to see, like, real Superbirds and real Hemi-Cudas and all that stuff. And you don't just have to have those. Bring any car out there. But if you've got the itch for a car show today, go to Celeste, Texas right now. Get on the road. Mopar's 5150. They're having their car show. My name's John Clay Wolf. Be right back.
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0: only white people, but Anglo-Saxons love it the most. 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
2: It's not good, is what it is. It's Prego sauce. And,
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5: Not in my house, Jack.
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4: 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If you're a YouTube follower and you've been wondering when these cars are going to get sold, they're online right now, and you can do like the slow bidding. And then at noon after the show next Saturday, we will have a live auctioneer come in and auction off the end of the auctions.
2: And it's going to be on the biggest screen you can find in this county.
4: In Boston, sure. Yeah. So we will be doing the show from the Walnut Springs Roadhouse at 8 a.m. next Saturday. And at 12, when we're done, we are starting the auction. And you can go to gmtvauctions.com if you want to get some great deals on cars.
2: And this is open to the public, right?
4: Yeah, this is open to the public.
2: That's cool.
4: Yep, first time ever. Jordan Events Center, June 20. Oh, yeah, well, I don't need to talk about that right now because we're not on in L.A. yet. That starts in an hour. Podcast with Jay Leno, July 25th at Jay Leno's Garage. Gas Monkey, June 27th, our 20-year celebration of the show here and our final terrestrial broadcast. And we will be unveiling the F6 to the public. So come check out Richard and I's creation at Gas Monkey Ice House. Celebrate 20 years of the show and a, what do you say, goodbye to the terrestrial broadcast.
2: Farewell.
4: And we will be announcing our next move. And also you can go to johnclaywolf.com and what's it say, register or log in or something?
5: Join.
4: Join the Wolf Pack so that we can send out a blast email to all you guys on where we're going and what our next move is.
2: Bring your old transistor radio out there. 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
4: So, oh, it'd be like the disco thing?
2: Yeah, disco, yeah, because we're destroying terrestrial radio.
5: No, come on.
4: So what a bad comp. That's Michael Turley, everybody.
5: I love my little transistor radio, man.
4: JD, will you have anything?
6: We have all kinds of stuff. What would you like to talk
4: about?
6: Hang on,
4: I've got a more important news person in front of you.
2: Oh, yeah.
4: Speech impediment Terrence, are you with us?
7: Yeah.
4: Wow. Oh, gosh. Get closer to the microphone, speech impediment Terrence.
7: Okay, right here.
4: Okay, tell me what's in the news. Let's go through it.
7: Well, okay, very quick, sir. I can take it. Hello, are you there?
4: Yeah, loud and clear.
7: A teen escaped alleged kidnapping, and John, his name was John Morta. He's been arrested and maintained.
4: Okay.
7: And tell the... The death toll rises in Dallas explosion.
4: That's

0: News story two.
1: U.S. and Iran exchange.
0: Hey, speech impediment, Terrence. Speech impediment, Terrence. Speech impediment, Terrence. I love the rapid fire news delivery you're doing.
2: Yes.
0: Will you do like one and then say two so that we know you're moving to a different story and then just call off the numbers of the stories? So let's do story number two again.
1: I don't know, man. Monday, Marilyn Monroe, the best story about her. She'll be 100 years old. Oh. Happy. If she was alive, she'd be 100 years old.
0: Story number four.
1: Oh, story. A baby gorilla was born in Yemeni section.
0: There you go.
1: The baby gorilla.
0: Story number five.
1: And, hello, Utah. Remember the yogurt shop murders?
0: Absolutely.
1: In fact, that was in Texas, I think it was. The men got acquitted, or whatever you can call that word, but they're getting $9 million for being in jail since 1994, I think it was. And then the Spurs.
0: Story number seven.
3: Sports.
1: Spurs versus Nancy's Nuns. They were with the Spurs. What a big ham hock he is, but from President Trump wants his new face on the 250 new bill, maybe. So, and the judge said, no, you also can't get your name written on. The judge said to remove Trump's name off the Kennedy's.
0: Speech impediment, Terrence. Yeah. That was awesome. Nice Thank job. You. You got through it wonderfully. You're an officer and a gentleman. Enjoy Austin, Texas this morning. You know we're all going to hell, right?
2: Yeah.
0: Okay.
4: Well, the enthusiasm that he displays there.
0: Yes.
3: Very excited.
0: The delivery.
3: Yes.
4: Remember when you asked him to do something with somebody's wedding? Do the vows or something?
0: Yeah, it was pretty good. Yeah, he gets excited. What he tried to explain to us, I never quite understood what happened to him.
3: We'll never know. We'll never know. It's probably better off.
0: Now, I know his girlfriend stabbed him years ago.
3: Hit him in the head with an ashtray.
4: Yep.
3: I mean, there's a lot of things that happened to him. He said that didn't make him.
0: It didn't mess up his speech.
3: I guess. I don't know if it's.
0: His brain's all there. He just has trouble getting it out.
4: Right. I don't
3: know.
0: Dude, I'm telling you. I know that y'all think that we're going to hell, but this guy, we talked to him off air before. He loves doing this.
4: He's a real guy. Yeah,
0: he loves doing
2: this. Of course he is.
0: This is the highlight of his week.
2: And mine.
3: It saves you from work, right?
0: I love it. It's great. That was some rapid-fire news delivery, buddy.
2: I need to go home. I can't even begin to follow that.
0: Okay. My name is John Clay Wolf. That was Speech Impediment Terrence. His name is Speech Impediment J.D. Ryan. Bobbo.
4: Ryan.
0: Pre-K. Turley. We'll be right back. 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

0: Tomorrow morning, by the way, yes. Cars, coffee, quesadillas, GMTV Garage, Walnut Springs, Texas. I'll be there at 9 with the fire chicken. We'll walk across the street after we look at some cars. I got some cool stuff in the garage. Eat breakfast at the Bosque Cantina. Hop on the road and do the Crazy 8 road tour. And this is very low-key. This is just, really, it's just what I do on Sunday mornings. And if you want to come along, come along.
1: So if you've been waiting 3 years to look at the fire chicken,
0: it'll
1: here's
0: be
1: your opportunity.
0: Tomorrow morning.
1: In action.
0: Like, yeah, it's absolutely.
1: Done. It's like, it's done.
0: It's done. Done.
1: Nice.
0: Yeah, it's done. Done. So I told him last week that I want it done on, I mean, I've told him a lot of things, but I think they finally listened to me this week. Got, yeah, I'm taking the fire chicken on the road tour tomorrow, and we're going to do that. It's fun. You know, it's just, I can't stress how low-key that is. That is not me being your host. That is not me selling anything. That is, hey, I'm going to go for a drive. If y'all want to come along, come along.
2: Yep.
1: So don't bug him about anything.
0: Nope. Just, if you want to sell something, we'll talk about it, but I'm off work.
2: Yeah, yeah.
0: I am checked out.
2: Pure fun.
0: I am one of you, and that's it. Okay, something else. I got so many damn announcements. Gas Monkey, our final show and 20th anniversary, June 27th at Gas Monkey, and the F6 will be there. Oh, the good news is Richard's not going to be there.
2: What?
1: Why?
0: So we got the place to ourselves.
1: Oh, damn. Okay.
0: Yeah.
2: That's weird.
0: I'll finally get to drive my car. The F6.
1: And the one time, yeah. Right?
2: Okay.
0: He's got a gig. He's doing a car show in Midland that day.
2: Okay.
3: Wow.
0: Okay. Yeah, he gets paid pretty big to go to these car shows.
2: Does he?
0: Yep. Jordan event. What else? There was something else. Cars and coffee in the morning.
1: The Mopar event on the 6th.
0: Oh, yeah. So the next weekend, we're going to do the show from the Walnut Springs Roadhouse, and then that auction, GMTV Auctions, our first public auction. If you go to GMTV Auctions right now, that big Mopar buy we did in Houston, and the Alabama buy we did. If YouTube listeners, you've seen that. That will be auctioned off, both of those, next after the show Saturday. But go to GMTV Auctions right now to look at those cars.
2: If GMTV Auctions, and you pre-register to be able to bid.
0: Yep, okay. Yep. But if you want to come in person and get a registration tag, you can do it. So they'll be bidding them on simulcast, like the button all over the country.
2: Cool.
0: And then, but if you're the auctioneer, Cody will be at the Roadhouse.
1: Oh, that's cool.
0: So like he'll be auctioning the lots off digitally, just like we do at Manhattan. Yeah. So there'll be a simulcast board. But guys that want to hang out and do it in person, come in and you'll have a better number.
1: Raise your hand. Is there going to be a Yip guy?
0: Yep, maybe. I even thought about that. Eddie Ray, what are you doing? You can come be the Yip man.
1: Yep.
0: Yep. Okay, what was next?
1: Florida news.
0: With J.D. Ryan.
4: 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Ryan.
2: 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And you remember the Florida woman? She got a traffic citation. Cop said she was texting with her right hand.
0: This is great.
1: Oh, yeah.
0: I've seen this. This is great.
2: Pulled her over. Said, I saw you holding your phone with your right hand. Problem is, she didn't have a right hand. She's an amputee. She didn't. She goes, you saw me with my right hand, right? Here's the audio, by the way.
0: Right. We have
2: 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Cut number 8.
5: You drove past me holding the phone with your right hand, manipulating that phone. I mean, I saw you with your phone.
6: Obviously not. So you want to just call this a day?
5: I don't want to call it a day. You had a hand up manipulating.
6: You just said my right hand.
5: Well, I thought I saw you with your right hand.
6: You
5: had a hand
6: up.
5: With the right hand, perhaps not, right?
6: But you didn't see me with my right hand.
5: So are you
6: saying that you saw me with my right
5: hand? I know what I just said. I'm asking you now. Did you not have your phone on your hand?
6: I did not.
5: You did not have your phone on your hand. Hand to God, you did not have your phone on your hand.
6: Hand to God.
2: And God.
0: She's holding her stub up, her nub up in the air, saying, hand to God.
1: So how does that video get released?
0: Yeah, I'm surprised the police department released it.
1: Yeah.
0: It was his body cam.
7: That's been a couple of months ago. It finally came to trial.
0: Judge, it went to trial?
7: The judge dropped her ticket, and they just released the body cam footage this week.
1: That's why, because it went to trial.
0: That's awesome. What else happened in Florida this week? Good morning, Florida, by the way.
2: Let's see what else happened. 33-year-old man in Florida named Clayton Warren. Did you guys know Pokemon cards are still a thing?
1: Very expensive.
2: I just thought that kind of came and went.
7: Really?
2: Apparently not. This Clayton Warren broke into a comics Gamer Store, middle of the night, stole $12,000 worth of these Pokemon cards. Here's the owner talking about the theft, cut number nine.
3: He went home or wherever he went, came back about an hour and a half with a chainsaw, and just kind of walks like he knew exactly where to go. Opened the doors like he knew that we didn't have a lock on it, unfortunately. The good news is none of the glass was broken inside of the place, but they did indeed steal about between 10 to 15,000 in Pokemon cards. Unfortunately, we are getting targeted as trading card game stores, kind of like a jewelry store, because they know we have valuable inventory in the store.
2: What's interesting is the very minute the customers found out that this was a theft, they rushed over to try to help as much as they could. Cut number 9.2.
8: I ran over there because I'm a healing monk to try and help, but obviously my magic wasn't strong enough, so my friend decided to try to use a necromancer spell, which didn't work, which I knew it wouldn't.
2: Of course.
8: And apparently we contaminated the crime scene because that spell uses a lot of glitter.
1: Oh. Yeah, that's, you see the guy in the video, his throwing motion's not very strong, not, you know, good. He's not athletic at all.
2: How are Pokemon's so worth anything? That's so weird.
1: I don't know, man. They're it's millions of dollars. It's crazy. Jake Paul has a huge collection of them too. Really? So yeah, I don't know. I don't get it.
2: I don't either. Never to get cards. I mean,
0: backtracks.
2: Okay, go ahead.
0: Do we have more?
2: Nope.
0: Okay.
1: Well, we got 4 minutes, and then it's the top of the hour. So
0: yeah, but we can load them. We okay. can. Oh, it's the top.
1: Yeah.
0: Oh God, you people! I'm done.
1: I
0: just want to do the backtrack.
1: I know you do.
0: I don't care if it's a soft top or a hard top. I just want to hear some hard rock. That was the best caller ever. God, that was like 14 years ago.
2: Yes,
0: dude.
2: Sir, it was.
0: We've been doing this a long time.
9: I don't care if you like a hard top or a soft top. I want to hear some hard rock.
1: Or this lady.
10: How long are you going to be on? I want to listen to some music.
1: You remember that?
7: Right.
0: I don't even remember that.
1: Oh, yeah.
0: How long was that?
1: 10 years ago, at least.
0: One more time?
10: Yeah. How long are you going to be on? I want to listen to some music.
0: Was that before they had Spotify and Apple Music and you could pick your own?
7: Yeah. Dude, that was going on 15 years ago. That was like probably 2010 or 11.
1: Yeah,
7: that was in the old studio, and we were still on those stations. I remember which stations those were.
1: Yeah, they did not like their music being taken over like this guy either.
9: I don't care if you like a hard top or a soft top. I want to hear some hard rock.
7: Right?
1: He's so mad.
2: Does he know he still lives on?
1: Yeah.
0: He probably has a different voice now because he sounded like he's about 14 right there. Right.
7: He's out there somewhere.
0: Man, yeah, this has been quite the journey, dude. I mean, started in Wichita Falls, Texas. Then moved to back home to Fort Worth.
2: But you guys were on every day in Wichita?
0: Yes.
2: Yeah, every day.
0: And from 12 to 1, the daily nooner. And then also weekends. So I was doing 6 days a week.
2: Sure.
0: And then we started on the Fan in Dallas. And I was the fluffer for Rodney. What's that guy's name?
1: Anderson.
7: Rodney Anderson.
0: I was his fluffer. So we were 7 a.m. to 9. Get the phones warmed up.
2: Yeah, get them going.
0: And then we added Houston, ESPN, 97.5?
2: Yeah.
0: Yep. And then we added, we had Amarillo the whole time.
1: And you're still doing the Nooner, because that's when I joined. We were still doing the Nooner.
0: That's
1: that
0: right.
1: Yeah, I remember that. It was an interesting show.
0: In Washabaw.
1: Yeah.
0: May he rest in peace.
1: Yeah.
7: Amen.
0: Washabaw died. I was explaining to my son the other day, because he's getting into party mode a little bit.
2: Okay.
0: And he's like, I was like, where are you boys going tonight? Oh, so-and-so's having a party. You know, Bobo's having a party. I was like, you say Bobo like he's a party guy. He's like, yeah, he has people over. I'm like, okay, so is Bobo the guy that has parties every weekend at different houses and charges a cover charge to get in? Is it like $20? How'd you know?
2: How did I know?
0: I'm like, come on, dude.
2: Right.
0: It was Hooter in my grade.
1: Oh, Hooter!
0: Hooter was the party dude. His mom let us bring the kegs to her backyard.
7: Totally, that tracks that extremely well.
0: Sure.
7: I can see it.
0: So then, they had one in the hood last weekend, and the parents were the people charging the cover. I said, hey.
1: Oh.
0: I said, no more Como parties. That's a pretty hard hood in the Fort Worth area. Mm-hmm. I said, do not. I don't put a lot of rules up. Do not ever go to a party like that in Como ever again. I had a friend, Scott Fortney, got shot at the Whataburger right there where was it Scott? Yeah, I think so. And I think John Renfro was driving. Anyway, that, and I was like, it's not the people in the house, it's the people in the streets waiting for cute little white boys and girls to come out. It's not a good thing.
2: Not a good place to be.
0: No.
7: It's interesting. It's because I used to drive through there every day and night from the old studio. And it really is a different place at night.
0: It really is.
7: Yeah. Quite interesting.
0: It is what you see on television.
7: Mandy, you remember Mandy?
0: Yep.
7: She had a flat tire at the youth center at the end of Horn, where it meets Vickery right there with the old Fleabag Hotel across the street, at about 9 at night.
0: Mm. That's not a good time
7: she
0: to have.
7: She called me, and I came down with her exhibition, and all she had was to come with Jack.
0: You never cranked
7: I'm trying to crank that deal up as best as I can and get that tire off.
2: Get out of here.
7: Yeah.
1: Start hearing the carts coming down the road there, shopping cart guys.
7: Yes. Oh, yeah.
0: So all those kids... Then my wife's like, there's a bunch of guys outside. They were getting, and then we look up and they're all upstairs. I'm like, hey, man, your friends are all welcome here. Sure. But you're not doing this pre-party at my house. What do you mean? Just what I said.
2: We're not doing pre-party.
0: I know what a pre-party is. I said, you can't be drinking at our house and then y'all going out. That ain't happening. We're not drinking. I'm like, all right. Cool. But you're not.
2: But you're not. You're still not.
0: All right, boys, time to go. That's what I heard. And then, real quick,
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1: So back to the story. Good morning, everybody. I think we're just joining California and Vegas and, right now. What was I talking about? Oh, my kid having the pre-party at our house before they went out to the high school party where they charged the fee. And you'd grab the podcast today. It goes up at noon. Or no, it goes up at 4. Well, the audio podcast, or watch it on YouTube if you want to catch the last part of the story we just did. But anyway, so some of the friends came home with him. These are juniors in high school. And the next morning we get up and the house reeks of burnt. It's like there was a fire. Mm-hmm. And wife opens the trash compactor and it's full noodles. Soup in a cup.
2: Cup of noodles, yeah.
1: So one of the boys in the middle of the night gets up and takes a cup of noodles, puts it in the microwave. He might have put it in there for 5 minutes.
2: Okay.
1: But he didn't put any water in it.
2: No water.
3: Oh.
2: Yeah, you don't want water in
1: it. So it starts bellowing out black smoke, and it stained all the cabinets, and the whole house is, like, stained with the smell.
2: Oh, that's bad.
1: It's real bad.
2: Yeah.
1: And so...
2: And didn't set off the smoke alarms?
1: That's a good point.
2: Okay, go ahead.
1: Maybe the smoke alarms don't work. So that's a very good point.
2: Yeah.
1: So the wife goes upstairs and jumps on the junior and high schooler's case. And they're like, what are you talking about? One of your friends, you know, of course. And it wasn't, and come to find out, the sixth grader had a friend over too.
3: Oh.
1: And that kid got up and did it.
2: Gotcha.
1: So the poor high school kids catched a bunch
2: screamed
1: of heat.
2: At,
1: yeah, he didn't do it. But the kid comes from a restaurant family, and his dad is a chef.
2: So
1: he has been served too much. He needs to learn how to prep a little better.
4: Yeah.
3: Right.
2: We don't do cup of soup in my home.
1: Well, not what we do.
2: Yeah.
1: Just fine. Oh, he doesn't.
2: He doesn't.
1: Oh, he doesn't. Yeah, no. He doesn't. No, you got to put water in it, kiddo.
2: Yeah.
4: Did you tell the dad? I'm sure he
1: would not tell the dad because I figured it would just air out.
4: Yeah.
1: And we unstained the cabinets, but there's yellow on it still, so we're going to have to repaint the cabinets. We're going to have to repaint the cabinets.
4: Oh, I wasn't saying for that. I'll say more of just, hey, your kid doesn't know how to cook.
1: Nah. I didn't want to embarrass him.
4: Okay.
2: Right. That sounds busy, but your wife will love that. Jeanette will love, I'm sure she loves to paint, decorate, and design, and right? Surely.
4: John's looking at you why are you giving her ideas?
1: No, she's not. Happy at all.
2: Might buy some accessories.
1: I actually called the insurance company to see. I mean, if the house is stained with the smoke smell, I mean, it got into the fabrics, the couches. It's bad.
4: Oh, man.
1: Yep.
2: Really?
1: Yep.
2: Wow.
4: And the fire alarms didn't go off or anything?
1: So the fire alarms obviously don't work. Now that I mentioned it. I didn't even think of that until now. And the insurance will cover it if this won't go away. So she's got the doors open trying to air it out. It's been 2.5 days now. But it might be a problem.
2: Can I make a suggestion?
1: Sure.
2: Before you lay a claim?
1: Yeah.
2: Change those batteries.
1: Okay.
2: Because they're going to check that.
1: Well,
2: I'm just telling you. Like, don't ask me why I know, but they're going to check that.
1: Chirp. Like the Instagram chirpers?
2: Yep.
1: Does the insurance not pay if the fire alarm doesn't go off?
4: They probably find a reason why not to.
1: Huh.
2: Yeah. If you ever listen to that old show, you know, yours truly, Johnny Dollar. Yeah. Those insurance investigators are, yes, sir.
1: Backtracks. Let's do it.
4: All right.
2: Oh, boy.
1: So, I'll let you handle it, Bob.
2: This is a crazy story, and I've never heard this before, but I look for a day in history. It was this day in 1977, okay? Listen closely. London Evening Standard reported Led Zeppelin singer Robert Plant had been arrested in Atlanta, Georgia, on charges of drunkenness and carrying a knife. Huh? At Hartsfield International's Delta Airlines Crown Room Lounge. Remember they had those?
1: Sure.
2: In the 70s? He was taken to the Atlanta City Jail and fined $75 for being drunk and disorderly. This was a big story in England. Here's the amazing part. Robert Plant was at his home in Wales at the time of the incident. The person arrested turned out to be a 19-year-old man impersonating Robert Plant at the airport in Atlanta.
1: Damn.
2: True story. British tabloids, including the London Evening Standard, issued immediate apologies in light of the bizarre situation. This is 1977.
1: Yeah.
2: Right? This is pretty soon after the release of Led Zeppelin IV, I think.
1: Okay.
2: A lot of interviews, a lot of press going on. They were touring almost constantly. Every interview Robert Plant did for like 18 months brought this up. He was really, really pissed that his name came up with the word arrest in the article.
3: Over and over and over.
2: That actually happened. So we got a couple of Robert Plant solo tracks. We're going to play them backwards for you. If you can call and correctly identify these two songs, you win free merch from the John Clay Wolf Show's page online. And I've got some Robert Plant music on CD, a couple of different ones, including the Page and Plant album that you can win from Born Late Records.
1: Cut one. Cut two. I'm looking at the answers. I would have gotten number one. I would not have gotten number two. But I didn't. I've never even seen the name of that song in my life.
2: That was like 92, 93, I think.
1: Cut one. Cut two. Radio, call in and tell us the name of those two Robert Plant songs we ran backwards, and you win the stuff. One more time. Cut one. Cut two. While we're waiting on the callers at 800-800-RADIO to identify the backtrack song of the week, Mike in Maryland, are you there?
5: Yeah, it's Mike. How are you doing, John?
1: Good. I see the nature of your question. I'm going to let Turley handle this one. Mike, okay. Go ahead. It's Mike right here.
2: Okay.
1: Go ahead, Mike.
5: All right, here you go, Mike and Ike. All right, I'm in Maryland. My son's graduating from the Naval Academy. He's going to the airport. You know, he's going into pilot school. So I thought me and him are into hot rods, and I'm all into like the American Graffiti, like Ford and Chevy 32.
1: Mike, get to the point.
5: 35, like 3-window, 5-window coupes.
1: Okay.
5: All right, and I thought it. I can't buy him an F-14 or an F-16 unless you got one for sale. I thought, you know, me and him, I'd buy him something nice for his graduation from the Naval Academy. And some Sunday kind of drive. Now, I know in Southern Maryland, they do have some car shows that I've been to, but...
1: Turley, what Mike wants to ask is he wants to buy a classic Chevy for his son that's fixing to graduate. And I thought that you could answer this question very well because you did the same thing.
4: Yeah, you can go ahead and buy it, but you're going to be the one that owns it because Mama's not going to want him to drive it. So it's if you want it for yourself,
5: well, he's already got a Toyota 4Runner I bought him to go through college. So yeah. This is for a present for both of us.
4: Yeah, it's for you.
5: It's like a first president.
4: Yeah, it's for you, more than anything, you know what else. I mean? I've been there, man. I know.
1: He did this.
4: I did the same thing, and I was like, oh, yeah. And, you know, I wanted the truck, too, of course. But I was like, here you go, son.
5: Well, I'm so proud of him, you know, to go to pilot school through the Naval Academy. I'm going to do something for both of us. You know what I mean?
4: Hey, it's awesome. And then what he's doing, yeah. That's
1: he's asking for advice. So what's your advice?
4: My advice is if you don't mind having that vehicle for yourself and you take care of it, and don't expect to get money back.
1: Well,
4: from
1: your experience was breakdowns.
4: Yeah, that's what we get to. So you'll own the vehicle, but you're going to put
5: I'm not a wrench turning guy.
4: Yeah, you know, I wasn't either.
5: Company and I.
1: Is he?
5: So go ahead.
4: Yeah, if you're not a rent, you're going to be paying a lot of money out of pocket. A lot
1: for
4: mechanical stuff. So, do you have the money to do that?
5: Well, I'm okay with that because I got a lot of money.
4: Okay.
1: Is your kiddo a wrench turner?
5: No, he's not.
1: Right. Well, this would be a good time to learn.
5: He's a mama's boy.
4: Well, and actually, it is a cool thing to do. Is, you know, at least change the oil with them and kind of tinker with it. Because I did that with my son, so it was kind of a nice bonding experience. So I would I do it over again? Yes, I would, but I would have had more money saved up because I didn't realize how much I had to put into
1: it. So you gave $7,500 for the truck. What did you spend on it?
4: Oh, God. I mean,
1: really?
4: We ended up, I probably spent another seven.
3: Did you really?
5: 45 grand or 50 doing, grand?
1: Yeah, if you go with 50 grand and buy a good car, they're still going to break, but it's prettier, so you'll like it more.
4: Yeah, I had to spend for suspension, and I mean it was just it get adds on and on, and didn't like the wheels.
1: Here's
4: on
1: what you
4: it,
1: do, Mike. So, yeah. Mike, seriously, no bull. All right. GMTVauctions.com. Go there when we hang up. Next Saturday, and these cars are already posted. Don't buy one of those Mopars because they're complete redos that need to be done. But there's, I think, 40 cars in Alabama, Anniston, Alabama, that I bought from a estate. And we're auctioning them off to the public right now. And the final day is next Saturday. And go through all these cars and grab one of those Corvettes, because those Corvettes are solid, and they're not going to break on you if they got LS3 engines in them. But you can go through all these cars, and you can find one, you get a hell of a deal. But my suggestion is grab one of those newer Corvettes. They're like late 90s, and you will get a car that won't break down on you, and they're turning into collectors now, and they're still cheap.
5: I
1: can't help you.
4: He wants what he wants.
1: I know what he wants. He wants a 69 Camaro is what he wants. Yeah. And that's fine. Go do that to yourself.
4: Yeah,
1: Mike, actually, there is some old stuff like that. There's some Chevelles and some other things on there, too, at GMTVauctions.com.

0: Sam, go pull another bong hit, dude, because you're hallucinating. That ain't it. I only had two guessers. It's hard,
1: Yeah, that second song.
0: That second song's
1: a hint.
0: Beating.
1: Really reminds me of my son graduating boot camp with the United States Marine Corps.
0: But that's a deep hint that nobody's going to get. You're so weird.
2: See, Baba does this when he wants the records.
0: Yeah, exactly.
2: Ah. And this is what he wants. So
1: yeah, you're playing against me, dog.
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1: So I've got a lot of calls on here about the Backtracks, and it's actually knocked out everybody on the cars. I've got a couple of cars here. Real quick, Chris was the first one. Chris in Oklahoma, Little by Little in 29 Palms. Is that your guess?
2: Yep, that's it.
1: You win.
3: Yeah.
1: Congratulations. Pre-K number 4 is the winner of the Backtracks a moment ago. 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
1: 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Yep. It just, a 71 Stingray, a good one, you know, maybe worth 25 grand. I mean, it's just, you know, but it's not worth 40. If y'all would take 25 grand for it, go to GiveMeTheVin.com, and we will definitely take a look. 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All these calls, I'm all screwed up because we... a 20 Roush Nightmare with 29,000-mile four-wheel drive. Is it supercharged?
4: Supercharged.
1: Where do you live?
4: Houston.
1: I don't have time to look that one up right now because I need to... A 20 with 29. I just bought a Shelby Super Snake, a 21, supercharged for 60. Now, it was previously stolen, and it's got 600 miles on it. How much is this one? 48 grand. I'm gonna have somebody call you because I don't have time to get into it right now, but I do appreciate the phone call. And I'll get you an offer today. Anybody that missed out, just go to GiveMeTheVin. That is our website. And you can put in the license plate number. It'll decode it, and we'll give you an offer immediately. Give me the VIN. Give me the VIN. 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Be right back.
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6: God, so true, JD.
7: So true, that's right. Hilarious.
8: Everyone driving is either drunk or 11.
9: The best place to watch him is the boat ramp. You can tell how drunk they are. Trying to get the boat back on the trailer or get it off the trailer.
8: Right.
6: Russell in California. Good morning, you're on the air.
10: Hey, John. How are you doing?
6: Good.
10: A friend of mine just called me. He's got a TV. I don't own a TV. All I got is this 3AM/FM radios.
6: Okay.
10: And I live in a laundry room.
6: Okay.
10: You're having an auction, he told me, and right, you've got a 63 Fairlane there.
6: Okay.
10: From cars you parked.
6: Yep.
10: Can I buy that?
6: Yeah, just go to gmtvauctions.com, and it's going to sell next Saturday, absolute.
10: Oh, okay. I have no computer.
6: Somebody does.
10: All I got is an Apple IV.
6: Somebody does.
10: I don't have that. If you knew me, John. Well,
6: but the guy that called you does.
10: About 50 times.
6: The guy that called you does.
10: Pardon?
6: The guy that called to tell you this was happening, he's got a computer.
10: Well, yeah, but he's like in he's in Montebello. I'm in Downey.
6: Okay, well, just get him on the phone. The auction's at noon, and figure out when it's running, and just say go up to this number. Just bid on it up to this number where actually he can pre-bid right now, and you can put in your pre-bid number of the most you want to pay, and it'll do like eBay does where it just takes your bid in increments. So like if you put in 10 uh-huh. grand and the bidding's at 7,800, then it'll take your bid at 7,900, and it'll just bid for you. You can do it.
10: Okay.
6: Good.
10: Well, can you give me just a clue? What do you think it might go for?
6: It's absolute. Everything in this auction next week, gmtvauctions.com, there's like 180 lots, and there's a bunch of Mopar parts, and there's like 50 uh-huh. Mopar restores, and there's another 50 of these Alabama cars. That car could go for, I don't know. I bought them all with one number, and I don't remember. I did this like 2 months ago. All I know is that I'm selling them all absolute. So when you're on top, if it could be cheap, it could be normal, it could be high, I don't know. But there will be some definite bargains in there. Definite. Because it's absolute.
10: Yeah, that was my
6: friend. All right, thank you. That's what we're doing. Yeah, go to GMTV Auctions, and we're going to do the auction from the actual live auction part will be in person if you want to come in person and bid to the auctioneer that's doing it simulcast. So we're doing it online and in person, but we're doing the show from the Rattlesnake Roadhouse in Walnut next Saturday. And
8: correct.
6: At noon when we finish, then that auction starts. And also Sunday I'm doing the Cars, Coffee, and Quesadillas at GMTV Garage in Walnut tomorrow morning at 9. If you guys want to do a road tour and come out and eat some good Mexican food at Bosque Cantina.
9: What time does that start? 9?
6: 9 o'clock. Fire Chicken. I'm going to be in the Fire Chicken.
9: Okay.
6: So if anybody's been following the Fire Chicken story for a while, it will be there. You can come criticize me. I love it.
9: They love to. Man.
6: Haters going to hate.
11: Yeah. Speaking of haters and criticism,
6: yeah,
11: wow. The F6 video. Holy cow, John.
6: What about it?
11: There's been a lot of hate and there's some love there.
6: Oh, yeah.
9: What happened?
6: Well, it wasn't about... The hate was, well, yeah, there's people bitching saying the car's ugly, for mm-hmm. sure. But what happened was when we did the video, we went to the track.
9: Yeah, it looked great.
6: And then when we got done, we came to Walnut, went to the garage. Richard and I did, Rollins. And we cut some cut-ups. And then we're like, you know what? We're done with this. We've been working all day. Let's party. Makes and we sense. Got in that lifted limo. And I was showing Richard around town, and the camera guys were with us. I was like, let's kind of make a monkeys kind of video, like goofy.
9: Sure.
6: And and we had fun. But I got to talking about all this stuff, and there's an RV park in town that we recently had an experience with a meth dealer in, and I was explaining it to him. And I had bought the – there's a note on it. It's in default.
9: Okay.
6: And I bought the note. Contract, right?
9: Awesome.
6: Okay. And I want to get rid of the meth dealers.
9: That makes sense.
6: And I was talking about it a little under the influence, and I made some comments – that were not, anyway, there's good people that live there too.
9: Of course.
6: For sure.
9: Of course.
6: I was talking about the people I want to get rid of that are bad people.
9: Okay. So you said something about
6: the edit on the video showed me talking about running over trailers, which I was talking about with a bulldozer to make a point. The drugs aren't going to be here.
9: Okay.
6: Right?
9: Makes sense. Good.
6: But the editor showed B-roll during my voiceover of a nice guy watering his tomato plants.
8: Oh, no.
9: That's what it looked like.
8: No.
11: The video, you got just it. See the guy, just nice little old man, just watering and just staring plants. At them.
6: And then you hear me talking and seeing cutting in and out of running over it with a bulldozer. That
9: wow.
6: is not...
9: That's not what you meant.
6: No.
9: Right.
6: So a hater, which I know who it was, created a new fake Facebook account and posted on the local Walnut Springs community deal... And took a cut, that video, the cut, and posted it on there and said, look at what this guy said about our town.
9: Just that part.
8: Oh,
6: yeah.
8: No.
9: Yeah, okay.
6: And boy, it fired him up.
11: Really? Like, to the thousands?
6: No, I mean, there's only seven people.
11: I was going to say.
6: There's only 700 people that live here. There's only 700 people that live here.
9: Yeah.
6: And but there's like 10,000 on that site. Sure. And they're just piling on. And I actually went on there this morning and just took my phone up and made a recording apologizing and explaining. But
11: I found that. You looked very disheveled, by the way.
6: Well, it was 6:30 in the morning. I'd just gotten up, and I was fixing to go ride. And I was like, you know what? Because the post got taken down.
9: Yeah.
6: And I'm sure they're like, oh, my God, he's Mr. This and that took the post down. I'm like, hey, I just want to address it. And
1: morning, guys. I want to apologize for the disruption we caused filming that TV show the other day. It was indeed a bad edit. The second I saw that last Saturday, I called the editors and said, take that part out where the fella's watering his tomato plants and talking about, and I'm talking about running over the trailers in a dozer. What the context was that was not in that video, they cut it out on the original edit, was I was talking about the meth dealers in the RV park.
6: So, and I mean that. I'm not backing off of that.
9: Sure.
6: At all.
9: Yep. Got
6: nope.
9: it.
6: Nope. Because.
9: You have experience.
6: Yeah. I don't want to get into the depth of it. But yeah. That is, if termites are eating the house up, get rid of the termites.
9: Yeah. I get it. No. Totally.
6: Yep. So. But yeah, they just, it was, I wish the post was taken down so I can't read the comments. I was reading them to you last night.
11: There was some, man, they were pretty bad. It's funnier when you're reading it in the country accent.
6: Yeah.
9: Let me tell you something.
8: Yeah, it comes right out, doesn't it?
11: Yeah. And there's a lot of comments where it's like, you know, somebody says something nice and then they like goes, well, F you then. You know, it's just back and forth going. And it's just, John was like, yeah, you know, maybe it was if I could unedit something, that would probably have been that incident right there.
8: Even in this small environment, though, here's how widespread it's not. And maybe you get some relief from this because you guys went through like three or five of these, and the next one said, what? Who are we talking about here?
11: Yes.
6: Right, right.
8: Not everybody knows.
6: No,
8: not
6: no,
8: everybody's
6: no,
8: out
6: no.
8: to get you.
6: No,
8: like, no, you know.
6: But they've got the, you know, they're just, he's talking like, I come into town and take it over, and you don't own this town. I was trying to explain, dude, it's entertainment. The radio show's entertainment. The TV show's entertainment. We program and script for entertainment.
9: Sure.
11: Yeah.
9: And let's be honest, you brought a lot of money and commerce to this town.
6: Well, sure, and we've cleaned it up. And not just we. There's another guy that really, like that whole strip where the canteen and the coffee shop and the
9: sure.
6: he did all that out of his pocket.
9: Gotcha.
6: I mean, I'm not the only one. But a lot of these small towns got rejuvenated. This was sure. the one that hadn't been.
9: Sure.
6: And we were doing it. I mean, yeah, come on.
9: It looks great. There's a lot
6: of you love this town so much, then you should love what we've been doing to it.
9: You like the money that's coming in.
6: The best comment that really busted my balls was this lady, GMTV Garage.
12: Sure.
6: The redo we did.
12: Yes, sir.
6: She was criticizing that. And I'm like, hang on. I spent double on that thing to do it to the level I did to restore it. It was an absolute teardown. It was a Ford dealership in the 20s?
9: 20s, yes.
6: Okay, but before that, it was a lumber yard hardware store. And all she wanted to talk about is the fact that I didn't restore it back to a Ford dealership. Well, it became a Masonic Lodge after Ford left after the fire in like the 30s. And then it was a Masonic Lodge forever, and then they vacated, and it was just a rat's nest, nothing.
9: I saw the videos.
6: Did you ever walk through it with me before?
9: Yes, sir, I did.
6: It was terrible.
9: It was terrible.
6: Terrible, absolute teardown. And we spent a fortune and made that thing the pride of, I mean, it's gorgeous.
9: Beautiful.
6: And her whole comment, if you'd have restored it back as a Ford dealership, then I wouldn't be mad at you. Well, okay.
9: All right.
6: Well, that
9: was 100 years ago.
6: And it lasted for a little bit, not too long. But anyway, it was... you're never going to make everybody happy.
9: Never.
6: The haters are going to hate. And I did apologize. I'm in it.
11: But
6: it was bad. Here's something else about YouTube. So when you post a video on YouTube, you can delete things. But you cannot add things. And when I saw that, when we get off the radio show, like today at noon, our YouTube video this week's going up. And I go, you and I go downstairs after the show and we watch it. Okay.
9: Yep.
6: And the second I saw that, I called the editor and said, you got to delete this. It came out wrong.
9: Yeah.
6: And he said, no problem. So I didn't think about it again. But if there is a copyright protest on a video from any piece of music or anything, then it locks it up. And you cannot edit it.
9: Can't get in there.
6: And I didn't know that it was under copyright protest, which happens a lot.
9: True.
6: So they never got it. It never got off copyright protest. So it was on there from Saturday to Wednesday. And I didn't realize it was still there.
9: Thought it was handled.
6: I would have just put it private. Because you can private it and just shut it down. And if that edit was so bad that I would have done that. That I would have had to make a decision. Do I take the video down where people can't see it if we can't get this edited out? And I would have made the decision, take it down for now. And they would have been like, what are you doing? It screws up our mojo. I was like, this is so bad. This is going to blow up. And it did.
9: It was a mistake.
6: It was a mistake.
9: Yeah.
11: See, I wish we could, you know, like there's things in my life I wish I could edit out.
9: Wouldn't that
11: like,
9: be great? Yeah. Or make private?
11: Yeah. Just something like, I'm sure you have something, JD, like that.
9: Oh, my God.
6: When we come back, I want callers and I want you guys to tell us things in your life that happened that you wish you could delete.
9: Oh, boy.
6: That's pretty big.
9: That's a good one.
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11: No.
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1: So the last segment we talked about regrets and things that you could delete, you wish you could delete in your life. 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James in Mississippi, what's yours? You're up first.
2: Yeah, let's see. I was about 17 years old. I went to a little party at this girl's house that I liked, and she liked me. And we got a little drunk on vodka. And that night I ended up passing out on the couch in the little living room in the trailer. And I woke up in the middle of the night, not knowing where I was, drunk, and I had to pee.
1: Oh, no.
2: So I was sitting there calling out, I've got to pee. I got to pee. And two friends that were over there, they grabbed me and they tried to take me to the bathroom. Well, I got a little scared because they're going to see my wee-wee.
1: Let's go.
2: So
1: get to it.
2: I broke away from them, and I literally ran to the other end of the trailer, to her bedroom, and proceeded to pee all over.
1: That was a bad one. Okay, Shane in Houston, what's yours?
3: So I was leaving college. I'm 50 years old now, so I was leaving college in my 20s, and we went out to Poncho's Mexican Buffet before we left. So I live in the Midwest, and I'm driving home. I get pulled over about 2 o'clock in the morning up there in Texarkana. State trooper is back when the speed limit was 55. And trooper pulls me over. He says, why are you driving so fast? I said, to be honest, officer, I've got to poop. And he said, just come on back to my car, and I'll try to make this as fast as possible. So it was back when they hand wrote tickets.
1: Right.
3: And I went back to his car. And I did. I crapped my trousers right there in the police officer's car. And he looked at me under his old brim hat and took the ticket, and he said, get out of my car.
1: Right. You told him so. You told him so. You told him. He did not believe you.
4: Aren't you?
1: Dr. Dre in Houston, what do you regret?
5: Hey, what's up, fellas? So back in 94, I went to Seattle with an ex-fiance for 2 years. I come back home, and my mom sold our 69 Z28 Camaro vinyl top.
1: Ooh. Was it yours or was it hers?
5: Correct. Well, I was supposed to be inheriting it, but she sold it so to get the garage door fixed.
1: What year was this, roughly?
5: 94.
1: And what did she sell it for? For $3,500?
5: Roughly, I want to say $2,500 or so. And the guy that fixed the garage door ripped her off. I mean,
1: that car is like,
5: he was the baseball coach for my little brothers.
1: If that car's not restored, it's 50 grand. If it is restored, it's 80.
5: Yeah.
1: 85. Ouch. That's
4: man.
1: John in Kansas City.
6: I want to delete my marriage of 28 years.
1: Rodney, North Richland Hills.
7: Yes.
1: You're on.
7: And I either a life delete or a give me the VIN, whichever. I got a cream puff, four-man Corvette.
1: Go to givemethevin.com on the Corvette. The life delete is what we're interested in right now.
7: Okay. Life delete, man. I've been in construction my entire life. I'm 60 now. This has been about 15 years ago, 12 years ago. Anyways, I've been out of contracting for a little bit. Got my life back together.
1: I had to dump him out. He swore and dropped the F-bomb accidentally on the radio.
8: Got too excited.
1: Bill, what is your delete in corpus?
9: Okay.
1: I don't need the long story, guys. Hey, I love you. I love you. Long stories, we got to go short. Hit it quick, please. I heard you breathe in real heavy, and I know, we're getting comfortable. You're going to tell me a long winder.
9: I'll do it real quick. We went from Corpus to Austin to see Jared Padalecki from Supernatural running a marathon race where they run in it. The thing was, he came in, My wife and daughter ran to him. I'm picking up chairs that we were sitting in. I turned, this guy coughs in my face, and he was from Europe. Thing is, during that time in February, they had bacteria problems and COVID problems. He gave me a bacteria. They asked me if I went overseas. I said, no. I ended up in the hospital for a month, almost died. My oldest sister dies of the COVID while I'm in there. The whole thing has caused nothing but trouble, and it's 2026, and it's still going on because of things that happened with the hospital and with me. They almost killed me, giving me the wrong medicine.
1: I'm so sorry about that. That's terrible.
4: That's a terrible one.
1: Alan in Baton Rouge, what do you want to delete?
8: I regret that I didn't let the love of my life go.
1: How old were you?
8: I was 19. No, 20.
1: How old are you now?
8: I'm 61.
1: Wow. Damn. Must have been some good stuff. Tammy in Baton Rouge.
10: Actually in Pine Grove. Bill Broussard, guy I dated in 2022 that turned out to be more useless than donkey sperm.
1: There you go.
11: Wow.
1: Bill was more useless than donkey sperm. Okay. Allegedly.
11: Allegedly. That's descriptive right there. Very, very
4: nice. Babo's delete story has got to be the best. We got time to do it here, or we do it at the top of the hour?
1: Why don't you get started with it?
11: I know y'all think it's funny, man, but it's not. A friend of mine and I, when I was somewhere in my very early 20s, were riding around in my own small hometown, right? And we found a couple of young ladies at the Dairy Queen. There used to be an outdoor kind of a uncovered patio thing. And picked them up and went out to the lake, to the Blue Dock, to swim. We're swimming, had a good time. And he and one of the young ladies were at the end of the Blue Dock hanging around. And I went back to the car with the other one. Now, the young woman that I was with was a deaf girl.
1: Okay.
11: And I knew her from church. She actually went to my church.
1: Deaf as like hearing impaired.
11: She was absolutely, totally deaf.
1: Okay.
11: And we're in the car, and we're making out. One thing leads to another, and we're getting it on.
1: Okay.
11: And, we're all kind of somewhat intoxicated, so, and really enjoyed each other's company very much. And he and the other girl came back. We all got in the car and left. And my friend Mikey's driving. He drops the one girl off, drives over across town, drops the other girl off, and leaves. And we haven't said a word.
1: Right.
11: He's driving. He looks at me sideways. You talk just like.
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0: may continue moving until you have completely departed the premises. This is a lawful order. You now have 10 minutes to leave the area. If you remain on the property after this announcement, you may be subject to arrest. Again, this is a lawful order to disperse. Leave the premises immediately.
1: We're asking you a clarifying question. What the f*** is the First Amendment?
2: Into the designated First Amendment zone.
1: Can somebody ask Barney Fife what I'm asking him? Hey, hey, what is the First Amendment zone? What is that? What the f*** is that? You're seeing something. What is a First Amendment zone?
2: The troopers will point you in the direction of the First Amendment zone.
1: Where in the First Amendment zone?
2: The troopers will point you in the direction of the First Amendment zone.
1: That's a violation of my First Amendment right, Barney Fife.
3: We would like to ask a clarifying question. Where in the First Amendment does it say it only applies to the police pick?
4: Exactly.

Yes, ladies and gentlemen, you are listening to Scenes from the Democrat Insurrection State of New Jersey under the so-called leadership of Mikey Sherrill, Democrat governor. It is total bedlam and chaos, inspired by Democrats, for Democrats. They're Antifa, they're insurrectionists, they're pro-Palestinian protesters with their kiosks, all of them, in a scene that looks like it is out of a riot movie. It is unbelievable what has transpired overnight in the state of New Jersey, what has been going on for a week. And the fact that it is unconscionable that the state of New Jersey, the Garden State, is now pretty much one section of it under siege by leftists, with the apparent blessing of the governor of the state, Mickey Sherrill, and the other Democrats in Congress who have, and some of them from New York, shipped in, all to protest an ICE detention center that is privately held, doing the work of the federal government. There was also an incident at one of these. They're riots, is what's happening there. Protesters are rioting. They almost beat down a journalist that was covering it. Happens to be one of these internet journalists. And by the way, I'll have time later on to talk about some of the stuff that's happening on social media. A lot of these people with the cameras looking for clickbait, filming everybody that they can film, going into offices, filming people or filming. And it's going to end badly for some of them one day. I know it is. But back on course here very quickly. What is happening in the state of New Jersey? Simply put, Democrat Governor Mikey Sherrill, the Democrats in the congressional delegation of New York, New Jersey, who've been over there, what they are trying to do is foment another Minneapolis. Look, this is an election year. What they want, from my point of view, they want these riots. They want to foment and keep fomenting this hatred that is in the Democrat Party for federal law enforcement. They want to stoke anger. They want the riots. They want the confusion. They want all of this. If someone happens to get killed, as long as it's something that can be politically milked, then I'm not saying they want that, but I'm saying if something like that were to happen, they would exploit that too. This is a powder keg. You have all sorts of people that have spent a week. How do people have, what do they do that they have enough time to sit down and camp out on the streets? And it is, by the way, not just some little hodgepodge event. It is well funded. There was a huge tent set up, one of these that costs thousands, I guess, if you're going to lease it long term. Maybe they own it, I don't know. But inside, they've got electricity, they've got, maybe running on generators, it's massive. And it's serving as an operations center for these protesters. Who organized it? Who's paying for it? Then you have these Democrats calling in, making these statements, encouraging this violence. And it has been violent. And finally, the alleged governor of New Jersey
goes out and makes some mealy-mouthed statement after she has been blaming ICE for for just doing their jobs. Folks, not one of these Democrat governors who runs these sanctuary states should ever be considered presidential material. Not one. Governor Gavin Newsom, active defiance of federal law. This Mickey Sherrill, active defiance of federal law. This Spanberger down in Virginia, actively in violation of federal law with these sanctuaries. Kathy Hochul, who, by the way, we have some other stuff with Kathy Hochul. You know, Kathy Hochul now wants to put GPS trackers on cars that for people that speed, so that the government can actually slow down your car and limit how fast you can go in your car. She wants to use GPS trackers to do that. We have that later on. It's amazing. And these are the same people who always talk about freedoms and all this when it's illegal immigrants. Let me just say another thing, and then we're going to head to a break, because there's so much I want to uncover with this today. In New Jersey, as in every single state, there are prisons. Years ago, what you used to hear Democrat Party complaining about is, quote unquote, mass incarceration, particularly when it impacted black and brown people who were disproportionately filling these detention centers. Now, in almost every program that I have seen on, you know, these lockup programs and these other jail programs, what's the common complaint? The food in prison sucks. The food is horrible. The inmates don't want to eat. They complain, the stuff is stale, it's moldy, blah, blah, blah, blah, blah. And I'm not saying that they're wrong either. I don't know. But they also talk about the conditions in these prisons. Have you ever seen Mickey Sherrill? Have you ever seen these Democrats swarming the prisons that are holding black and brown people, as well as the white criminals, as well as the Asian criminals, as well as the Eskimo criminals, if there are any, the Indian criminals, the Chinese criminals? Anyway, have you ever seen Mickey Sherrill? Have you ever seen all these Democrats? Have you ever seen Gerald Nadler and Dan Goldman? I found out this guy, now it makes sense to me, because I kept asking myself, how can a guy that has so little to offer remain in Congress? He's got money. He's from the Levi money, the jeans money. Like, oh, okay, that explains everything. Because it's certainly not on political capability, in my humble opinion. Anyway, have you ever seen these Democrats go to these prisons that the state controls? They're going to facilities that the federal government controls, bitching and moaning all the way about how awful it is, while they preside over institutions that for years and years we've all been hearing are awful. Have you ever seen Mickey Sherrill show up at the institutions that she is responsible for and ask about the food that the prisoners have or anything else? No. They don't care about the people in these jails. But they do care about illegal immigrants. And why do they care about illegal immigrants? Because their political power is at stake. If illegal immigrants leave, their political power leaves. So, once again, illegal immigrants are far more important to Democrats than the citizens of the United States, even the criminal citizens of the United States. Even the criminal citizens of the United States are third-class citizens. You and I and the rest of American citizens are second-class citizens to Democrats. Illegals come first, American citizens come second, and to Democrats, American criminals are somewhere down at the bottom of the pond, scum. They're the

0: The face of cameras so that they can see that she cares about illegal immigrants. It is a disgrace that these people hold office, and Mickey Mikey Sherrill should never, ever be even contemplated to run for any higher office than she has right now. And neither should Spanberger, Newsom, Hochul, and the rest of this ilk. The whole lot of them have shown exactly what we saw at the State of the Union, that Democrats could give a damn about American citizens. They only care about illegal immigrants. And screw you if you happen to be born in the good old USA. You're an American citizen, and this country is your country legally. Screw you. You are at the bottom of the heap. We gotta take a break. I know, thank you. I'm collecting myself, Matt. It's the clash, because today's the birthday for Nikki Topper Hendon. With the clash.
1: If you say that you are mine, I'll be here till the end of time.
0: I know, Debbie's correcting me again. It's Mikey Sherrill. I don't, it's Mickey Sherrill. Mickey Mikey Sherrill. Sherrill. Whatever. A horrid excuse for a governor.
1: One day is fine and next is black.
0: By the way, this is James Golden. It's the Saturday Morning Extravaganza. 800-848-9222 is how you reach us. You should stay.
1: Should I stay or should I go now?
0: Stay.
1: Should I stay or should I go now? If I go, there will be trouble.
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5: The James Golden Show. Four words that mean business. 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Bose Nerdly.
6: My friends, the J6 people, January 6 people, have been so demonized, it's hard to even talk about them without people just having, some people, especially on the left, becoming exasperated as soon as they hear J6. But let's be honest about something. Many of the people that were arrested in this massive, massive sweep of J6 people were innocent of anything other than walking into a public building that they own as taxpayers. It is, the Capitol building does not belong to the Democrat Party, the Republican Party, or to, it belongs to the people of America. And these people, in some cases, I saw it. The doors were open, some of them walked in. We have never seen a massive legal operation from the DOJ like they did in tracking down every single person that set foot in that building, and some of them who were just outside as well. Now, you didn't see Mikey Sherrill. You didn't see Cheryl. You didn't see Abigail CIA Spanberger. You didn't see seditionist six Democrats. You didn't see any of these people marching down to ask about the conditions of those people that were held in jail. Some of them, many of them, innocent of anything other than walking peacefully into a building. Many were held in solitary confinement. Many had no access to their lawyers. Many were complained about the horrible food that they were given. Not one peep out of Democrats about it, and they still. And if now this whole idea that some of them should be compensated for being wrongfully prosecuted has Democrats up in arms. But look at who the Democrats put first. Look at everybody that the Democrats puts before you, the American citizen. If you're an illegal immigrant, Democrats will march down on Memorial Day when we should be honoring our military dead to parade themselves in front of camera, speaking on behalf of illegal immigrants who entered this country and stayed in this country illegal, some of them criminally illegal, including killing, raping, murdering American citizens. Democrats put them first. If you happen to be a transgender, screw you if you're a woman, because they come before you. If they can go in your locker rooms, they can go in your sports, they can do anything. They're before you. Their rights come before you. If you're a fraudster, out in California right now, they're trying to pass legislation to lock up people that are exposing the fraud so that they can keep the fraud going. Look what happened in Minnesota. And look what's happening. The fraudsters come before you. Somewhere down the list, you, the American citizens, may be deserving of some of the Democrat Party attention. We have never seen a political party that hates the American people like today's Democrat Party. It is unbelievable the performance they are giving to America.
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5: The James Golden Show. It's politics, but theater of the mind with James Golden, a.k.a. Bose Nerdly.
6: Oh, this is so one of my favorite albums of all time. The So album by Peter Gabriel. You know, I have to admit something here that's going to make me sound really stupid musically. I didn't know until after Peter Gabriel's solo albums came out that Peter Gabriel was in Genesis. I was like, oops, how could I not know that? I was like, wait a minute, this is... But these albums, these Peter Gabriel albums back in the 80s were just amazing. And this was his second number one album, the solo album with Sledgehammer. My favorite, absolute favorite song on that album is Don't Give Up with Peter Gabriel and Kate Bush. It is, to me, just... But the whole album is good. Red Rain, the whole album is just great. By the way, this fiasco about the 250th with all the artists pulling out, can you just, let's just stop for a second. Let me just get off course. President Trump, you need to fire somebody. President Trump, you have been majorly, this is a disservice to you. Whoever you hired to arrange the White House event for the 250th that has all of these artists for once, look, you know I'm not like Mr. Celebrity, wave the flag for the liberal. Liberals are liberals. And I know the entertainment industry is full of them, and they criticize the president, Republicans, all the time. It's in some of their DNA. And okay, but on this one, I'm not blaming the liberal artist here. I'm not blaming them. When you book an artist, you need to tell them everything that they need to know. You need to be really clear, especially in the age of politics. You need to give them the opportunity, artist, to make sure they understand the ramifications of what you owe them that much. You owe anybody that much when you're booking an act. Look, this is who you're being booked for. Expect that this may happen. Expect this may happen. If there's nothing that's going to happen, that's fine. But whoever, the way that this had to be sold for this many artists to walk out and say we didn't know is a major screw up. And that doesn't happen by accident. And somebody did the president a terrible disservice here. And they need to go. Now, back to the Democrats. We have that woman that's the so-called governor of the state of New Jersey. That one that I sent you, Matt, in the overnights. Play that one from this Mickey Mikey Cheryl. And let me know when you have it there. Go ahead, just fire it off when ready. We're waiting, my friends. Something wrong with the technology.
18: We're going to continue to support making sure that people are safe and there's public safety, but going forward, it's peaceful. And what seems to really be inciting a lot of this are really the ICE agents. So the ICE agents really need to stay out of there. That seems to really be inciting a lot of this right now.
19: Well, first of all, again, I'm watching the video. I'm watching what the ICE agents are doing versus what the protesters are doing. And the curious thing to me is, well, then exactly what is she wanting to happen here? She wants ICE to leave, but the federal government is in charge of immigration policy, not the state.
20: Yeah, it's completely baffling. The ICE agents should leave the ICE facilities. It's not as if the ICE agents are at the protesters' homes. They're at an ICE facility. Yeah, and that's exactly what they want to do if you really think about it. They want to be able to basically...
6: Hold on. That's enough. So you have this governor. I think what's really the problem here is the ICE is inciting things. What really needs to happen is the ICE should just leave. ICE should leave the ICE facility. And the protesters should stay. That's your idea of governance? I've never heard such a moronic statement when it concerns the this whole conflagration between protesters and ICE agents. When I really think the ICE agents, and all they're doing is standing trying to protect, clear the roadway. I really think the ICE agents are inciting, and the ICE agents should go. What kind of mental capacity do you lack that your brain would even think it, and then your mouth would actually say it? That has to be one of the most insane things I've ever heard a politician say. But I really think that the police are the ones inciting it. So the police ought to leave the police station and let the criminals have their day. You know, the police incite things when they're in their precinct and they're protecting and they're doing. The police ought to leave their precinct. I really think that the army is inciting things, so the army should leave the army base and not be at the army base or the marine base. What kind of absolute rot gut nonsense is this woman thinking? So, after this thing breaks down into multiple days of endless rioting, then she comes out and makes a speech. Cut three, the governor of New Jersey, Mickey Mikey Cheryl Shirell.
0: Families, some of the hundreds of people being held, people who are fathers and mothers, sons and daughters, members of our communities, including people with no criminal charges against them and who are in this country legally. For days, I've asked ICE to act for access to inspect conditions, to see what's happening inside in New Jersey on our soil. I went there myself and I was denied entry. For days,
6: stop it right there. You are the governor. This is a federal matter. You are not the federal government. You're not in the federal government. If you want to go and visit places where people have been separated from their families, you might want to go to state prison and visit them. They're separated from their families, but you don't give a you don't care about those black and brown people and the white ones and the Asian ones and the other ones who are separated from their families. Why don't you care about them? Why don't you care what kind of food they're eating? You have oversight over that. You know what? I'm losing it. I don't mean to sit here yelling. This week has set me off. I am so sick of these people. This is all for their political power. Democrats have political power in Congress because there are 30 million illegal immigrants in this country. 11 million of those came in under Joe Biden and Kamala Harris, unvetted, including so many criminals that it's taking us years to track them down. Democrats want the illegal aliens to stay because they get congressional seats from them. And congressional seats give them electoral college votes. So Democrats are scared. If the illegal immigrants are being sent home, that means that they will lose electoral college votes. So they can't elect their Kamalas and their Gavins and their Mickey Mikeys and their Abigails. Democrats are worried if they lose their congressional delegations, they will have less access to the federal treasury, which their constituents are looting by the billions of dollars, and some of them must know it. Kent, Minnesota. This is all a scam being perpetrated on the American people for Democrat Party political power. And in the scam, the American citizens are the losers. They're the ones being scammed. Mickey, Cheryl, Mickey, Mikey, you want to visit people who've been separated from their families? Why don't you visit the Gold Star families who have lost people in service to this country? Why don't you visit the families of those killed by illegal aliens that your party let in this country, who have now been separated for their loved ones for eternity? Well, until they get to heaven. We have to take a break. I'm sorry, folks. I don't mean to do all this yelling. I am beside myself this week. I don't know what happened. I like to be cool and calm, like cool. But I'm not feeling cool today. I'm just feeling really annoyed with these people. Annoyed. We had another one yesterday. You know this? You hear about that accident in Virginia? We had a bus that plowed through. It was one of these slow zones where there's construction. The bus driver didn't slow down. The bus slams in. I got the story right here. Going really, really fast, according to people on it. It's a mass casualty incident. You know where the bus was from? New York, Sanctuary City of New York. You know what the Secretary of Transportation says? Bus driver didn't speak English. Thank you, Kathy Hochul. Thank you, Democrat Party in New York. 5 people dead, over 40-something injured. We had another illegal. We have the soundbite of another one that killed 4 teenagers, illegal immigrant. Mickey, Mikey, Sherelle doesn't visit these families, people that are separated from their loved ones. Democrat Party doesn't visit these families. They don't give a damn about these families. You can have American girls raped, pillaged, brutalized, and Democrats could care less. That poor girl that got killed on the subway, on the train. You ever see Mickey, Mikey, Sherelle, Democrats go pay a visit to her parents? Lake and Riley's parents? Anybody's parents? That poor woman that got killed, all those Kate Steneal in San Francisco? Anybody pay visits to their parents, see how they're doing, that they've been separated from their loved ones for years and years? Democrats don't give a damn about these families. Not one hot damn, not ever. They don't care. Kill as many as you want. Rape as many as you want. We don't care about those people because our politics is not tied up with those people. We don't care. You can kill, rape, murder as many of these people as you want. They're just Americans. Who gives a damn? They're not illegal immigrants, so we don't give a damn about you. We gotta take a break. I need to be cool. I gotta cool down. I'm sorry. Yeah, why you just not like rock steady? Like, I'm telling you, I need to be cool when you're gonna play the Queen. Give me some rock steady. What's up with that? I'm trying to be cool. I'm trying, Ree. I'm trying, Ree. What it is. Oh, yeah, I'm moving my hips now. Thank you. Oh, they feel good. Take a ride, baby. Aretha Franklin got an honorary degree from Harvard University on this day in 2014. What it is, what it is. Remembering the Queen. Queen Ree. James Golden Snurley with you here Saturday morning. Extravaganza continues. Stay with us.

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1: Extra. Amid the smashing success of the Michael Jackson biopic, Michael, a Billy Joel biopic, is now in the works.
2: Sing us a song, you're the piano man. Sing us a song tonight.
1: Directed by John Ottman, Billy and Me will chronicle the formative years of the superstar singer-pianist through the eyes of Joel's first manager, Irwin Mazur, who discovered the singer back in 1966. Billy Joel himself is apparently not so pleased with the idea. The Hollywood Reporter quotes him as calling the project both legally and professionally misguided.
3: Moving out.
1: And to that point, Joel says the project will not be able to secure the music rights required. I'm James Flippin, and this is the Worldwide News Network.
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0: The James Golden Show. It's politics, but theater of the mind with James Golden, a.k.a. Bose Nerdly.
15: You know, when you invite people to call, you should take their calls. So I'm going to take your calls. Thank you for waiting. Alex in New York has been holding. Good morning, Alex. What is on your mind this morning?
16: Hey, what blows my mind is these individuals that are receiving these CDL licenses that are not passing the required test to get these licenses. Why isn't the federal government also arresting the individuals at the DMV that are given these licenses? I understand the state controls the licensing processes, but if you're given an individual that does not pass the required exam, the person at the DMV is committing fraud, falsifying government records. They should be arrested. The FBI and Justice Department should investigate and arrest those individuals at the DMV and held them accountable. And if the elected officials or governors also involved, they should be arrested as well.
15: I like the way you think. I don't know why they are not arresting on the state level. There is an English requirement that is supposed to be, by executive order, being paid heed to. But again, we're dealing with sanctuary Democrat states. They put themselves above American law while putting their hands on the Bible, saying that they're going to honor the Constitution of the United States. It's just obscene. I don't know the answer to the question. You raise a great point. Ralph in New Rochelle, and thank you, Alex. Ralph in New Rochelle, you're up next. What's on your mind this morning?
17: Good morning, Mr. Golden. Pleasure to speak with you again. Listen, you spoke about the politicians and how they're championing the court.

0: of the illegal aliens and all the money being spent. But we have to remember, it's the people that voted to put them in there. You know, when I look at the generational change, I'm 72 years old. When I grew up, you played sports. If you lost, you didn't get a trophy. You know, these kids go to school, they're in colleges, they're brainwashed by these professors, and it's a generational change. I see it. You know, you can.
1: And look, this generation goes. Wait. Nancy Pelosi's older than us. They look, this is not just generational. I hear what you mean, by the way, about generational. But this is an ideological platform of an entire political party. And it spans generations. It is their ideology that must be politically defeated. And defeated so soundly that it doesn't rise from the ashes. It's not just generationally. But Ralph... Go ahead.
0: Their parents that are teaching their kids, the generation is they're passing it on to their children.
1: Well, okay, we still got to defeat the ideology. Period. It has to be defeated. Lucia, and thank you, Ralph. Lucia is calling from Westchester. Lucia, how are you?
2: Hi, James. Yes, very well. Thank you. I'm calling because last week you had a caller. He was African American. And he was arguing that they deserve reparation for all because they helped build the country. And here, I'm Italian, and I think that my people really helped to build this country. They made sacrifices. And plus, we were very discriminated against, you know.
3: I know.
2: So we made huge controversies. Hell,
3: but you know what? You guys made people an offer that I'm not going there. But I'm just saying, you know, nobody messes with the Italians, okay? Because they understand if you mess with the wrong Italian, it ain't gonna turn out well. But
2: to do is make a phone call.
1: All I gotta do is make a phone call. She said, Lucia, I love you. Number one, I hear you. Can we just say something? Every single, this is the beauty of America. Everybody contributed. Everybody.
2: That's right. So we.
1: Everybody. Everybody contributed to America. Everybody. And that's why we should respect the freedom and liberties that we have in this country. Because culturally, now, we can't ignore what happened with slavery. We can't. We can't ignore what happened. It happened. And did it play a large role? Yes. And who supported it? By the way, the Democrat Party then, Democrat Party now. But America is a melting pot of the world. And that's... Anyway, let me give you the last word because we're running out of time, Lucian. I don't want to take up all your time. Go ahead.
2: So what I'm saying, my point is that most of Americans should get reparations according to what the guy was saying, which is not possible. We came here, this was our country, and we treated it with love and respect. And we didn't just take from America. We gave, you know. It's a stupid thing, reparation.
1: Okay, I'm not going to call it stupid, but when you say, "Look, yes," if we started giving reparations for everybody that was harmed, we would do nothing but give reparations to everybody. On the basis of the past. Hour number uno is in the can. No. Hour number duo is coming up, and hour number trio, Princess Di, is going to be here with us. So, whatever you do, don't go away. More of your phone calls coming up, too, at 800-848-9222. If you're on hold, stay on hold. We have so much more to go. Hour number one being wrapped up right now in the can as we speak. Don't go away.
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0: Reporting a fragile ceasefire, I'm Pam Husso, Fox News. Several Americans are said to be hurt after an alleged Iranian strike targeting Kuwait. Fox's Jeff Paul is monitoring from Dubai.
1: That is what is being reported by Bloomberg after that missile strike on a Kuwaiti airbase. This is the same attack that CENTCOM blames Iran on and one that they call an egregious ceasefire violation. Now, that's happening shortly after U.S. forces intercepted and shot down five one-way attack drones near the Strait of Hormuz and hit a facility that was about to launch a sixth drone. The back and forth between the U.S. and Iran occurring as we wait to hear anything from the White House regarding a potential deal. The president was said to be making a final decision on that 60-day memorandum of understanding with Iran, but after a closed-door intelligence briefing yesterday, nothing so far has been announced.
0: Kuwait's Ministry of Foreign Affairs condemned the attacks on X. President Trump is scrapping plans for a big overhaul at the Kennedy Center following a judge's ruling.
2: President Trump says he has no interest in overseeing a major renovation of the Kennedy Center unless he is free to bring the institution back physically, financially, and artistically. In a social media post, the president says his administration will now return control of the performing arts venue back to Congress. The move follows a ruling by a federal judge in D.C. ordering President Trump's name to be removed from the Kennedy Center's facade, finding the center's board did not have the authority to unilaterally change the name. The judge also put on hold plans to close the center for 2 years during renovations. At the White House, Jared Halpern, Fox News.
0: Another federal judge has temporarily halted a weaponization fund to compensate people who claim to be targets of political investigations. 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
0: His doctor says he's fit to serve. The results of President Trump's recent physical are in. Here's Fox's Deborah Valentine.
15: The White House has released a memorandum detailing President Donald Trump's May 26 physical at Walter Reed Medical Center in Bethesda, Maryland. It indicates President Trump remains in excellent health, demonstrating strong cardiac, pulmonary, neurological, and overall physical function. It also says the president's cognitive function is within normal limits, with the president scoring 30 out of 30 on the Montreal Cognitive Assessment. The memo also indicates the swelling of President Trump's legs has improved and that bruises on his hands are benign. President Trump turns 80 years old on June 14th. Deborah Valentine, Fox News.
0: Strategic peace planning in the Indo-Pacific. Secretary of War Pete Hegseth spoke in Singapore earlier today and touted maritime partnerships with Australia and the UK.
16: Today, we're pleased to announce the first AUKUS Pillar 2 signature project, focused on fielding advanced uncrewed undersea vehicles, or UUVs. And I want to thank these two gentlemen for their leadership in ensuring we stayed on track with Pillar 2 and found something critical to all three of our countries.
0: The announcement comes as China expands its fleet in the Pacific. Secretary Hegseth promised to continue America's presence in the region. The head of the World Health Organization is on the ground in eastern Congo, where a rare strain of the Ebola virus continues to spread rapidly. The agency says more than 900 cases have been reported and more than 200 deaths are suspected. Cases also confirmed in neighboring Uganda. This particular strain of the virus has no approved treatment or vaccine. Health workers are also dealing with backlash from the local population. I'm Pam Husso in New York, and this is Fox News.
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20: You're dead, your children, your wife, your whole family, I'll kill them all. And then ironically says, I have your face. We all have his face.
21: Yeah, so do we. And look, that's a federal crime. And not only threatening the ICE officer, but think about how disgusting this individual is, threatening his family and his children with death. What is this man doing? He's just doing his job standing there. And so this again, that is disgusting, what you just showed, and we see his face. And I promise you, we will find him. And when we find him, we will arrest him, because it is a crime not only to threaten law enforcement, but not surprisingly, to threaten their family as well.
22: That was Todd Blanche promising to find the man. We've got I got your face. I'm going to kill your family. I'm going to come to an ICE agent. This is what Democrats are fomenting, right? Well, the man has been arrested. Now, some people are just spreading a name out there, but I have not confirmed the name, so I'm not going to give his name. But last night, Todd Blanche wrote on X, "Told you." FBI just arrested the man who threatened to kill ICE officers and their families. F-A-F-O. Welcome. Our number duo underway. 800-848-9222 is how you reach us. If you want to be part of the Saturday morning extravaganza, I will kill your whole effing family. Your whole effing family is dead. Your children and wife, all dead. I have your face, MF-er. All dead. And this is, ladies and gentlemen, why ICE agents wear masks. Because of these people on the left, like this, and we don't know whether he's just mouthing off or whether he means it. And why is it that we even have to argue about this? Why? Because we know, thanks to social media, what happens now with people and their faces. Let me give you an example, unrelated, but somewhat related to the central idea. This week, Pam Bondi, it was revealed, suffered, has been dealing with throat cancer. Cut 46. That story came out. This woman on social media said the following.
23: Reported that Pam Bondi has been diagnosed with throat cancer. I hope it's the worst case of cancer anybody's ever seen. I hope it hurts so bad to simply breathe in oxygen. I hope you suffer for years to come.
22: She went on to say more horrible things than that. Within a day or two, it was found out who she was through social media. She worked for a credit union. She used to work for a credit union. They fired her. We see it in the aftermath of every Trump assassination attempt. It's a shame we even have to say that. We've seen it after Charlie Kirk was assassinated. The statements that, but what happens? These people are found. And if you think that ICE agents cannot be found if their faces are revealed, then you don't, you're not connected with the reality of social media and what's happening today. Which brings me to a point that I raised briefly in the first hour. There is a dangerous trend happening on social media. It is really dangerous. You have, and this is particularly, there are some women doing it, but it's mostly guys. They're going with cameras, they're standing on public streets, or they're shooting like into a bank, or they're shooting into people's stores. They're on a public street. People object. In some cases, they're shooting people's license plate numbers, their VIN numbers. They're doing all this stuff with the cameras. And then when people challenge them, they post it on TikTok, on X, on all these other places. They're doing it, and they make money off of people watching the videos. And some people get really angry about it. And some of these government workers get angry. They challenge the cops who show up when the cops are called because they have the First Amendment right in a public space to take pictures. But I'm telling you right now, people are really aware that their faces, their information is now can be circulated, and people are upset about it. And I am making a prediction to you. I'm not advocating. I'm telling you my prediction. And it is not advocating. I am telling you that we are going to see within the next few months or this year, sometime coming up, one of these people doing this stuff is going to get seriously harmed. Because people get upset about this stuff. And they think it's all fun and games. They're standing there all big and bad, challenging police officers, challenging people. And I don't blame people for being upset. And yes, I know it's First Amendment. But with these cameras and with all this stuff, people feel invaded. And they wonder if the people filming them are going to use that footage in some way to threaten their identity, threaten their lives. And for somebody out here that's doing this that thinks this is all just a fun way to make money on the internet, clickbait, somebody's going to get hurt. Because they're going to run up on the wrong person who doesn't like it, and it's going to end really, really badly. And that prediction, flag this. Flag this, because when this prediction comes, I want to play this. Because it is going to come true. Somebody is going to get hurt. Now, moving on. Kathy Hochul. I talked about this earlier. Play cut 11, please. Kathy Hochul, Governor of New York. Go ahead.
1: This is another area where I'm surprised at the controversy around it when it makes so much sense. You think about someone, I'm going to ask these gentlemen here, if someone gets 16 speeding tickets in a year, would you consider that an excess speeder? And that's not normal, right, guys? Hey, they're just looking for an accident. They're looking to end up in this repair shop. So what we said, we have to protect people. There's pedestrians, there's moms pushing strollers, there's people on bikes, there's kids going to school. We have to protect people. And if someone is so flagrantly violating the laws that there's a callous disregard of human life is the only way I can describe it, there have to be consequences. Have to be. So now we have technology that says there's a device that can be installed in a vehicle that would limit how fast you can go. And I think that's what happens. There's plenty of notification. You can appeal if you want to question one of the tickets in the prod. There's due process. We'll make sure. But installing this, and if you don't install it after 45 days, you lose your registration. You should not be on the roads if you don't care about whether or not you're going to kill somebody. And when you hug a mom, lots of moms, as I've had to do over the last few months, who lost children, that pain never grows away. But they at least have some comfort in their hearts that maybe they can prevent the next family from having to grieve the way they did because of someone's reckless indifference to life.
22: All right, forgive me for asking a stupid question. If somebody has 16 speeding tickets in a year, and 16 speeding tickets in 1 year, why do they have a license to drive? You're the governor of the state. If you are a flagrant repeat offender, why are you going to install technology on their car to make your car slow down and do the speed limit when you could just take away their privilege to drive? Why? This doesn't make sense to me. And does the average speeder have 16 a year? No. So what does Kathy Hochul really want? What is really behind this? I just offer this as a thought. Could it be that the state of New York is just introducing this so that eventually they can put the technology on everybody's car and make sure that people go the speed that the government wants them to go? Is this just the first step at something more? Or is it what she says? Just, you know, we're concerned about those of you who run around with 16 speeding tickets in a year, and we're going to put technology on your car so that you can't speed, even though people like James Golden, both snarly idiot, doesn't understand that or thinks that we can take their license away and forbid them from driving in the first place and lock them up in jail if they do it. I don't know. Doesn't make sense. Something about this does not pass the smell test. It stinks. So, Kathy Hochul also had a statement to make about banning masks for ICE agents in New York. You heard the other guy, but she wants to ban ICE agents like all Democrats. They want to make sure that ICE agents are exposed to being doxxed so that they can protect their illegal immigrant base. Last one we go to, cut 12 before the break. This, now, Lord help me, I rarely agree with these people on MS Now, especially this Simone Sanders woman, along with the guy that used to claim to be a Republican, Michael Steele. But they had this to say.
2: The administration has intentionally conflated their separate Trump 250, which is Freedom 250, with America 250. And so these artists signed up for what I believe, given the comments that they've made, were an America 250 celebration.

0: Well, you know what? Y'all need to just stay right here because we like going to a break. Y'all got it? Y'all need to just listen to some Diana Ross. Y'all need to do that. You know, Matt, who produced this? Quick. Come on. Come on, Matt. Don't look at
1: Rodgers. Am I right?
0: Oh, did you? Who told you?
1: I had a little help from Rod there. I won't lie.
0: Rod told you. I knew Rod knew it. That's right. This is a Nile Rodgers production. Diana Ross. Who on this day in 2002 entered a, how shall we say, rehab joint to clear up some personal issues before she went out on her summer concert tour. And she must have done that. You know, I'll tell you something, Rod. Did you know that Diana Ross actually hated this album? She did not like this record.
2: At all.
0: Yeah, when she was recording it, she gave the B.I. She was told, do this.
2: Yeah.
0: By the record executive. She did not want to do this. And this turned out to be one of her biggest hits.
2: How about that? She changed face on it. Listen, yeah. Now Rodgers and Bernard Edwards became a golden production duo, man, when the Chic days, you know, were in their glory days. Yeah, man. Mm-hmm.
0: Absolutely. Diana, Sister Sledge, all that stuff. We got to go. We'll be right back.
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4: 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It's easy to overlook how we're really feeling, but your mental health matters every single day. Take a moment, breathe, ask yourself, how am I doing, really? And don't stop there. 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A simple, are you okay? Can mean more than you think. It can open the door to connection, understanding, and support. If you're struggling, know this. 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
3: 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A moment to pause. A moment to breathe. A moment to take care of you. 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And for those around you. May is Mental Health Month. 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
4: Words that mean business with James Golden, a.k.a. Bose Nerdly.
5: Kind of better than the record. Ladies and gentlemen, it's time to head back for a quick telephone call. We only have a few minutes here. Let's check in with Bob calling from Riverhead, Long Island. How you doing, Bob? What's on your mind this morning?
6: All right, James. I'm glad you showed some passion in the beginning. No problem with that. But, you know, these Democratic politicians, somebody's got to be slamming them, either because they're overstepping on the Supremacy Clause or whether sedition or treason. But they got to start locking them up. They got to start slapping these people down. And if the DOJ doesn't do this, I mean, they're just letting them walk all over us.
5: You know what I don't understand, Bob? I don't understand, as long as these sanctuaries have been around, I truly don't understand. I do not understand why we have not seen a lawsuit at the Supreme Court level asking the Supreme Court, settle this once and for all. Settle this. Do states have the right to buck up against the federal government, ignore the Supremacy Clause, and put their own laws in place over a federal issue, which is immigration? And I, for the life of me, do not understand why this has not reached the Supreme Court already.
6: That's a very good point. And I don't know why the Trump administration is holding back on this. But they need some traction. And they need to show that these guys are being put in their place before the midterms. And I wish, with all the stuff that's going on international, that's fine. But we need to make some statements here domestically.
5: I couldn't agree more.
6: We need to be put in a place.
5: Well, we have that one lawsuit. And by the way, she was back out there against that representative, McIver, whatever her name is. She was back out with Cheryl, protesting. She returned to the scene, as well as the senator, Andy Kim, the junior senator out of New Jersey, and then Nadler and waddled in from New York, and along with Dan Goldman, and all trying to get in front of the cameras to pander to not only the illegal immigrant base, but to their Antifa base of protesters. But one thing to me is clear, as you said, I think there, and by the way, the state last night cleared out, state police, a lot of these Antifa, pro-Palestinian protesters out of there, but they set up shop again. Within hours, they're setting up shop again. Something has to be done to stop this madness. And it is truly madness. James Golden, Snerdly, 800-848-9222 is how you reach us. The Saturday Morning Extravaganza continues. Princess Di is coming up in the next hour. Keep it right here. Don't go away.
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7: 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A new American Heart Association study suggests that having a healthy heart helps the body deal with the stress of viral infections like COVID. 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
11: 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If you'd like to know more about BACA, please visit our website at bacaworld.org or call 1-866-71-ABUSE.
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4: The James Golden Show. It's politics, but theater of the mind with James Golden, a.k.a. Bose Nerdly.
5: Midway through the show, ladies and gentlemen, it is time for Matt's Pick of the Day.
22: We got a hot one, Bo. Like we're 7 inches from the midday sun. We're wishing a happy heavenly birthday to Latin jazz percussion legend Armando Peraza, whose mastery, and when I say mastery, that's an understatement. This man was a legend on the congas and bongos and helped divide or bring together, I should say, the worlds of Latin jazz and rock and roll during his years with Santana. Peraza spent nearly 2 decades as a member of Santana, appearing in more than 15 albums between 1972 and the early 1990s with the band. He composed over 16 songs with the group and toured globally with them for nearly 20 years as well. In 2007, Peraza was inducted in the Smithsonian Institution's Hall of Jazz Legends and also received a Lifetime Achievement Award from Voices of Latin Rock. This award was presented to him personally by Carlos Santana as well, if you didn't know that.
5: Ooh.
22: Nice little touch on top.
5: Nice.
22: The man he founded his band gave him the award of a Lifetime Achievement. However, unfortunately, we're saying heavenly birthday today because he passed away in April 14th of 2014. At the age of 89 from pneumonia. He's in the San Francisco hospital and he passed peacefully, we've heard. But his legacy and impact on the world lives on, especially today in the city of San Francisco, Bo, because to honor his life They recognized his deep roots and contribution to the Bay Area music scene and declared today

0: Happy Armando Peraza Day.
1: Oh, so wonderful.
0: Isn't that great? Just to commemorate his entire career, they decided to declare today his own day. So happy Armando Peraza Day to everyone out there listening.
1: Wow. Awesome, awesome, awesome pick, Matt.
0: Thanks.
1: And you know, his sister, that was him. It had to be him on like the Supernatural. I'm sorry. The first albums by Carlos Santana, those early albums.
0: Oh, yeah. And he has a deep discography as well. He was doing a lot of music before he joined Santana and even a little bit afterward. He is truly a legend when it comes to percussion and Latin jazz overall. So
1: just love it. What a great pick. Thank you.
0: Thank you.
1: Thank you. All right. I want to move to just get some other things, and we're going to hit your phone calls, rejoin your phone calls in a moment. There are some other things happening that I wanted to just briefly touch on. Let us begin, ladies and gentlemen, with something that you probably are not so much aware of. Cut 14, kind of self-explanatory. What's happening in the state of Illinois? This is a social media woman explaining to us.
2: CPS schools can now give your 12-year-old daughter birth control without your consent or even notifying you after the fact. This is such a strange thing to work towards, considering the fact that if my child needed an inhaler or an EpiPen or even an Advil at school, I would have to sign multiple forms to make it clear that it is okay for that medication to be administered to my child. But for some reason, CPS has determined that they need to be able to grant your child birth control pills at school without your consent, because that is the one thing that a parent doesn't need to be involved in. If you can't save my child's life with their EpiPen or their inhaler without my consent, why are you therefore giving my child birth control at school as a 12-year-old without my consent? These are the questions that we need to ask. You, as a citizen of Illinois, need to go look up every single senator in Illinois who decided to vote yes on this piece of disgusting legislation. You also need to go look up the person who sponsored this disgusting piece of legislation. And we need to all write letters, emails, and call these people who sponsored, put forth, and approved this disgusting piece of legislation. And you need to make their life very, extremely uncomfortable, because our lives are extremely uncomfortable. CPS is not a parent. Parental rights in Illinois are under attack. And if you are not mad at this point, I don't know what will make you respond. It is not.
1: There you go. That's good. So, Chicago Public Schools, you know, big union there. Chicago Public Schools now have taken the right to give children birth control pills without telling the parents at age 12. Age 12. Democrats. These are Democrats. Okay, let's move on. Nursey Nurse, pay close attention. Cut 20, Senator Ron Johnson spoke earlier in the week, and here it is.
3: But I don't understand this. So in other words, they knew that there would be
1: harm. He was on with Maria Bartiromo.
3: As a result of the COVID shots, but they went ahead with it anyway, and then they hid what they knew?
4: Yeah, again, they were warned by their data mining analysts, their experts, that the algorithm they used to analyze Vayers, and again, Vayers was deluged with tens of thousands of reports. They'd never seen anything like it. The contractor had to hire 290 people just to handle the incoming adverse event reports. So they knew that their algorithm that analyzed it was going to hide safety signals. 26 days later, they had a new algorithm that showed that there were 49 cases of extreme masking using the old system and 25 safety signals covering things like sudden cardiac death, pulmonary infarction, Bell's palsy, different types of strokes. For three successive months, they kept getting more data analysis showing more sudden death and more adverse events. They completely ignored it. They clung to the old algorithm that they knew would hide the safety signals so they could lie to the American people saying, well, we're not seeing safety signals. They did see them, but they lied about seeing them, and they stuck to that algorithm, clinging to the fact that, well, we're just not seeing anything. It's a massive scandal. Anybody who took the shot without the fully informed information, fully informed consent, ought to be pretty PO'd at those players. We're going to expose who those people were. They should be held accountable.
1: Let me break all that down. I mean, all this talk about algorithm and stuff you get. Let me just break it down to its bare essentials. Your government, again, this was during the Biden administration, the vaccine started, let's be fair, vaccine super program under the Trump, but then it went into Biden. By the time Biden came, we got the mandates. That was Biden, the mandates to take this vaccine. Mandated, you have to take it. What we are now learning, which everybody, many people, nursing nurse alerted me to this, the Countess of Conspiracy alerted me to this years ago. These shots are dangerous. Now the information is being exposed. Yes, the shots were dangerous for some people. There were adverse reactions, including sudden death. And so many of the other things. And they knew it, and they covered up the evidence so that they could say that the shots were safe. That is what is now being alleged. Your government knew the shots were not safe for everyone, but yet they were mandating it to people that they knew were in a risk group of maybe even up to sudden death. But they made you take it anyway. They made you take it anyway. If you want to keep your job in some cases, you had to take it. And nobody's being compensated for it. Speaking of reparations, just saying. Okay. That is on the table, something else we hadn't heard about. So, here is another one that did not get a lot of attention this week. We're not going to listen to it all because it's really long. Cut 16, and here we go.
5: Happening now in Atlanta and elsewhere in Fulton County, Georgia, some poll workers and ballot counters from the 2020 presidential election could soon hear a knock on their doors. Federal prosecutors say when they have the names and the addresses of those election workers, investigators will try to talk to them. President Trump has long claimed without evidence that there was widespread voter fraud in Fulton County, and that contributed to his reelection loss to Joe Biden. Let's go live right now to CNN crime and justice correspondent Caitlin Polance, who's working the story for us. Caitlin, is the Justice Department going to get all these lists of election workers and their addresses?
6: Well, Wolf, that's going to be the big question in court. We're still waiting to see what a judge will do. What has happened here is that the Justice Department, they've made clear they want to reopen and ask questions again about what happened in the 2020 election, especially in Fulton County, Georgia. That's the county that includes Atlanta, that Joe Biden won by more than two-thirds of the more than 500,000 votes there. It was a real wash of an election for Biden there. But Trump really does want to continue to say that the 2020 election was rigged. And now the Justice Department, they're going after thousands of names and addresses of the 2020.
1: Good. Look, what's wrong with, I don't understand this. If everything was on the up and up, why are you worried that the election workers might be questioned about things? If everything is on the up and up, what's the problem? And much less identified. Why do we have people working the elections and we don't know who they are? Anybody from CNN worried about that? It's just amazing. Okay, the Michigan debate, Senate debate. Abdul El Sayed, listen to this question from one of the leading Democrat candidates, Abdul, an answer, the Q&A, with Abdul El Sayed. Cut number 37. This is, again, from the Michigan Senate debate.
7: Abdul, you have said you want to tax billionaires. Absolutely. Is there a limit, though, to how much you can do that and actually grow the economy versus stilting enterprise and things like that? How do you draw that line?
8: Do we really think that excess money to billionaires makes jobs? Because if we really think that, then we've been trying it for a very long time, and I don't see that many more jobs. To me, I'd like to tax them the wealth so we invest in the things that actually unlock human capital, like healthcare and good schools and functional infrastructure. If we think that billionaires make jobs with their money, I think we are going to continue to find ourselves in an economy where it's hard to make that first 100,000 and way easier to make that next billion. And I don't want to live in that economy. I want our kids to go to good schools.
9: What does a fair share tax rate look like? Listen, what's the number?
8: I would like to see us tax billionaires at 7% of their wealth.
1: This is unbelievable. This guy wants to take 7% of whatever the wealth is that a billionaire had, just take it. On top of the fact that they're already paying the highest percentage of taxes in the country already. Democrats are out and out thieves. Mr. Syed has done nothing to earn any of that money. He just wants to take it. You've got it. I want it. So we'll just use government to take your money so I can spend it on whatever I want to spend it on, including maybe setting up some more programs for certain communities to loot. What gives him the right to see somebody else who has earned their money and demand that he takes 7% of their money on top of the money that they're already paying in taxes? Now, I'm getting into an argument. There are people criticizing Ron Johnson. Oh, he knew before, but he exempted himself. Ron Johnson is one of the only people that's been out here from the day one on this whole COVID exposing the truth. And instead of attacking the people that are in denial and have done nothing, instead of attacking the people that have been responsible for mandating the COVID, they're going after Ron Johnson. This is political insanity. Oh, man, every day I get hit with it. You have people that are out here trying to uncover the truth, and so you attack them instead of the people that actually did the harm. What kind of freaking sense does that make? Anyway, let's move on to this, and then we're going to do some calls. Now, you talk about percussionists. Here's another one. Here, this must be percussion day or something. Because Paulina Da Costa he's one of the giants in the music industry. Brazilian percussionist Paulina Da Costa has a birthday, born in 1948. He played on Off the Wall. He played on Thriller. He's played on the soundtracks for Saturday Night Fever, Dirty Dancing, Purple Rain. Worked with Elton, Diana Krall, Joni Mitchell, Ray Charles, Eric Clapton, Bob Dylan, Miles Davis, Whitney Houston, and that doesn't even scratch the top 20 of his discography. Paulina Da Costa he brings it, and he's brought it all his career. Happy birthday to Paulina Da Costa. James Golden Sterling. Saturday morning extravaganza continues.

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7: The James Golden Show. 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Bose Nerdly.
8: I told you Duran Duran did a Bond film. They did A View to a Kill. That's the one that I keep thinking of. And it was amazing. This is Duran Duran, ladies and gentlemen. They're so good. Stephen Duffy, singer, songwriter. I wonder if he's related to Jim Duffy. Guitarist, founding member of Duran Duran, has a birthday today.

0: Duran Duran. James Golden Saturday Morning Vibe. Told you. And if you've never heard the soundtrack, Matt, seriously, if you haven't heard the soundtrack to A View to a Kill, you got to look it up and get it. Because it's, yeah.
1: I'll give it a listen. The last week you said you'd listen to an album on my recommendation, so I'll return the favor and I'll listen to it on the way home today.
0: Okay. Yeah, you know what? And I didn't listen to that either. You need to text me that so I can listen to it today,
1: because
0: I want to keep my word on that. Because you always come up with such good stuff too. So I want to hear what you. So yeah, just please remind me. I'm trying to book a special guest for one of. It's been 2 weeks of going back and forth. You know that Questlove film is out on Earth, Wind, and Fire, and that's all I'll say about it.
1: Ooh, a little tease for the audience. I like it.
0: Yeah, I'm trying. We'll see what up. We'll see what's what. Let's check in with Joe. Joe the Box. Jack the Box. Joe the Box. Joe
2: James,
0: from New York.
2: James Golden. Good morning, James Golden, the sledgehammer of truth.
0: Oof. I love it. Thank you, Joe.
2: Sledgehammer, brother. Hey, my friend, I want to bring. You are slamming the Democrats, all right? And they deserve it so. But we're not really considering some of the complacent rhino Republicans. We live in New York, and I'm on Long Island in particular. And CD District 1, 2, 3, and 4 vote 50% of the time for the America First movement, which I am America First MAGA. So I look in the—I don't think there's any win for us in New York. And Jersey seems to be the same thing. So I am pushing America First candidates, and you look at District 3 in particular, where we had originally had George Santos, then he got taken out by the deep state, brought in Tom Snoozy, who fell asleep and blasted all of the J6s, and now they're trying to push another candidate that's just as bad, but they're not interested in debating an America First candidate. The Republicans are just as bad, James. You got to clobber them, too.
0: Well, I do the rhinos, and the rhinos, some of the rhinos in the Senate have been getting their just desserts. Bill Cassidy, gone. Tom Tillis, I don't know how the people of North Carolina elected this guy to begin with, but Tom Tillis, after he serves his term, not running again, thankfully. And now they are so unhappy that John Cornyn is gone or will be going. Now, John Cornyn, you know, one of those mixed bags. The stuff that he did to anger people really angered them, including the past remarks he made about Trump. When you look at his voting record, though, Cornyn, just be honest, Cornyn's vote record is overwhelmingly on the positive side. There are a few that people question, but it was the fact that, look, the SAVE Act is still, he's part of leadership. And the whole Republican leadership is a disappointment. Thune is a disappointment. Cornyn is a disappointment. The turtle before him, Mitch McConnell, was a disappointment. The McConnell staffers, who are still have a lot of power, those staffers need to be swept out of the Capitol building, never to return. Yes, you are totally right in identifying the rhinos in the party as part of the problem. Part of the problem with the rhinos is if you are in purple or blue states, gotta live with them. Because the blue states are not going to, most of the time, they're just not. Anyway, we our number duo in the can. Our number trio, Her Highness, is on deck. Princess Diana cannot wait to catch up with Her Highness this morning. James Golden, Snurley, our duo heading for the can rapidly. Our number trio heading up rapidly. Stay there, please.
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0: yet. I'm Paul Stevens, Fox News. President Trump looking to make a quote-unquote final determination on a proposed ceasefire extension with Iran.
1: It does remain unclear at the moment whether Iran has indeed agreed to the president's key asks, and that includes Iran's commitment to never obtain a nuclear weapon. President Trump also demanded unrestricted shipping traffic in the Strait of Hormuz and the removal of mines in the waterway. And regarding Iran's highly enriched uranium, the president says the stockpile will be unearthed by the United States, which it is agreed is the only country along with China with the mechanical capability of doing so in close coordination and conjunction with the Islamic Republic of Iran, plus the International Atomic Energy Agency, and destroyed.
0: And that's Fox's Madeline Rivera with details from D.C. Anti-ICE protesters clashing with police and several were arrested in New Jersey outside of the Delaney Hall ICE Detention Center. Fox's C.B. Cotton.
2: On Friday, state troopers actually took over security operations outside the facility at the direction of New Jersey Governor Mikey Sherrill. She called it an effort to create a, quote, peaceful protest zone. But our cameras capturing tense clashes between protesters and law enforcement. New Jersey's attorney general released a statement saying a, quote, limited number of people set off fireworks and threw tear gas at law enforcement, prompting state troopers to temporarily clear the area. In her statement, she added that there were, quote, overwhelmingly peaceful protesters at Delaney Hall.
0: And some pro-ICE protesters were seen outside that facility earlier this morning. Coming up tonight, we'll find out who we matched up with the New York Knicks in the upcoming NBA Finals. Defending champ Oklahoma City Thunder set to host the San Antonio Spurs Game 7 of the Western Conference Finals. Tips off at 8 p.m. The NBA Finals resume on June 3rd. 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
0: War Secretary Pete Hegseth meeting with his counterparts from Australia and the UK in Singapore to discuss the AUKUS partnership and its role in the Indo-Pacific area. The secretary pledging U.S. commitment to that ongoing alliance.
5: The United States, as we've said from the beginning, and we think the review we undertook only strengthened this partnership, remains committed to the AUKUS partnership and is moving to, as quickly as possible to enhance our combined submarine presence in the Pacific region.
0: And the AUKUS meeting comes as China has expanded its fleet in the Pacific. Secretary Hegseth promising to continue U.S. presence there as well. Strong winds, heavy rain expected along the New England coast this weekend. In Boston, Fox Weather's Katie Byrne.
6: We're expecting some of that weather to impact really all of eastern Massachusetts. The wind advisory has been expanded to include all of eastern Massachusetts and Rhode Island, with wind gusts up to 55 miles per hour possible for us. For Cape Cod and Nantucket, that advisory has actually been upgraded to a high wind warning. The National Weather Service saying that rain and strong, potentially damaging winds could impact parts of southern New England throughout the day. The rain would actually be welcome news here because we have moderate to severe drought remaining for eastern Massachusetts. So far this year, Boston has received about 10 inches of rain when it would normally have seen closer to 17.5 inches by now.
0: And the FAA is warning that over the next couple of days, some airport ground stops and delays are possible in the region. Another U.S. strike on an alleged drug boat killing three. The U.S. military and CENTCOM saying it carried out that strike Friday on a boat accused of smuggling drugs in the eastern Pacific Ocean. That raid, they say, killed three men. It was the third attack this week, and those three deaths pushed the overall number of those killed to over 200 people by those operations. I'm Paul Stevens. This is Fox News.
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10: I'm tired. I feel exhausted. I think that first hour did me in. I gotta shore it up here, folks. Welcome to hour number three of my friends of the Saturday Morning Extravaganza, your Saturday Morning Vibe. 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
11: It's time for Radio Royalty with James Golden and America's Princess of Policy, Princess Di.
10: Oh, my goodness. I cannot wait to hear what she has to say. She is the beautifulness, Ness, the wonderfulness, the analysis that I wait for every single... She was on with us during the week. It was awesome. Yeah, Princess showed up during the week. It was post-election, and we have another big election coming up in California on Tuesday, so maybe I can coax her to come on Wednesday. But anyway, she is the goodness, her royalness, highness, Princess Diana-ness in the house-ness. Welcome. She issued a royal proclamation for us, too, on Wednesday. It was awesome. Your highness, welcome back. How are you?
12: Thank you, Sir James. And I just want to say, not only are you the Duke of Democracy, but your caller gave you a new title, the Sledgehammer of Truth, which I just love. I am embracing that wholeheartedly. That is an excellent name.
10: Wow, Sledgehammer. And I love that album, too. Oh, man, what a week. I'm exhausted. So much stuff happened this week, and I don't know what to think about some of it. I don't know what to think about what's going on with Iran. I trust that the president knows what he's doing with Iran. Every time I think we're getting close, and we don't get close, and they're trying to wait him out. That's clear. And he's showing a lot of restraint. That's clear. But I don't know what's going on with that. This thing with the Democrats trying to stir up another Minnesota and New Jersey is just horrendous. I'm just beside myself with it. I don't know why people can't see exactly what they're doing, why they're doing it. And it is pure evil what is taking place in New Jersey right now. Then you've got the elections coming up in Los Angeles and in California overall. Your prediction in Los Angeles, and this goes back a number of weeks now, what would happen, why Eric Swalwell was taken out. Everything that you predicted them looks like it's coming to pass. Now, the way things stand in the governor's race out in California, Kate, is that now... It's Javier Becerra, who's said to be in first place by just 2 or 3 points, margin of error, with Steve Hilton. But by getting rid of Swalwell, as you predicted, what they did was force another Democrat, consolidated those votes, so now they have a chance. What do you make of everything?
12: Well, I think, you know, your frustration is shared by many of us. And, you know, things are really in flux. There's a lot of political chaos on the landscape and international problems. I think your instincts are correct internationally. We have a negotiator in chief who knows what he's doing. I basically am not investing any emotion yet until there is some resolution in the Iran deal. In the meantime, you have everyone, right, left, and center, criticizing what they read in the newspaper, even though there's no final deal at all, but you have nothing but people whining and complaining on all sides. And I just don't have the bandwidth. I'm going to wait until there is a resolution, and then we can analyze it. But right now, I think let Trump cook. That's my philosophy when it comes to deal-making. And so that one, I think we can just let unfold as it will unfold. Now, domestically, I think you've pointed to, you know, a frustration and a feeling of unease that a lot of people have. And I just wanted to bring that into a news item that we have seen in the last couple of weeks, a subject of the restoration of Washington, D.C., which I think is one of the most important and non-covered issues that's happening now in the city. And I started seeing on social media the videos of these restored fountains, and I was shocked at my own reaction. It was an emotional reaction to the beauty that is just being unfolded and revealed yet again, that was always there. And the sound on the video, the water flowing of these fountains, and seeing the people coming out into parks that were drug infested and homeless infested, especially Meridian Hill Park in D.C., where this long trail of fountains, just a cascade of water onto each other in this beautiful ribbon-like, you know, and the sound effects. It is just the most amazing thing, and it touches something very humane in all of us to be around nature and in the middle of a city, in the middle of our capital city, which has been allowed to decay on purpose. And so we have Donald Trump, who is basically going around, is restoring 22 fountains, 48 monuments and statues, and including the one that was just unveiled this week, the restoration of the Columbus Circle Fountain. And it is right at the entrance of D.C.'s Union Station, where the public emerges from the station for the first time, and the station itself has been restored and made safe. And you emerge into this amazing beauty and sound, and the marble and the shining and the safety and the greenery. It's unbelievable, especially when you see the contrast to what it was recently under Biden: graffiti strewn, homeless strewn, dangerous. And now it is safe, it is beautiful. And it just reminded me, when you're talking about what's happening with what Trump is doing, bringing back beauty in the public square, with what we see in Los Angeles, which is, you know, people stepping over homeless people, the zombies, the needles, the human feces. And it reminded me of a quote which you and I had talked about years ago that I found in 1991, and it has stuck with me. The real enemy of any communist society is not the dissident. Its real enemies are the beautiful and the good, each of which answers to a higher authority. That is a profound quote. It's by William McGurn, a writer and American Spectator, many decades ago. And it stuck with me because there is something that happens when you see the beautiful and the good. It uplifts the spirit. It uplifts the soul. And there is the sense of it is answering to the divine. And I think that is true. It is why the left hates it. The left is fighting it. The left, basically, we had this week, the Washington Post Did Trump pick the right blue for the reflecting pool? They have done nothing but complain and whine in the media and everywhere else of how dare Trump repair the reflecting pool. And so the New York Times basically said, pool problem. What's happening with the paint on the National Mall? They're complaining that the company that was asked by the Trump administration to restore the pool for a lot less than it was originally budgeted for, is they're upset that it's making a profit. And so the New York Times was picking apart the profit. They're not in, you know, the media is just 100% bound and determined. Anything that Trump is doing to beautify, to make better, to make inspiring, to knock it down. And that's what you see in every single Democrat-run city. You see the allowance of blight. You see the allowance of ruin. And that's one of the things that the Interior Secretary, Doug Burgum, said when a lot of these fountains were open. He said, decline is a choice. Decay is a choice. But thanks to the president, America is choosing renewal over resignation, restoration over deterioration, and beauty over blight. And he said, this is a model of what other cities could be doing, because they're underneath the blight and the human feces and the needles are the original cities and the original architecture and the original public squares that were designed originally to be beautiful and help American society flourish. And so what is happening now, you have the builder-in-chief who is restoring, and then you have these you know, evil, as you use that word, people who are just bent on determining that we face ruin and decay instead. And so that also went to the judge recently just deciding that Donald Trump could not transform the Kennedy Center.
10: You know, I have mixed feelings about this whole Kennedy. I think obviously he should be able to do the Kennedy Center. I've always been uneasy about the name that was put on there. I'm just going to be honest. I think that should have come from Congress. I've been uneasy with that from day one. That comes from Congress, especially given the history of John Kennedy, his assassination, why it was put in the first place. I thought that was a bad move, frankly, to put the name there.
12: I agree, because that made it a target. But on the other hand, his plan, as he said on True Social, he was going to transform it into the finest facility of any of its kind anywhere in the world. But he said it needed to be closed for safety reasons, and he did not want to in any way have anything to do with it now, because it's physically and financially and artistically a mess. It is going to be a mess. So he's giving control back to Congress. So I think that's the same. Our country is lost a wonderful renovation. Because his renovations, as you have seen, have been worldwide.
10: Oh, they're amazing. Yeah.
12: So that's the same. But it's part of the left's just vicious fight against beauty over our whole nation. And so I just wanted to basically put that on the record as something very important and not much discussed, as philosophically and spiritually a wonderful thing that Trump is doing to give a model for our cities of how you do not have to choose decline and decay.
10: And by the way, I saw the test pictures of the reflecting pool. It's unbelievable what he's doing to that reflecting pool. Unbelievable. It will never look better when it is complete. They did a test of a small area with water in it, and I'm telling you, it is just, it's astounding, the difference. Astounding. Yep. Princess Di, stay right there. Ladies and gentlemen, we're going to grab a few telephone calls with Princess Di.
13: I think it's very vital to rock around. That's right. On top. It's tricky. Here we go. It's tricky to rock around. To rock around.
10: Born on this day, well, tomorrow, MC Darryl, DMC McDaniels, known as Run DMC.
13: I met this little girly. Her hair was kind of curly. Went to her house and bust her out. I had to leave.
10: Wait a minute. Are you listening to the lyrics to this about... No. We got to get to a break really quick. I don't want those Epstein people calling me. Please.
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1: The American Academy of Pediatrics says in a new policy statement that recess is important for school-age kids, but education experts say this should not be an excuse to expand playtime at the expense of learning.
2: They don't need more recess. They need more

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1: Bikers Against Child Abuse, BACA, exists with the intent to create a safer environment for abused children. We exist as a body of bikers to empower children to not feel afraid of the world in which they live. We stand ready to lend support to our wounded friends by involving them with an established, united organization. We work in conjunction with local and state officials who are already in place to protect children. We desire to send a clear message to all involved with the abused child that this child is part of our organization and that we are prepared to lend our physical and emotional support to them by affiliation and our physical presence. We stand at the ready to shield these children from further abuse. We do not condone the use of violence or physical force in any manner. However, if circumstances arise such that we are the only obstacle preventing a child from further abuse, we stand ready to be that obstacle. If you'd like to know more about BACA, please visit our website at bacaworld.org or call 1-866-71-ABUSE.
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5: The James Golden Show. 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Bose Nerdly.
6: Were you horrified as you saw it unfold?
7: I wasn't horrified. I was frightened because I had never, ever seen Joe like that before or since. Never.
6: Or since.
7: Yes.
6: Or You've since. Never seen him like
7: never.
6: That.
7: No.
6: What happened?
7: I don't know what happened. I mean, as I watched it, I thought, oh my God, he's having a stroke. And it scared me to death.
8: I have never, Princess Diana, seen Joe like that before or since, not even when he was confused about which way to walk off the stage, not even when he would say things that made absolutely no sense. I've never seen him like that. Princess Diana, can you help? We've never seen Joe like that before.
9: Yeah, okay. It's just so delightful. This has been my favorite story of the week. And Politico had a headline on Thursday. Why are we talking about this? Democrats are furious that the Bidens won't go away. We've got Jill Biden's new memoir, which is called The View from the East Wing. And in reaction to it, you've got so many amazing, furious Democrat quotes. One of which says, you know what, Lady Macbeth, exit stage right. We don't want to hear it anymore. That is from a Democrat strategist who is named Melissa DeRosa. And another strategist said, we need this as much as we need a hole in the head. So the theory is that, you know, they're trying to move on as a party. And the DNC autopsy came out last week. Jill Biden's making the rounds to the media with her memoir. The Hunter Biden appeared on a podcast interview with Candace Owens, and Joe Biden is suing the Justice Department to prevent the release of the audio tapes from his book, 70 Hours of Audio Tapes. And so you've got the Bidens who just won't go away, and I think it is just, you know, my philosophy is it's like you basically bought it, you buy it, you have to live with it. The you know, you live by the Bidens, you die by the Bidens. You have earned all of this. You embrace this family. You basically

0: basically pretended that he was fine. And they, you know, you basically shut up people in your own party who were possibly mentioning this. And so Jill Biden was behind a lot of that, where she kind of ruled with an iron fist on what was to be said. As you know, if you remember, after that disastrous debate, they trotted out all kinds of excuses. He had a cold, he had an off night, he had jet lag from the international trip two weeks before, he had prepped too hard. And so, you know, at the time, Jill Biden basically was on video saying, "Yo, you did such a great job. You answered every question. You knew all the facts." And so now to have her come out later and claim that she thought he was having a stroke is just trying to revise history. And I think that what I mentioned before, these audio tapes, is what she's trying to get a hold ahead of. I think that they're going to be disastrous. I think they will become public. This was a lawsuit by the Heritage Foundation. And so it will become clear that not only did Joe Biden release, you know, secure information to his book author, but also that he was not all there, did not remember anything, and was not fit for the presidency. So, you know, this is now a hung around the necks of the Democrat Party. They cannot escape the Bidens, and that is a wonderful thing.
1: What's happening with the Joe Biden Presidential Library?
0: He can't raise money for it. I don't think there will be one. If, you know, it's going to be one of those, you know, maybe it'll be in the basement of the Obama Library. <You know>.
1: Oh, by the way, what do you think about one of the drama queens? I'm sorry. Don't call her a drama queen, James. What do you think about President endorsing Nancy Mace's opponent, Lieutenant Governor Pam Yvette, to win the GOP nomination for South Carolina governor?
0: I thought that was so surprising and so interesting. I do not know the backstory on that. Now, Nancy Mace, as you say, has been, you know, a wild card in many, many areas. She loves the camera.
1: Drama queen. She's okay. A drama queen.
0: I am not going to argue with that at all.
1: She's a total drama queen. And I'm kind of done with the drama queens. I'm done with the Boberts. I'm done with the Nancy. I'm done with these drama queen Republican women. Yeah, they're okay to look at. But Lord have mercy.
0: Yeah.
1: Looks are not everything, guys.
0: Yeah, she is a wild card and a nutcase, and so I am going to be interested.
1: And when I say okay to look at, I mean on certain days.
0: Well, she's going to be gone, so they'll have to look at her in the private life instead of on the public stage.
1: Because if you've seen her without the makeup, like that shot at the airport, it's not the same woman. I'm just saying. Just saying. James Golden, certainly. Excuse me, I'm sorry, Princess. You're not supposed to talk like that about women. I apologize. We're coming back. I will temper my remarks and not make any marks on women's appearances. I apologize sincerely.
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14: James Golden Show. It's politics, but theater of the mind with James Golden, a.k.a. Bo Snerdly.
15: It is time for Rod's pick of the day.
16: Yeah. The sounds you're hearing right now is from the legendary group Lips Incorporated. Went to number one on the U.S. singles chart with this hit, Funky Town. This disco hit was also a number one in Germany, Austria, Switzerland, Norway, Australia, and the Netherlands. And it reached number two in the UK. Talk about it, baby. What are we talking about? Let's go. What are we talking about? You here? So what do we got to do?
15: Great sound.
16: What do we do? Let's go. Come on. Can you feel this, James? Can you feel it?
15: I always love this song.
16: Wait till it gets.
15: I mean, it's just.
16: It's gone. Yeah. You know. That gets you set up. Gets you set up.
15: For the hook.
16: Where we going? Ow. Won't you take me to say it. Once again. Won't you take me to Funky Town? Whoa. We going. Hey.
15: You know what? This is so 80s. And the 80s has a feel. It's a lot of this production. I think about M. You know, the M. And some of the other electronic funk groups.
16: I mean,
15: total 80s.
16: Yeah, man.
15: Love it, man. Thank you, Rod.
16: You're welcome,
15: Rod's
16: James.
15: Pick of the day, Lips Incorporated.
16: We're from Won't the funky take... disco today, baby. We disco today.
15: You know that's right.
16: Yeah.
15: Princess Diana is with us. Princess, let's grab a call or two right now. Edward is in New Jersey. You're on with Princess Diana and with Snerdly. How are you this morning, Edward?
17: I am thrilled. I listen to you all the time. This is the first time I've called in, so wonderful to talk to you.
15: Well, thank you. So what is on your mind this morning, Edward?
17: Well, I'm currently on the Saturday morning in my car on the New Jersey Turnpike, and I'm driving to, I don't know if this is a crazy thing, maybe you'll tell me not to do it. I'm driving to Doremus Hall in Newark, New Jersey, where the detention center is, where there's been riots all week from the Antifa groups and other radical communists. We're having a number of us, the America First group, a number of MAGA groups. We've advertised it. We're having a peaceful rally in support of law enforcement and ICE at 10 o'clock this morning. And a lot of my friends are telling me, a lot of my furtive friends are saying, are you playing Russian roulette? Are you asking to get killed or have your car destroyed? I don't know if I'm taking a big risk, but at a certain point after seeing this day after day and seeing this for so long across the country, and we know these things are financed, a lot of us just can't take it anymore. And we figure we've got to stand up for patriotism. We've got to stand up for America and law enforcement and ICE. This is a terrible thing.
15: I am not going to try to discourage you. I will say, please be safe. There was some, I saw a violent mob attacking it's on video. They chased this man, and if they had caught him, no telling what would have happened. It could have ended very badly. And all he was doing was photographing and videographing. He was a videographer, but they knew who he was. He's a so-called right-wing influencer. They had him targeted. They took his camera. They took his phone. They smashed it, destroyed. They chased him. They tried to hunt this man down. So I will say you're in a group of people. I will say, please be safe. I will also say, God bless you for standing up for what you think is right and for standing up for American law enforcement. Princess Diana, you want to add anything?
0: I agree totally. I have, mixed feelings. It's very dangerous. These people have no bottom as far as how low they will go. They are beyond just criminal class. They are, murderers and wannabe murderers. And so you've got to be very careful. On the other hand, I've been waiting for that. I've been like, where are the supporters? But it is very dangerous. And so I can understand that supporters of ICE will be reluctant to go. I think the solution is to have more ICE personnel. I think that they have been undermanned and overwhelmed by the mob. And I think that's what causes people to want to step in, because law enforcement isn't taking care of it enough. So I think that would solve the problem. Send more ICE.
15: If the New Jersey governor had put her foot down and said, no, this is not acceptable, we're not going to have mobs, I don't care who you support, blocking the street, stopping activity, interfering, no, that's not the way we do things, this would not be happening. They want this. They want a confrontation. They Yep. want this to turn into another Minneapolis before the midterm elections. They Absolutely. Want it.
0: And you're saying if only the state would do this. There's no Democrat governor who's going to, support law enforcement when it comes to this. So that we've seen this everywhere in California. I mean, there is you say Minneapolis, you remember in Trump's first term. You remember Seattle, you remember Portland. I mean, these people are just, anarchists and burned and bomb throwing and all of that. And so, be careful. They are dangerous, literally. They are troops. They are trained. They are soldiers for the anarchic communist left. They're on a whole nother level than just quote-unquote protesters.
15: So be careful. God bless you, and thank you for standing up for ICE and for your country. Thank you, Edward. Appreciate you so much. Be safe, and report back to us next week if you can. Let us know how it went.
17: You might see me on television if there's cameras there. I always wear a green MAGA hat.
15: Okay. Well, all right. Well, good luck, Edward. Thank you so much. Let's check in very quickly. Time is running out here. Dom in Minnesota. Dom, you got to make it quick this morning. What's on your mind?
18: Yeah, James. I was a teacher who belonged to a union. It was almost mandatory to lean left. I worked in a profession where I was forced every day to be a closet conservative until I bumped into a few fellow oligarchs willing to talk in whispers about their beliefs. I met some of these scared people at the Trump rally in Minneapolis 2 days before the 2016 presidential election. If I was open about my conservative beliefs at work, I would have been ostracized and sent deeper into the abyss of a Bernie Sanders oligarchy of working rich people. Most of these on the left and some on the right hate Trump with a vengeance because Trump is the only president that brave enough to try and dismantle the ruling class for hungry politicians. Don't want anyone else but them telling the rest of us how to live our lives.
15: Well, I think that you nailed it there pretty much. Anything to add, Princess Di?
0: Well said, and I love his reference to the oligarchy, as Bernie Sanders calls it. And so I'm very happy that he's a member of that.
15: Okay, thank you. Jim in Yonkers, New York, you are up next. Jim, what's on your mind?
19: I wanted to get your opinion about the media thrown out all these names of performers who are backing out of the 250th anniversary, not going to perform. And the reason they're saying is they were misled, number one, and number two, it's turned into a political event. I don't understand either one of those things. Perhaps you have some insight on it.
15: Yeah, I talked about it earlier. Let me try to do this. There are two separate events. One event is not held by by Trump and his and the forces. There are two events. These performers were signed into an event that is under the auspices of, and I'll check exactly how, of the Trump wing. There are two different events that are going to be held. And these artists were not told that when they were booked. They just assumed it was for the for lack of a better word, and I hate using the word in the context because it's even not accurate there, the nonpartisan event, if you will. They just celebrate. And so they're ticked off. I think it was a disservice to the president. I don't think this is Donald Trump's fault. I think whoever booked these artists without telling them exactly what event they were booked for and what the ramifications are deserves to be fired yesterday. Because it looks like something that it is now turned into something that it should have never turned into from the beginning. I just think it's terrible. I just think it's totally mismanaged, and it's just a disaster. Especially now, a month out from the event, when you got to now come up. And whoever they get now for the quote-unquote Trump event is going to be regarded as B-artists. It's just, the whole thing is just unnecessary. Just ridiculous. Thank you, Jim. Anything on that, Princess Di? Am I wrong here?
0: Yes, you are absolutely right. There were two events and two organizations. The first one was the quote-unquote nonpartisan, but it was Democrat-run, and they were not allowing any reference to God. So this other group came out that was going to basically be a counter to that, and it has been mismanaged, poorly run, poorly organized from the jump, and your analysis is 100% correct. It is a disservice to the country. It is a disservice to Donald Trump, and I don't know who the organizer was, but they need to be gone yesterday.
15: Okay. There it is. And that bipartisan, even, like I said, I hate to even call it that. So the whole thing has been mismanaged. There's a word for it. It's a S show. That you can figure it out from there. Princess Di, hold on. We're going to have a three-way conversation with somebody when we get back. Princess Di, snortly here. Little Led takes us in. Birthday tomorrow for John Bonham. You know who he is. This is so good. Yeah. Drummer for Led Zeppelin, born tomorrow. Passed away in 1980, 32 years old. The music, of course, will live as long as there's music. Led Zeppelin, heavenly birthday tomorrow for John Bonham from Led Zeppelin. Coming right back, don't go away.

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10: The James Golden Show. It's politics, but theater of the mind with James Golden, a.k.a. Bose Nerdly.
11: Yeah, I just saw, yes, M, pop music from Devo. Absolutely. Thank you, Lady Benedict. I was trying to call that. That's one of my favorite 80s songs, too. Yeah, it is. Princess Diana, we have the pleasure of having America's small caffeinated mom, Rhonda Schrock, on the line with us. We haven't heard her voice in a little bit, so we just thought we'd say hello to her. Good morning!
12: Good morning, James. I can't tell you how happy I am to be back for a moment in this sweet little family that we have.
11: Oh, absolutely. So, Princess, Ronnie, let me ask you both a question. Are you guys still optimistic about the direction of the country, or do you feel unsettled? I'll start with you, Princess Diana. That's my question for both of you.
12: Well, I am thrilled with the direction of the country, and I tend to be, you know, optimistic anyway, because I am a person of faith. But in general, I see that the crust is coming off of the, you know, spirit of America, and slowly we are emerging. I think the Republicans

0: inside. The actual Republican voters are paying so close attention to what is happening in Washington that the usual tactics and schemes are not working. And so there will be accountability to the voters on our side, and that is good for America. So in general, I think that Trump is reawakening the American spirit, and the American spirit has been dormant, and it is coming back to life.
1: Okay. That's America Smoke here from Nathan Mom. Miranda Schrock, same question. Optimistic, unsettled.
2: Well, I am optimistic, too, like Diana was just saying, but that's not without concern, of course. And yesterday, I had like a vision correction, because you can go down the rabbit hole on social media. You see all the corruption, those riots. I heard the frustration in your voice at the beginning of the show. And this is what happened yesterday. I just went out to walk. I didn't take my phone. I didn't take earbuds. I just went out all by myself. And I was walking along, and I didn't even think about it, that I was watching my feet. But all of a sudden, I just looked up, and it was like in a flash, I saw the world in high definition. I just suddenly saw the sunlight that was tangling up in the treetops. I saw my flowers that are blooming in my Grecian urns. I felt the breeze on my face. I saw the birds just flying all over, and I heard their songs, and six words came immediately into my mind with crystal clarity, and those six words were this: God is still in this world. And I kept walking, and I kept my eyes up off of my feet, and I just kept seeing it everywhere, fingerprints, his footprints everywhere. God is still in this world. And because I know and believe that that is the truth, then I know that I will never navigate this life alone. I know that I will never be without hope, without strength, without inner peace, without the guidance that I need, without provision, and without love. I will never be without light as long as that is true. And I can tell you, he is everywhere in this world. But you have to stop looking down at your feet, in other words, your current circumstances, the current headlines, and look up. That's the only way you will see those glimpses, and you will know in your heart that there is hope and that you can keep walking. Mm. It was so helpful to me.
1: Beautiful.
0: Love that so much. And one of the gifts that God gives us is discernment. So we can see what we're seeing. We are aware that what is temporal is not eternal, but it allows us to experience this world as well as its problems with faith in as our light.
2: Well said.
1: Wow.
2: Perfect.
1: You too. Yes. You too. That is just really awesome. Let me just say this. I have been unsettled the last few weeks. And that doesn't mean that I'm not optimistic, but I have really been unsettled. And it is not because of a lack of faith, because I do have ultimate faith.
2: Yeah.
1: And of course, God knows what he's doing. This is his creation. This is not our creation. Mm-hmm. This is his story. Or her story, if you want to go woke. But at the same time, I just think that sometimes this, you just want it to be better. You don't want to see all this anger, all this division, all this hatred, all this bitterness. It's like, please, people, can we just stop it? But it's not going to stop, because that's the world. This is the world that we live in. So sometimes I think we need just a little refreshing. I think I just got one from listening to both of you. That's a pick-me-up that I think we all need. Go ahead.
2: Can I give you two words? I spoke about this earlier this year in response to a question you asked me one day on the show. Benevolent detachment should be a daily practice, and that is just simply giving everything and everyone to someone who is much bigger than yourself. That doesn't mean you don't care. It doesn't mean that at all. But it's like putting your mask on first so that you can be effective in living your life and in helping other people to carry their burdens. We were never built to carry and keep the weight of the world on our shoulders. None of us are big enough for that. But we are built to carry that weight and to do a transfer onto shoulders that are much bigger than our own. Benevolent detachment, if you practice it long enough, will really begin to bring that deep and lasting calmness in your heart and soul and in your mind. And also just pulling away from media and news. Last night we went out with good friends we hadn't seen for a long time, and we talked for hours. We are wired for connection with other humans, and the more disconnected we get, we're not talking by phone, we're not speaking face-to-face, we're not hugging each other, and just communicating soul to soul. And we are suffering when we are not doing that and we're letting that slide. So staying in connection with people we love is so healthy.
1: Boom. Princess Diana, you know one of the things that I'm going to end with today? The words that you remind us. You tell us. What is our country's motto?
0: In God we trust. In God we trust. And I also want to say, when you are unsettled, you are powerful. Your voice is needed. So I appreciate you being the sledgehammer of truth. And I am just saying that that is one of the wonderful offshoots of your personal blood pressure going up and your, you know, disquiet. However, you are prophetic in what you say, and I appreciate it.
1: Wow. Thank you both. We got to say goodbye. Thank you so much, Princess Di and America's Small Caffeinated Mom, Rhonda Schrock, with us at the end of our program today. Love you both. Thank you so much. We're leaving you today, folks, with, and thank you, Matt, for digging it out for us, the theme from MASH, Suicide is Painless. Well, it's not, but that's another story. 1980, the theme from MASH, this song went to number one across the pond. MASH, I hold fond, I know, liberals, whatever. My dad and so many other Korean War veterans so much love this program, and I always love MASH too, to be honest with you. So we just thought we'd end with it today. The theme from MASH. We got to go. May God bless, protect each and every single one of you, your families, your loved ones. And, of course, we look forward, God willing, we are back on Monday for Bo Snerley's Rush Hour, the fastest hour in American media. No, it's not. Yeah, I'm not pro-suicide, but I do love the song. Okay, my friends, until the next time, I bid you adieu.

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0: No announcement yet. I'm Carmen Roberts, Fox News. President Trump has yet to say whether he has approved a deal to extend the ceasefire with Iran and reopen the Strait of Hormuz and begin negotiations on Iran's nuclear program. He spent hours yesterday meeting in the Situation Room with his team.
1: In an interview with Laura Trump, he said this when asked about what would cause him to return to military action.
2: Well, a deal that wasn't going to be good for us is the line, ultimately, because, you know, I'm playing it out and we're going to see, and that's what I do. I negotiate, they negotiate, they're very good negotiators, they're crafty. But in the end, we have all the cards.
1: The White House says he held that meeting in the Situation Room for about 2 hours, going over the latest on this deal. A different tune, however, coming out of Iran. The Iranians say that the current negotiations center around ending the war and not the country's nuclear capabilities. President Trump says the strait needs to reopen toll-free.
0: Fox's Alex Hogan at the White House. A top Iranian military advisor posted on X today that President Trump is, in his words, betraying diplomacy in the talks by continuing the naval blockade and making excessive demands in negotiations. Anti-ICE protesters clashed with police and several were arrested outside Delaney Hall ICE detention center in Newark, New Jersey last night. Some pro-ICE protesters joined the scene. Fox's Steve Harrigan is there with more.
3: We've got a small pro-ICE group here, about two dozen people, and then several hundred anti-ICE protesters. They're pretty much cursing at each other, separated by some of those metal barricades. The goal was to set up a safe zone, this according to the governor, where people could protest peacefully. That did not happen last night. Instead, we saw state police march in, used shields and batons, and then used pepper spray and flashbangs to try and clear the protesters out.
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0: We're learning more about yesterday's deadly bus crash in Virginia.
1: Authorities say a bus failed to slow down as it was approaching a work zone in Stafford County, and it hit several cars. They say three adults and two children, a 13-year-old girl and a 7-year-old boy, were killed. At least 44 people were taken to local hospitals, three of them with critical injuries. The bus was operated by E&P Travel. It was heading from New York City to Charlotte, North Carolina. Now federal investigators are looking into New York licensing records, training documentation, and the driver's history after Transportation Secretary Sean Duffy revealed this on X. Per local police, the driver was a man who came from China, who became a U.S. citizen and doesn't speak English. He received his commercial driver's license from New York State in 2024.
0: Fox's Madeline Rivera reporting from Washington. From the roads to the air, some tense moments as a plane is forced to make an emergency landing.
7: A United Airlines flight that took off from Chicago on Friday and was bound for Minneapolis was forced to land in Madison, Wisconsin after a authorities say a passenger tried to storm the cockpit multiple times. According to air traffic control audio, the individual was restrained after a struggle and was then seated with law enforcement agents on either side. The Dane County Sheriff's Office says there were five off-duty law enforcement officials on that flight. After the plane landed safely, the unruly passenger was removed. Pam Husso, Fox News.
0: Rescue workers in Laos say they have safely evacuated four villagers trapped in a flooded cave today, the day after extracting another man. Two others are still missing. And the head of the World Health Organization is in eastern Congo, where a rare, fast-spreading strain of Ebola is fueling alarm. Nearly 1,000 cases reported, with more than 200 suspected deaths. And there's no vaccine or treatment for this strain. I'm Carmen Roberts, and this is Fox News.
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0: is our revenue plan. This would more than pay for our economic agenda. It would actually allow us to start Trump-proofing our city.
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3: 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Coming up next, our final news roundup and information overload hour.
6: All right, news roundup and information overload hour. Here's our toll-free telephone number. If you want to be a part of the program, it's 800-941-SEAN. If you want to join us, I see Zoran, Marxist Commie Mamdani, unveiling his plan to shift property ownership from landlords to the community. Oh, redistribution. Oh, socialism. Oh, communism. To each. Comrade, according to their need, from each, according to their ability.
7: Through our new citywide campaign, Fix the City, we will focus on the worst landlords in New York City. When necessary, we will take aggressive legal action to remove negligent owners and property managers. And for buildings that have suffered chronic neglect, we will work to transfer ownership to responsible stewards. Stewards that include community land trusts, nonprofits, or even the tenants themselves.
6: Now, I'm arguing a couple of things as we are now months away from this very important midterm election year. Is one, the issues that will impact the results of this election have not happened yet, i.e., what happens with Iran, i.e., what happens with the economy, the price of gas, whether or not the president's the foundational economic principles he laid down in the first year of his second term actually come to fruition. All of that is true. But the Democrats, you know, there's all the media wants to focus on are issues involving Donald Trump, and he has low approval ratings and so on and so forth. And this is a referendum on him. What they're not paying attention to is the Democrats have never had lower approval ratings ever. Now, I would attribute that to the fact that they have been taken over by radical extremists like Mamdani, AOC and the squad, and other radicals, Bernie Sanders. You know, look at this guy that's running against Susan Collins in Maine, this Graham Plattner guy. I mean, it's pretty spectacular that a lot of Democrats don't have the moral courage and fortitude to stand up against this guy. You know, it's pretty remarkable what we've learned about this guy. But, you know, he has posts all over Reddit and other places, including blaming women for sexual assault if they got blackout drunk, homophobic slurs, calling himself a communist. All cops are bastards, labeling rural white people in Maine as racist and stupid. Talking about other ridiculous comments as well. You know, it's just bizarre. Then, of course, we have the Nazi tattoo. I forgot to mention that. How could I possibly forget that? Revelations caused staffers to quit, drew criticism. But here's the interesting thing. I've not heard from Chuck Schumer, Hakeem Jeffries. They are scared to death of the radicals that are in control of their party. That's why their leader's in name only. Kathy Hochul is scared to death of Mamdani. And without his support, she's probably going to have a tough shot at reelection, even in the deep blue state of New York. You watch what's happening in California. The top two contenders in the gubernatorial race out there happen to be Republicans, including our friend Steve Hilton. And now, last minute, all of a sudden, they want to get rid of their, quote, jungle primary because it's not benefiting them. You know, here's Graham Plattner. You know, suggesting, remember Chris Kyle, American Sniper? He is suggesting that he inflated his kill numbers targeting innocent civilians and then said, then refused to apologize for celebrating video of an American soldier being shot. This is the latest controversy with him.
1: I didn't know who these guys were. I left that deployment and continued on with my life, did a few more deployments, both in the Marine Corps and the Army. It wasn't until somebody told me to read Chris Kyle's book. His stories about how many people he was shooting certainly tracked with the behavior I witnessed and people I knew witnessed down at the Gov Center, which is it's relatively easy to get high numbers like that if you're a little less discriminating your fire than, say, a more professional unit would be.
5: I did four tours of the infantry. Any attempt to say that I disrespect veterans is slanderous and offensive.
8: Do you think you owe him an apology?
5: Do you know how many of my friends have Purple Hearts? Do you know how many of my friends got wounded?
6: Joining us now, we welcome back to the program our friend Mark Halpern. He's the editor-in-chief of Two Way. Mark is one of the few guys that will objectively analyze any race at any time and just give you the straight scoop. And he was dead on accurate in the last presidential election. Do you think I'm wrong in believing that what will define ultimately the outcome of the 26 midterms has really not happened yet? We don't know. We don't know how radical the left will be. We don't know how America will perceive that. We don't know what happens with Iran and the economy and gas prices. I think it's just too early to tell.
9: It definitely is, Sean. Thank you for having me back. I think the biggest variable that needs to change for the Republicans is to change it from a referendum election on the president to a choice election between two parties. And right now, the Democrats are giving Republicans plenty to work with. It's a challenge to do that in the midterm. But I think that the variables you cited, we'll see if they clear away enough that Republicans can pull that off, particularly because they'll have a lot of resources. They're going to have a national convention. And the Democratic brand is in shambles. So it's possible for them. But on the current trajectory, the Democrats are going to do quite well. But as you said, there's a lot of time.
6: All right, let me ask you this. The Democratic Party has become so radicalized, I argue, as represented by Mamdani, by the squad, AOC. I contend that Chuck Schumer, Hakeem Jeffries, Kathy Hochul, and pretty much anybody that has ever given any indication they may run for president in 2028, they're all going down the road of hard, hard, radical left. I don't see any moderate voices. Do you?
9: Almost none, except relatively. But on issues like Israel, on some social issues, on some economic issues, we've seen this in both parties over years. They are captive to the far left of the party, and it's going to be interesting to see as some of these more moderate, radical nominees win their nominations in the primaries, how the leaders who don't want to be defined that way try to distance themselves. As you recall, Chuck Schumer didn't endorse Mamdani. He tried to distance himself, but now he's the mayor of New York City, and these people win primaries, they win general elections. It's very much more difficult to distance.
6: No, I totally agree. But I've never seen this. I mean, there's one reasonable Democrat, and I'm kind of friendly with him. I text with him. He's constantly complaining about his own party. He thinks they've lost the plot, and that's John Fetterman. And now he's hated by his own party. I mean, how do you what does that indicate to you?
9: Well, it's just so interesting that he is an absolute aberration. The rest of the Democrats all stick together, whether it's Bernie Sanders in the Senate, or the most moderate, historically most moderate, with the exception of Fetterman. He's not of Washington. And as you know, he does vote with Democrats almost all the time, but he does speak out as well. And there are almost, too many votes to count where he's the only Democrat who votes with the Republicans and speaks out. And again, what it speaks to is how far to the left the party has gone since really 2016. Hillary Clinton was able to be the Democratic nominee because the party rigged it against Bernie Sanders. Otherwise, he would have been the nominee. Same in 2020, they rigged it against him. So we're looking at a party that for a decade now would prefer to nominate a Democratic Socialist as their presidential candidate rather than somebody more moderate. And that speaks to a lot of where the party is on a lot of issues currently.
6: Let's assume for a second I'm right. And if you think that I'm wrong, I want you to tell me you think I'm wrong. Let's assume that somehow, some way, I'm not sure how, when, or, it actually happens, this conflict with Iran settles down. Let's say associated with that, we will now see gas prices settle down as well. All of the things that the president, the foundation that he laid economically, including the largest tax cut in history, more energy dominance, independence than we've ever had in history. The president also acquiring and getting commitments for trillions in manufacturing for pharmaceuticals, semiconductor chips, rare earth metals, automobile manufacturing is coming back. Those are all coming online. What does that scenario look like for the Republicans heading into the fall in November?
9: Before I accept your hypothetical, I'll say I'm deeply skeptical that right now that the president's going to have a path to successfully end the war. But if everything you listed happens, and it's not impossible by any means, I think Republicans would keep the Senate. And I think the House would be more probably 65-35 likely to go Democratic because of the historical realities of being the party out of power. But not a sure thing. I really want to see how James Blair, the president's top political advisor, how he shapes the terrain and how he spends the millions, tens of millions, hundreds of millions that they'll have to try to turn this into a referendum on the Democrats, who, as we've said, are unpopular and seen as out of the mainstream.
6: Well, first of all, most people don't know who James Blair is, and I'm impressed that you do, and that would indicate to me that you probably talked to him. I spent a lot of time on Air Force One with him when the president went to China, and I was invited to cover the trip with the president on that trip. And I went through a lot, and I watched him study every congressional district across the country. There are two other things that have happened as well. Number one, the Supreme Court, the racial gerrymandering decision, and the Supreme Court of Virginia, their decision to take away this power grab by Abigail Spanberger, that was shot down. So I would say on the gerrymandering redistricting front, advantage Republican, what the total number of seats might be, I don't know. But you are historically correct. I mean, the party in power historically, you know, loses seats in a midterm, and it's a very tight margin as it is.
9: Well, first of all, on James Blair, I ask Democrats all the time, tell me who your James Blair is.
6: Oh, I know who it is. It's James Carville. I love when Carville speaks. I want Carville to not stop speaking. I want him to say all the quiet parts outside out loud, that they'll take, you know, they'll pack the Supreme Court, that Puerto Rico will be a state, D.C. will be a state, and that they will investigate Republicans to death, and that I effing hate Donald Trump. I want to hear it every day.
9: I know. You'd pay to have him out there. Look, on 70% of the time when I ask Democrats who their James Blair is, they say, who's James Blair? And 30% of the time they think about it and say, we don't really have one. He understands not just the individual races in the national terrain, but he understands how the current election laws really allow him to coordinate the different pots of money, the different strategic entities, to give his party a chance to do something that would defy history, have rarely has happened, to keep control of the House even as they control the White House. I think the key is going to be all the things you listed. On the current trajectory, honestly, it would be a wipeout. I'm actually more bullish on Democrats' chances of the current trajectory than a lot of analysts are. I think they could approach 40 seats. And that's not based on my guessing or making it up. It's based on talking to Republican strategists who say the environment right now is poisoned. It's not just that the Republicans control the White House. The president's unpopular. His economic policies are unpopular. His people don't approve of the job he's doing. But all the things you listed, which, again, are within the realm of possibility, could flip all that substantially and allow, between the redistricting, the Supreme Court decision, and the superior tactical organization I see on the Republican side and these Democratic nominees in a lot of places who are unelectable under normal circumstances, that could turn things around. And while it's more likely than not by a significant margin currently that Democrats take the House, it's not impossible that with the changes you talked about in execution, Republicans could pull off barely keeping the majority.

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0: right, we continue with Mark Halperin. He's the editor-in-chief of Two Way as we look forward to the midterms and then beyond. You know, it's fascinating. You did reveal one thing that's kind of a little secret that I was not telling many people. The Republicans have an awful lot of money to spend this cycle. That is going to be critical. Money means something in elections. Let me ask you this. Every single person that would know, every source that I have that would know, all tell me the same thing. Starting with Steve Witkoff, who said it on this show, on TV, to me publicly. The president had no choice on Iran. Reaction.
1: I think the president had no choice if he wanted to fulfill his promise, not achieved by his predecessors, to remove Iran's potential to be a nuclear power. Whether they were 12 days away or 12 weeks away or 12 months away, I think it was the same decision. You can't defer dealing with this forever. And he made the decision about the way to deal with it was a strike. So not everyone agrees with Steve Witkoff's estimate. But as I said, it really doesn't matter. The president is, you know, he's only in office for a limited.
0: They could not agree with him, but the Iranians confirmed it to him.
1: Well, the Iranians.
0: And he did offer them civilian grade uranium in perpetuity for free, and they didn't want it.
1: Yeah. Well, it certainly, here's what I would say about that. It's the Steve Witkoff and the other negotiators determined that the negotiations at that point were a joke because Iran wasn't dealing in good faith. And, you know, when people say trust but verify, you can't trust the Iranians, and there's no way to verify anything that they do. And we've seen that over decades now. So In that sense, I don't think the president had a choice given what his aim was and given his belief that further negotiations weren't going to do it and that the clock was ticking.
0: All right, Mark Halperin, we appreciate you being with us. 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
2: All right, 25 till the top of the hour, 800-941-SEAN, our number if you want to be a part of the program. 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Stop guessing and start knowing. Well, our friend John Solomon has done it again. And I had a recent conversation, and he'll be on the podcast, with the Attorney General, Todd Blanche. And it just so happens we talk about all of the issues involved in the grand conspiracy. I'm not giving up on this issue. Too many of you have followed our coverage over the years of everything from Hillary's server with top secret classified information on it that she used bleach bit on. You have followed, you know, James Comey, no reasonable prosecutor would prosecute, the bought and paid for Russian disinformation dossier. You followed that story, how that was the bulk of information used for not one, but four FISA warrants to ruin one Carter Page's life. But also beyond that, to backdoor entry into all things Trump world, Comey signed three of the four of them. As a matter of law, you're supposed to go back and tell the court when you know the information you provided them is not true, or even if you think it may not be true, and he didn't do it. Then, of course, leading into the intelligence community assessment post-2016, where career, professional, senior intelligence officials determined no, there was no Russia interference in the 2016 election, leading to a meeting in the Oval Office with Barack Obama and Joe Biden and people like Clapper and Brennan, and Obama ordering a new ICA, intelligence community assessment, one that contradicted the real one, which then laid a foundation in the beginning of a nonstop weaponization to destroy Donald Trump, you know, leading into this novel legal theory, 34 felony counts on what? It was about a payment prior to the 2016 election, a non-disclosure agreement. You know, I guarantee you that the Southern District of New York, I guarantee you D.A. Bragg's office, I guarantee you Letitia James' office, if we ever got to the bottom of whether or not they have non-disclosure agreements, I bet you they all do. It's a common practice. I'm not saying it's the right practice. I'm saying it's a common practice. And, you know, every Fortune 500 company, I guarantee you, has them. And Donald Trump labeled it a legal expense. He wasn't even involved in the process. His lawyer did it, testified that he did it unbeknownst to Donald Trump. It was paid for as a legal expense, labeled a legal expense. How does that become 34 felony counts? Why did they raid Mar-a-Lago? And we first learned from Tulsi Gabbard, you know, a lot of questions about this. Now, John Solomon has taken it to the next level. He has an article that came out just yesterday, quote, headline, exclusive, key Biden DOJ official raised red flags about the FBI's Mar-a-Lago raid, according to this memo that John Solomon got a hold of. Now, remember, Merrick Garland personally, according to information gathered by Tulsi Gabbard, Director of National Intelligence, that he personally signed off on this, and there's evidence of such. John Solomon is with us. He's the founder, editor-in-chief, chief investigative reporter of justthenews.com. Sir, how are you?
3: I am well. Good to be with you.
2: Well, we've spent a lot of time over the years together. You've done a lot of incredible reporting. You've been vindicated on every single thing you've reported. As it relates to this raid at Mar-a-Lago, now we're realizing that a lot of the arguments that people like you were making and I was making, Greg Jarrett was making, and others turned out to be the right arguments that they were making internally.
3: Yeah. Yeah. Well, listen, this revelation is more than a historical footnote to right now, if the grand conspiracy case is to be seated in Florida, it has to have a crime that occurred in Florida. And the Mar-a-Lago crime is the seed crime for the conspiracy. It's why the case can be built in Fort Pierce, Florida, as opposed to Washington, D.C. or New York or some other jurisdiction. A couple of months ago, we reported that the FBI, from memos that we obtained, believed that there wasn't probable cause to raid Mar-a-Lago, but they did it anyways. That is what one might call an overt act. You have an obligation to show there's probable cause before you raid someone's home. If you don't do it and you still go and raid the home, you may have violated that person's civil liberties. Now we have a second key piece of document, a second documentary piece of evidence that goes to this point that the Justice Department knew what it did at Mar-a-Lago was wrong and probably hadn't been thought through all the way. Now, this isn't any official, by the way, in the Justice Department. This official, Patty Stemler, was handpicked by Merrick Garland to be by his right side looking over the Donald Trump investigations that were ongoing. She isn't read in to the Mar-a-Lago raid until after it happens. And then as soon as it happens, she's like, hey, wait, guys, you didn't tell me about this, but I have some very serious concerns about this. The president has the right to declassify documents. He said he declassified these documents. Did anyone bother to check to see if that's true before we raided his home? In fact, she was so concerned about it, she said, I've been worrying about it ever since and worrying more now. This is Merrick Garland's right-hand woman, the woman who was supposed to be watching for the ethics of this investigation, and she puts up a giant red flag saying, we probably shouldn't have raided Donald Trump's home. That's after the FBI has already raised the concern that there wasn't probable cause. These two pieces of documents not only are a reminder that the Biden Justice Department acted inappropriately and perhaps in violation of President Trump's civil liberties, they're likely to be the key pieces of evidence in a conspiracy case. If it's based in Florida, these are overt acts that occurred in Florida in conjunction with the raid. And so it becomes the kernel for Jason Quinones and Joe DiGenova and the team that's now investigating the...
2: By the way, don't mess with Joe DiGenova. Could I be honest? Let's be blunt here.
3: Don't mess with that guy.
2: I mean, number one, he's wickedly smart, and he is dogged in terms of... he's the first person I ever heard call Comey a crooked cop.
3: Yeah. Yeah. And he understands it. Listen, he's held... I can't think of another person in American history who was a U.S. attorney, by the way, the U.S. attorney that took down Marion Barry, a special counsel and an independent counsel. And now he's back in the game again, handling this very important case. And what's great about Joe, he'll pursue a crime like a dog pursues a bone. But if he thinks someone isn't guilty of a crime, he's not going to bring a charge for political purposes. In fact, he said so in one of his independent counsel investigations. He wouldn't charge a person because even though there was a lot of clamoring in Washington for it, he's a straight shooter. He applies the law. He looks at the evidence, and then he does it. And I think that that's what this case, if it's going to have credibility, is going to require.
2: All right. So let's go. There's a lot to unpack here. Mm-hmm. First of all, you have the whole issue of whether or not there's equal application of our laws. Now, in the case of Hillary, top secret classified information on a server, yep. And then she erases it all, bleach bit. Nobody had ever heard of the term before, at least I had not. Now the whole country knows what bleach bit is. Although I am having sources telling me that the retrieval of those servers may have happened. And maybe that story may not be dead. John Solomon, if anybody would know if that's true, it would be you.
3: There is an effort to secure what we would call shadow copies of these servers that exist in the dark web. Basically, anything that you put online can be emulated over time.
2: An effort to secure. I'm not trying to be a jerk. Effort to secure, because you're a friend of mine. Yeah. Or they've been secured.
3: I don't, the last time I checked, which to be honest, is a few weeks ago now, they had not yet been secured, but they were in conversations with a friendly foreign power that would have images of some of the content or large amounts of the content that probably resided on those servers, because those servers, they cross transatlantic oceans, they get captured in little fragments on other people's servers, and they can be actually recreated with some very common technology today, AI technology that does that. And so there was a foreign power that's friendly to the United States that was in the process of doing that and then potentially offering it to the United States. When I last checked, which was honestly about 3-4 weeks ago, they had not been secured, but I'll make some calls and check it and see if they have been secured.
2: I love you can take, you know, you can give John Solomon a request and he'll investigate it for you. We really appreciate all your hard work. But there's a couple of differences here because you have Hillary Clinton, top secret, classified information, no reasonable prosecutor would prosecute. You have Joe Biden, 4 separate locations, top secret, classified information, including next to his Corvette in his garage, but 4 separate locations. Nothing ever happened to either of them. There were no consequences to either of them. There were no raids of any property of theirs. And the one difference is the Presidential Records Act actually applied to Donald J. Trump. And you go into detail in your article about this very specific legal distinction here, because the president would often take documents up into his residence at the White House and declassify them to bring them up.
3: That's right. In fact, his office gave me that statement in 2022, and it appears that that's what Patty Stemler is referring to her in her memo. She said, hey, the president says he had the authority to classify these documents when he's still president. He did, so he's referring to that statement in 2022 that came on your show at the time that we got it. She is very concerned that the president declassified these documents and they went and treated them as a crime.
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3: Going not having probable cause, they got ignored. Stemler writes this email saying, hey, he probably had the right to have these documents. She gets ignored. That is a concern, and the fact that it's systemic could lead to a charge that this is a part of a conspiracy, that you intentionally ignore the career expertise and violate the law, even though you're being warned what you're doing is wrong. And I think that that is a very important piece of evidence. This is going to become smoking gun evidence in the hands of a Joe DiGenova.
2: This is why I had, and you were very kind to come down and do the podcast with Greg Jarrett. That's why we've had you on. That's why we had Dan Bongino. I love Dan. He's a close friend. That's why Kash Patel, who I think is doing a great job as the FBI director, that's why he's been on. That's why we're going to have on Todd Blanche, the attorney general. That's why we have Sarah Carter. We just dropped that podcast yesterday, and she's on the podcast. I'm not letting this go. Where does the grand conspiracy end up, John Solomon?
3: I think it ends up with a large series of indictments. I think what's happening right now, by the way, the Florida prosecutors were in Washington, D.C. today meeting with the attorney general, is that you break these into overt act buckets. This is an overt act as part of a conspiracy. Each bucket gets individually investigated, and then you find out which ones turn out to be provable and true and which ones aren't, and then you begin to put together a case. I think, based on the reporting I've been doing, that the first overt acts that prosecutors and the FBI are now looking at predate the beginning of Crossfire Hurricane on July 31st, 2016. There are some activities before the summer of 2016 that are now on the horizon, now on the radar. There is some FBI OPR investigative documents that suggest that maybe some foreign powers were brought into a player to try to spy on the president or get dirt on the president earlier. Than the beginning of Crossfire Hurricane. So the conspiracy probably goes back to earlier 16 and continues all the way until the day the president takes the second oath of office. Remember what we learned in some of those Tulsi Gabbard documents, that they were still actively investigating the president in some of those four.
2: Unbelievable. Well, I've got to give props to you and credit to you. The amount of work that you have put into this over the last 11 years is unprecedented. And it would be, I will tell you, if justice happens, it wouldn't have happened without you. John Solomon, founder, editor-in-chief, chief investigator, reporter, justthenews.com. Thank you, sir.
1: Sean Hannity.
2: In this 25th anniversary year of September 11th, 01, the Tunnel to Towers Foundation continues to honor America's heroes. 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And through their homeless veterans program, their veterans villages, and National Case Management Network, the foundation has provided housing and supportive services to more than 17,000 veterans nationwide. 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Just go to their website, the letter T, the number 2, the letter T.org. 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
2: All right, we've got a lot of ground to cover, not the least of which is, okay, remember they had a term wilding back in the day? Well, it's happening again. It's just not called that. And why don't they ever get a hold of all of the crime in Chicago? We'll examine that in detail after five officers were hurt this weekend. We'll have the president's cabinet meeting that we'll get to. We'll look at the polls for the midterms with John McLaughlin and Matt Towery. And in the middle of all that, we'll get to your calls. 800-941-SHAWN if you want to be a part of the program. Quick break, right back. We'll continue. More on the other side straight ahead. This is the best of the Sean Hannity Show. Don't forget, stay tuned for more right after the latest news right here on this radio station. All right, everybody cares about health, wellness, fitness, nutrition, and so many of us are guessing our way through our health, guessing what foods to eat, what supplements to take, wondering why some things make us feel better than others. 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

0: Waiting on a decision. I'm Angelo Bavaro, Fox News. President Trump has yet to approve a deal with Iran after meeting in the Situation Room on Friday. Fox's Jeff Paul.
1: While speaking in Singapore, Secretary of War Pete Hegseth didn't rule out a return to fighting.
2: Our ability to recommence if necessary is we are more than capable. Our stockpiles are more than suited for that, both there and around the globe.
1: Iran's parliament speaker seemingly responding by saying they seize concessions not through dialogue, but with missiles. He added Iran has no trust in guarantees or words, only actions are the measure. Now, President Trump also in a Truth Social post said that they would be lifting the U.S. blockade in the Strait of Hormuz. So far, it doesn't appear to be happening.
0: And Republican Florida Senator Rick Scott on Fox's Saturday in America weighing in on the state of those negotiations.
3: I'm hopeful Trump can get a deal. I'm very pessimistic that'll happen. So I think we're going to have to go back and destroy the Revolutionary Guards. The only way they're not going to have nuclear weapons.
0: This all comes after several Americans were injured in an Iranian strike on a Kuwait airbase. Anti-ICE protesters continued to clash with police and several were arrested outside the Delaney Hall ICE Detention Center in New Jersey.
4: On Friday, state troopers actually took over security operations outside the facility at the direction of New Jersey Governor Mikey Sherrill. She called it an effort to create a, quote, peaceful protest zone. But our cameras capturing tense clashes between protesters and law enforcement. New Jersey's attorney general released a statement saying a, quote, limited number of people set off fireworks and threw tear gas at law enforcement, prompting state troopers to temporarily clear the area. In her statement, she added that there were, quote, overwhelmingly peaceful protesters at Delaney Hall.
0: Fox's CB Cotton. 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
0: A judge ruled Friday the White House must remove President Trump's name from the Kennedy Center and blocked it from temporarily closing for renovations.
4: Trump took to Truth Social, bashing the decision, and wrote, quote, I've instructed the Department of Commerce to make all necessary arrangements with Congress to allow a full and complete transfer of this institution, giving them the responsibility for its operation, maintenance, and management. Then the president taking to Truth Social again, continuing to criticize that decision and citing some of the repairs that need to be made under that renovation, saying that if this is not going to move forward, then it's not really worth his time.
0: That is Fox's Alex Hogan. The U.S. men's national soccer team is gearing up for a warm-up match against Senegal ahead of the World Cup. Fox's Jonathan Hunt has more from Charlotte, North Carolina, where that game will take place.
17: Coach Pochettino, the head coach, has named his captain for the World Cup, Tim Ream, the oldest member of the squad at 38 years of age. I spent some time with this week, and he told me what he believes his experience can bring to the younger members of this team.
18: When they want to speak, when they want to have conversations, when they want to talk about things, you know, whether it be on the field, off the field, I'm there.
17: And Tim and every one of this squad is ready to give America a very special birthday present.
18: It would be an incredible achievement for all the guys here, for the staff, for U.S. soccer, and we're going to try to make it happen.
17: But it all begins here in Charlotte, Bank of America Stadium tomorrow against Senegal.
0: The men's team will play its opening match on June 12th against Paraguay. And tonight we will find out who will be matched up with the New York Knicks in the NBA Finals. Defending champ Oklahoma City Thunder will host the San Antonio Spurs in Game 7 of the Western Conference Finals. The NBA Finals begin on June 3rd. I'm Angelo Bavaro, and this is Fox News.
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0: This is our revenue plan. This would more than pay for our economic agenda. It would actually allow us to start Trump-proofing our city.
1: If it looks like we can get the votes in the U.S. Senate with Republican senators, then absolutely. We should waste no time in impeachment and removal proceedings.
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3: 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More behind-the-scenes information on breaking news and more bold, inspired solutions for America.
6: A part of this extravaganza. So remember back many years ago, not that many, but a number of years ago, there were incidents all over the country, and they were referred to as wilding. And that's young kids just taking over streets and going crazy and hurting innocent people. Well, in a different form, I guess, it's back. In this case, in Chicago, shouldn't be a shock to anybody. An 18-year-old driver hit with attempted murder charges for plowing into five Chicago police officers during this chaotic, quote, teen takeover, as they say. If you look at the video, we showed some of it on TV last night. I mean, these kids just running the streets and taking over everything. And they're violent, and a raft of other offenses, you know, for striking a group of officers trying to control the hundreds of teens who flooded South Luma Street along Chicago's west side, according to police. Now, the teen driver ended up finally jumping the curb, crashing into a police car, a pole, and a fence. And anyway, a Plainfield resident who wasn't injured in the wreck was quickly taken into custody. Cops also finding a gun inside the car. In addition to attempted murder, Johnson was charged with five counts of aggravated battery with a deadly weapon, two counts of aggravated unlawful possession of a deadly weapon, criminal damage to government property. All five officers struck were transported to local hospitals, and they're in stable and hopefully now better condition than they were. I don't think they're in harm's way. However, let's go to NBC 5 Chicago, a report on this teen takeover.
7: But we are still awaiting official confirmation from Chicago police if any of those young people or if any officers were hurt this morning. We want to show you some new citizen video just into our newsroom of this large gathering. You can see just a sea of people there, most of them young, looking to be in their teens or early 20s. They're blocking portions of Loomis and Roosevelt. Now, later, there were dozens of police officers on scene as well. We want to show you what our crews heard and witnessed as they arrived. Several gunshots and a crashed sedan in that area as well. That vehicle, along with police tape, remaining there for hours this morning. This large gathering happening just days after city leaders spoke about how to prevent such events from going out of control. Memorial Day weekend, the unofficial kickoff of summer. Here's Chicago Police Superintendent Larry Snelling on Thursday.
8: It's important to make sure that we're keeping them safe. They need guidance. They need leadership. And we all have to be there for them. And that's what we plan to do throughout this summer.
7: City leaders also spoke last week about working with social media companies where these large gatherings are often promoted. Now, as for this gathering, early this morning in University Village, the number 12 buses had to be rerouted in both directions because of that large police response. We are continuing to gather information on this. Please stay with us both here on the air and online.
6: All right, here to react and respond. And again, since 2009, we scroll the names of people shot and shot and killed and murdered and victims of violent crime in Chicago. Names that nobody knows. Names that nobody ever heard of. You know, look at our friend Gianna Caldwell and his younger brother, you know, doing nothing wrong, you know, shot, murdered in the streets of Chicago. And he can barely get anybody to lift a finger to help him find the perpetrators. It's just sad. So all lives don't really matter. In many cases, these are black lives. They don't really matter to the left. We've been scrolling their names because they do matter to me. They do matter to us. They do matter to anybody with a heart and a conscience and a soul. We believe every human being was created by God, and yet nobody pays attention unless they can weaponize it and politicize it. We welcome back to the program Chicago Alderman Raymond Lopez, and also joining us is Gino Young. He is a young African-American conservative author, educator, whistleblower from Chicago. He wrote a book, Sex, Drugs, and Illiteracy, The Death of Education in America, which, by the way, is an understatement. Welcome both of you to the program. Gino, you're new to the show. Let me bring you in first. I like the title of your book. I like where you stand. Is there anything I just said in the lead up to this that is wrong? I've been scrolling names that nobody ever heard of or cares about. Many minorities that are shot and killed. And if they can't politicize it, weaponize it, why bother talking about it?
5: You know, everything you said, Mr. Hannity, was exactly correct. And thank you so much for having me on. I've been watching your show for many years, since I was in my early 20s. And in 2019, my little cousin, his name was Zacchaeus Battle, was shot and killed in Inglewood. And I believe one night you scrolled his name. It got no coverage. No one talked about it. And to this day, his murder remains unsolved. And it takes people like you highlighting this night after night. But this is what the media, this is what they won't cover. And I saw this, you know, I've lived it. And I saw it, and I wrote about it, and I documented it extensively in my book, Sex, Drugs, and Illiteracy, The Death of Education in America. You know, there's a direct parallel between what we saw on our streets this weekend and what's going on in the home. There's a breakdown in the home. The mother is overwhelmed. The father is nowhere around. There's no standards, no accountability. Then you go out in the streets. We have a derelict mayor here in Chicago. We have an inept governor that will not support our police. Again, no accountability. Then we fast forward to the classroom, which is where I come into play as a substitute teacher. And in the classrooms, I'm telling you, the teachers are overwhelmed, and the administrators and administrations are not instituting or stipulating any modicum of decorum or discipline anywhere to be found. And then I come into the classroom. Now, full disclosure, I come from a very strong parental background. My father was a Chicago police officer for many, many years. He worked at CHA, Chicago Housing Authority, in the infamous projects. And I come from a very strong background as far as discipline. So I come in the classroom as a 28-year-old young black male, and I say, no, you're not going to be running around. You're not going to be fighting. You're not going to be throwing stuff. You're not going to be swearing in my room and speaking like you're on the corner of 79th Street. And I get reported to HR, and I become a pariah in the school. I worked at Hillcrest High School in Country Club Hills, Illinois, which is about 10 minutes from Chicago, and then Tinley Park High School, which is about 15 minutes. At Tinley Park High School, they sent me down to HR because they said I was writing up too many children and I was rubbing people the wrong way in the dean's office by trying to institute order in an orderless system. So it's just a breakdown across the board, and I documented it extensively. And it's just so unfortunate because there's no order in the streets, there's no order in the home, there's no order in the school, and then it's no surprise where you, how you get this Frankenstein monster that we saw metastasize on our streets this weekend. It's absolutely disgusting and disgraceful, and you know, I wrote about it in my book, but I've lived it as well, and it's so unfortunate.
6: Chicago Alderman Raymond Lopez has been a voice in the wilderness on all of this, and I mean, do any of your fellow elected officials seem to even give a rip?
9: Well, thank you, Sean, for having me. Yes, we are finally starting to see some of my fellow aldermen and other elected officials standing up to say, what do we need to do? What can we do now? You know, the problem is, as Gio mentioned, and as you have rightfully mentioned, since 2009, the politicians of this city and state have ignored the innocent victims on our streets. This weekend, we had 36 people shot in Chicago, Memorial Day weekend, the official start of summer. And yet the mayor, the media, their allies all up and down the far and extreme left are applauding themselves, saying, oh, this is the safest Memorial Day ever. No one was intentionally killed this weekend.
6: What does that mean, nobody was intentionally killed when 36 people are shot? By the way, I didn't include the last day. You're right. I was just talking about the Saturday and Sunday numbers. It's 36. You are correct.
9: So we need to put the pressure, keep common sense at the forefront, and what we're looking at even right now is finally a shift to start holding some of the parents accountable, because these parents are letting their kids go wilding, as you mentioned. That's what it was referred to during the George Floyd era. Now they call them urban outdoor events that are being organized through social media. And we have to put a stop to that.
6: Alderman, hang on a second. If kids are rioting in the street and taking over the streets and terrorizing innocent people, what do they call it?
9: Urban outdoor events.
6: Urban outdoor events. Let's go to an urban outdoor event, ladies and gentlemen. Bring your children. Go ahead.
9: So that's what publicizing on TikTok, and they have adults that are doing this. And yet we have the opportunity in March here in Chicago to hold parents accountable for what their kids are going out doing at midnight, 3 a.m. when they're setting Lower Wacker Drive on fire so they could do donuts for their TikTok fame. The progressive and socialist allies of Mayor Johnson voted it down. They said we were weaponizing the law and becoming fascists trying to criminalize parenting. When all we're...
6: This is the same thing. I mean, you know, under Biden-Harris Mayorkas, we let in all of these unvetted illegals from over 200 countries. We know 12 million that they let in. We don't know how many gotaways got in. We do know many of the people came from countries with known terror ties. We know there are known terrorists in the U.S., likely sleeper cells, here today and now. They've let in murderers, rapists, child molesters, other violent criminals, gang members, cartel members. And, Gino, nobody in the Democratic Party seems to care. And then if Donald Trump, ICE, or the Department of Homeland Security tries to remove these criminals to make our streets more safe and secure, you see the reaction. I don't understand the mindset. I'll never understand the mindset.
5: And, you know, sir, I don't understand it either. It's disgusting and disgraceful. We need the president. I was on with Lara Trump a couple of months ago, and I told her, you know, she asked me if I could send a message to President Trump. What do I say? I would say, Mr. President, we need you in Chicago. If you think the issues as far as fraud and different things like that that Nick Shirley found in Minneapolis are bad, we're 6.3 times larger here in Chicago. We need federal intervention here, and we need it in our schools as well, because one thing that I found quite interesting is that they're now placing children into classes that they don't belong. You know, AP classes and special needs classes, to get increase more funding, they're placing children into those classes that don't belong there. So now the children who need that help aren't getting it. And, you know, and the streets, it's just a disgrace. In your neighborhood, you walk around and you don't even feel, you don't, I don't remember my neighborhood looking like this. I don't remember these issues happening when I was a kid. Not too long ago, you know, downtown, that was like the golden area. Nothing bad happened really downtown. But now we're seeing these wildings, and it's disgraceful. And it, like I said, it's all a parallel. It goes right back to the home, and it goes back to the schools as well, because the children are taught that there's no accountability. But there is some deeply disturbing and frankly demonic things going on in these classrooms that parents just don't know about. And this isn't a Chicago issue. It isn't a black issue. It isn't a white issue. It's everywhere. I don't care who you are or where you come from. Your child is but one school administration change away from destruction. And parents need to be made aware everywhere.
6: All right, quick break. Right back. More with Chicago Alderman Raymond Lopez and Gino Young, a young African-American conservative author and education whistleblower in Chicago. He wrote a book, Sex, Drugs, and Illiteracy, The Death of Education in America, as we talk about this insane incident this weekend that resulted in 5 police officers in Chicago going to a hospital.
3: It's time to take back America. This is the Sean Hannity Show.
6: In this 25th anniversary year of September 11th, 01, the Tunnel to Towers Foundation continues to honor America's heroes. 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And within each village, residents find support, dignity, a sense of belonging.

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right, we continue with Chicago Alderman Raymond Lopez. Gino Young is back with us. He wrote the book, Sex, Drugs, and Illiteracy. He's also an education whistleblower. I'm going to make a prediction, and I hope to God I'm wrong, but I'm going to tell you, you're going to be on this program, Gino, and they're not going to like the fact that you're so outspoken, and they're going to try and get rid of you. And when they do, you'll have an army behind you to defend you, and it probably will lead to bigger, greater things in your life, because I think there's a calling on you to help these young people. Alderman, I mean, you look at somebody like Gino, and then you hear these stories. I've had it with all government schools. We spend more per capita than any other country, industrialized country on earth, with the worst results. And nobody thinks out of the box. Like, I love this new alpha school that they have. Kids spend 2 hours core curriculum. The rest of their day, they are learning computers and AI and

0: following where their interest takes them, which to me is the core, you know, Latin derivative meaning of education, to bring forth from within.
1: Sadly, we know that education, especially in Democratic-run cities and states, it's not about actually teaching these children the basics, the reading, writing, arithmetic, or even knowing how to generally think for themselves. It's all about indoctrination. We have a multi-billion dollar indoctrination scheme here in many of the blue states, and especially here in the city of Chicago, where we spend nearly $36,000 per student in a huge system of nearly 300,000 children, and 80% of them can't read at grade level.
0: But it's so pathetic. Well, you know, look, thank God for people like you. Thank God for people like Gino. Hopefully, you know, the people in Chicago will wake up. Hopefully they will vote in people that believe in law and order and safety and security and a good education for their kids. Although the odds of this happening with the current leadership are probably zero, but I'm not trying to say you shouldn't try. I think you have to defeat them at the ballot box. Chicago Alderman Raymond Lopez, thank you. Gino Young, thank you. We appreciate your efforts, both of you. 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
18: 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That's H-A-I-L-E-Y, wherever you get your podcasts.
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0: All right, 25 now till the top of the hour. It's 800-941-SEAN if you want to be a part of the program. All right, the results are in. And John Cornyn, after, 18, elections, has lost. He lost to the Attorney General, Ken Paxton, who will now go up against radical leftist James Tallarico. We've been chronicling his insanity. Let's play Cornyn from last night and what he had to say in conceding to Ken Paxton, and also to his credit, saying that he endorsed Ken Paxton.
24: Tonight, we've come up short in this primary runoff. You know, a few years ago, I had a friend of mine say, you know what makes God laugh? He said, when we make plans. I've spent most of my time in the Senate building the Republican Party in Texas and in the U.S. Senate, and I've always supported the Republican ticket, and I intend to do so again in this general election. I've said throughout this race that I trust the voters of Texas, and they've made their decision, and I must respect it.
0: Now, if you look at the Cook Report, they now say this is an advantage for Democrats. Let me tell you, that is a crock. I don't believe it at all. The vegan or vegetarian or whatever he is, Tallarico, who claim that there are six biological sexes. By the way, you may want to play at home. Maybe if anybody listening to this program knows what the six are, please call and tell us, because I have no earthly idea. You know, once I get beyond male and female, I have no idea what the other six are. The other four are. I have no idea. He has advocated for abortion care. Get this. For transgender people. He has accused white people of spreading racism everywhere they go, claimed that God is non-binary, and said that he wanted to put a giant welcome mat at our southern border. This is in the state of Texas, by the way. And the list goes on. I can keep going. You know, it's as nuts as this guy Graham Planter in Maine. Anyway, I think the Democrats' biggest challenge as we head into this midterm election year, and the reason they have the lowest polling numbers they've ever had, in large part, is because they are radicalized. And from Mamdani to AOC and the Squad and Bernie Sanders campaigning with Graham Plattner in Maine and Elizabeth Warren supporting him, you know, the guy with the Nazi tattoo, the guy with all his baggage as well. This is the party. Now, there are no mainstream Democrats that are willing to take on the radicals that rule this party because they know that they will be deposed of their high-ranking positions. Don't ever expect Chuckie Schumer, Hakeem Jeffries, minority leaders in name only to ever challenge them. Anyway, here to weigh in on this and the latest polling numbers, we have our friends John McLaughlin, with McLaughlin and Associates, Matt Towery, Insider Advantage. We'll share some of the polling in a minute of both of them. Thank you both for being in the program. Matt Towery, start with you. I don't think what ultimately will define the outcome of the midterms has happened yet, meaning what happens in Iran, what happens with gas prices, what happens ultimately with the economy as the president's policies now begin to take effect.
1: Yeah, I don't either. I do think that it's pretty common knowledge, and the president acknowledges it today, that Iran is trying to just continue to kick the can and kick the can and kick the can. There will reach a point at which, if the can kicking continues, it will have an effect on the midterms. It hasn't reached that point yet. I will tell you, we did a poll, Sean, over the weekend when the president stayed at the White House and was, you know, firmly involved in these negotiations. And the president's approval on the war was pretty bad, pretty much what every other poll showed. As we moved to the weekend and the president was more active, the numbers started to come up. When the president took military action, limited indeed, in Iran, his numbers really came up. And so the approval for his conduct of the war at the conclusion of the poll indicated to me that the public wants to see him take action. And I believe that he is running out of time not to take action. If he does so within a certain period of time and this thing gets resolved, it may well be, Robert Kahaly has this theory of Trafalgar, and he may, I haven't believed him, but I'm beginning to think he might be right. And that is that not only will Iran not be an issue, but the president may be able, and the Republicans might be able to campaign with that victory there, securing the nuclear material, ending the threat from Iran. That could become a major point for re-election, for the Republicans, and for the Republicans holding on to the Senate and the House, something that no one is thinking about right now.
0: John McLaughlin, let's get your thoughts on it.
2: I agree with Matt, because we've had numbers. I mean, for the last two previous months, we polled whether people support or oppose President Trump using the military to stop Iran from getting nuclear weapons. And they last month they did 52-40. This month it's 48-41. But again, that was before he took the action. He was doing the ceasefire. But last month's numbers, when we said, were, and this is 1,000 likely voters, not people, you know, not it's modeled after actual turnouts, not these fake polls like the Washington Post have only 29% Trump voters when we got 50. But we had 59% of the likely voters saying that the actions that he took against Iran are warranted and justified, 59-32. and that we should finish the job 60 to 30. The majority of Americans agree with that. And when you asked them if Iran had nuclear weapons, would they use it against the United States and our allies? 61% of all voters said they would. Only 20 said no. So the American public wants this resolved. They don't want this going on another 47 years. And Donald Trump has done it where, you know, God bless him, it's been with a minimal loss of life or danger to our. We have men and women who are really brave, sacrificing, you know, not just putting their lives on the line, but they've been out, you know, in some of these boats for a year. They're out there in these aircraft carriers. They're missing their family and friends, but they are sacrificing to win this because we don't want to go through it for another 47 years where Iranian terrorists are killing Americans, thousands of Americans, whether it's Iraq or Afghanistan or other parts of the Middle East. So Donald Trump is trying to stop them. He stopped them right at the verge where they would have had 11 nuclear weapons last year. They were at the verge of having 11 nuclear weapons that they could use against the United States and our allies. And they are launching missiles right now as we speak during this conflict. They are launching missiles at Americans in our bases and at our ships. And these guys are terrorists. They're bad guys, and Trump needs to beat them.
0: The president, Matt Towery, has a 100% record in this primary season in terms of endorsements. And that means for the Senate, that means for Congress and other positions. Bill Cassidy, incumbent, defeated Louisiana. Tom Massey, incumbent, Kentucky, defeated there. Last night, John Cornyn, incumbent, defeated in the great state of Texas. That's a pretty good track record. And what is the message that other elected officials should take out of that?
1: Well, I'll give you a specific message to the U.S. Senate and their leadership. Straighten up and get in line. They left Washington, D.C. in a tantrum because the president had added some additional fund to help those who'd been victims of lawfare. They use that as an excuse.
0: And by the way, Todd Blanche told me not a penny is going to President Trump, although they did release the tax returns illegally of every Trump family member and every Trump entity, but putting that aside.
1: Yeah, exactly. Put that aside. You know, that's a small blip on the radar screen. What they were really doing was throwing a tantrum because Trump had endorsed Cornyn's opponent. What they need to wake up and understand is that the Republicans realize something they don't, and that is if the Democrats get into office, if they get the Senate, rule job number one will be nuke the filibuster. That will be number one. And the fact that the Republicans in the Senate say, well, we have certain Republicans who won't do it, and they're not able to. Look, a leader of the Senate has all types of power. He can take people off committee chairmanships. He can make sure money doesn't go to certain states. We have Lisa Murkowski, who received a fortune from the RNC, money that should have gone to candidates who were on the verge of winning. She received money from the RNC last time to get reelected in Alaska. She won't lift a finger on this issue. She and every other Republican had better get in line, because the Republicans who vote, the people who are making these decisions, cannot stand the way they are operating.
0: You know, a lot of these people, John McLaughlin, forget it's a team sport. And when you're playing a team sport, that doesn't mean you always get the batting position that you'd like in the order or the position that you want to play. It's where the coach puts you. And if you're 80%, you know, in agreement with somebody, they're not your enemy. They're your friend. Reagan told us that. And it's frustrating to me that so many people, Republicans, we know what the Democrats will do. Everything Matt said, they will nuke the filibuster. They'll pack the courts. They'll make D.C. and Puerto Rico states. They'll do anything to maintain power. And they're not even being shy or trying to hide it.
2: Well, you know, we did the polling for the Trump super PAC to beat Thomas Massie. And the reason we did was because when we needed a vote, when Donald Trump needed a vote with him to stop the Democrat tax increase and to vote for tax cuts, he wasn't there. When he needed them to vote to fund the wall, he wasn't there. He would bail out on key votes that we needed. And, you know, in the meantime, he'd been in Congress for 14 years. He had a following. When we first started polling, he was ahead in the polls. But Ed Gorin beat him by double digits because the voters were educated to the fact that he's been voting against not just Donald Trump, who's the leader of our movement, but voted against the majority of Republicans who sent Thomas Massie to Congress. And as Matt was talking about, with the Save America Act, Ken Paxton had said when they came out of the primary, if Cornyn gets it passed, he would drop out. The Save America Act requires proof of citizenship, voter ID. We'd have honest elections. It's one of Trump's top priorities. Last month when we polled it, 56% of all Americans said it's more important to pass the Save America Act. Only 28% said it's more important to save the filibuster. Americans want honest elections, and John Cornyn couldn't get it done. There's something about, and there's a gap. Our latest poll has Trump with a 48 job approval, 47 disapprove. And in the meantime, Republicans are only at 42% in generic ballot. Democrats are at 46. We were ahead last year. The Republicans in Washington are forgetting Trump's not on the ballot in November, but you need his voters to go win. And if the Republicans in Washington don't wake up and start passing more of the items we need, whether it's another reconciliation package with a pro-growth agenda, whether it's making sure that ICE can operate around the country to deport criminal illegal aliens, whether it's making sure that we have honest elections, if we don't get things done for the majority of Americans, they won't be there to vote for Republicans, and you will get a lunatic like Tallarico elected, who believes in six genders, that God is non-binary.
0: And you know what the six are? I have no idea.
2: Yeah, no, I don't.
0: Matt knows. Matt follows this stuff closely.
1: Matt has no clue.
0: All right, quick break. More with our pollsters, John McLaughlin, Matt Towery on the other side. Our toll-free number is 800-941-SEAN as we continue.
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0: 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Real quickly, yes or no, are you worried about these Senate races in Georgia, North Carolina, Maine? Are you worried about Iowa? Are you worried about Tallarico in Texas or any other state for Republicans? Quickly, what states, Matt, are you worried about?
1: Georgia, North Carolina. I think that Susan Collins survives. I'm not overly worried about Texas, but I am very concerned about North Carolina, and it's going to be tough to beat John Ossoff in Georgia.
0: Roy Cooper.
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0: 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And stay tuned for more right after the latest news. Hey, Sean Hannity here. You know, investing in real estate has been an absolute passion of mine for many, many years. Now, I study trends pretty much daily. 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

0: failed to slow. I'm Carmen Roberts, Fox News. The NTSB says a driver of the bus in yesterday's deadly crash in Virginia just kept going when other traffic was slowing for a construction zone.
1: A traffic queue had formed as vehicles were diverted into the left lane of the interstate, and the motor coach failed to respond to the slow and stop traffic ahead. The motor coach struck the rear of the traffic queue, causing a chain reaction crash involving multiple other vehicles.
0: NTSB board member Tom Chapman told reporters this afternoon investigators are looking into several issues.
1: Very closely here at issues potentially involving fatigue, driver performance, those sorts of things. And then vehicle performance issues that might include factors such as automatic emergency braking.
0: The crash killed five people and injured more than 40. The driver from Staten Island was injured and faces criminal charges. The situation in the Middle East remains tense.
2: While speaking in Singapore, Secretary of War Pete Hegseth had this to say.
3: So Iran knows very, very clearly what our expectations are, and that's on the negotiating team to deliver. They're coming in our direction. The talks have been productive. I think they know where it needs to go.
2: A senior Iranian official seemingly responding by saying they seize concessions not through dialogue, but with missiles. He added, Iran has no trust in guarantees or words, adding that only actions are the measure.
0: Fox's Jeff Paul in Dubai. And a manhunt is underway for a suspected shooter who killed one deputy last night and injured another. They were Carroll County, Virginia sheriff's deputies. And they are searching for a man identified as Michael Puckett and say that he is armed and dangerous. 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
0: Rescuers are searching for two men still missing in a cave in Laos.
8: Rescue teams say the water level inside of the cave had receded just low enough that those four people could follow divers who were in there to deliver them food and water. They entered the cave 10 days ago to prospect for gold before being trapped by flash flooding. One villager escaped in time and had alerted authorities to the seven left behind. The team had to navigate twisting, narrow, flooded passages with jagged walls and zero visibility. Once they reached them, they quickly had to explain how to properly use diving equipment, breathing techniques, and most importantly, reassure them to stay calm and not panic while doing all of it. Rescuers from Laos, Thailand, Japan, Malaysia, Indonesia, France, and Australia all came to help.
0: Fox's Stephanie Bennett. The candidates for mayor of Los Angeles hit the campaign trail ahead of Tuesday's primary.
9: Mayor Karen Bass has a busy schedule this weekend. She kicked off one of the first of her events, holding a rally at the SCIU Union Building. We were there, which also featured California Attorney General Rob Bonta. Now, Spencer Pratt is coming off that national media tour in New York City, where he told Fox News that he does not care about celebrity endorsements and will be elected by mothers and animal lovers. And the third top-ranking candidate, Councilwoman Nithya Raman, held an event where she promised to restore jobs to Hollywood. That's a big issue here in Los Angeles. She proposed extending the tax breaks and also adding a film office to City Hall.
0: Fox's Matt Finn. A humpback whale that captivated the world's attention for months washes up on a Danish beach after dying in shallow waters. Nicknamed Timmy and Hope, the whale sparked headlines and rescue efforts after repeatedly getting stranded in the Baltic Sea, and he was found dead earlier this month, ending a dramatic months-long attempt to return it to the Atlantic. I'm Carmen Roberts, and this is Fox News.
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0: alone. This is our revenue plan. This would more than pay for our economic agenda. It would actually allow us to start Trump-proofing our city.
1: If it looks like we can get the votes in the U.S. Senate with Republican senators, then absolutely. We should waste no time in impeachment and removal proceedings.
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5: All right, news roundup and information overload hour. Here's our toll-free telephone number if you want to be a part of the program. It's 800-941-SEAN if you want to join us. The president had a very, very critical and important cabinet meeting today. I love the fact that he televises it. Then he took questions from the press, but a wide variety of issues from the economy to Cuba, to Venezuela, to Iran. I mean, it ran the gamut. I think it's important that everybody hear this. Let me play the actual meeting part, and then we'll get to some of the Q&A that he had with the legacy media mob that's coming up straight ahead as well. Let me play that first.
6: A few words to say to you that I think will be helpful. Last night was incredible. Not only Texas, but so many other places. And the numbers were fantastic. And they've really been that way for a year. If you look, hundreds of people won. And almost nobody didn't win. But last night was very powerful. So I'm thrilled to welcome everyone to the 12th cabinet meeting of our administration, and we're doing something that no administration's ever done. We're always letting the press join us because we're very open and transparent. We like the word transparent, but we're more transparent than any administration in history. No, to the best of my knowledge, press has never been invited ever to a cabinet meeting for any reason at all. It's an honor to have you. This team has achieved more than most other administrations achieve in 8 years. We took the most dangerous, unsafe, violent, and open border in the world. Anywhere in the world, there's no border like the border we had. And created the most secure border in the history of our country. We had no people, 12 months now, no people reported in the last 12 months came in illegally. Zero illegal aliens admitted to the United States in the last 12 months. And those charts are made by, you would say, politically unfriendly people. And the reason they don't come in is because nobody comes up, because they know that they're going to be turned away. And if they get in, they're going to be moved out right away. So it's been zero. You're the one that you do the reports. I'm actually surprised by the number. I don't know how it can be zero, but they say it's zero for the last 12 months. In 2025, we achieved the largest drop in the murder rate ever recorded. So the murder rate was quite high, and we achieved the largest drop in the murder rate ever recorded to the lowest level in 125 years. That's the year 1900. And that's despite the fact that many people came in from prisons and from very rough countries and from mental institutions and from lots of other places, drug dealers, others. They came in illegally during the Biden administration. We've gotten many of them out. But we still have some that we're looking for, quite a few that we're still looking for. But we've gotten over 11,888 murderers were allowed into our country. We've gotten a lot of them out. We've gotten some. We put them in jail. We don't even trust the country to send them because they'll come back in maybe. We put them in jail. 11,888 murders, more than half of which have committed more than one murder. That's what they allowed in. They can never be forgotten for the horrible things they've done to this country. Fentanyl coming across our border is now down by 61%. 61%. And coming in by water, by sea, by ocean, is down 97%. Can you imagine? Thanks to our Republican majorities in Congress, we passed the largest tax cuts in American history. All Democrats voted against the tax cuts, putting more money in Americans' pockets. This year, the typical family got tax refunds of nearly almost close to $5,000. The stock market has set 68 all-time record highs since the election. So 68 days, we hit all-time highs. We're right there now. And the average 401k, and that's despite the conflict. I don't call it a war, I call it a conflict. Despite the conflict with Venezuela, who no longer has a Navy, no longer has an Air Force, no longer has a lot of people that were leading the country into very bad places. Their leadership is gone. Their second rung leadership is gone. We're dealing with their third, half of their third, because half of their third is gone, too. The average 401k is up almost $30,000 since I took office. So the Americans are benefiting working today. We have the most working, and we have 401ks at their all-time high. Highest they've ever been. And that goes along with the stock market, which is the highest it's ever been. Under my most favored nation agreements, this is something that I wish the media would talk about, because to me it's one of the biggest things ever to happen in our country, certainly as to medical, anything having to do with medical, because drug prices, we're delivering record-setting discounts on prescription drugs with price differences of 400, 500, and even 600% at the TrumpRx.gov. We recently added nearly 1,000 low-cost generics to the website. So we have drugs down 400, 500, 600%. Now you could say 80, 90, 70, 60, 50% if you want. There are two ways. Depends on the way you ask the question. But a pill that would sell in Germany or in, let's say, in London for $10 was selling for here for $130. And I got the countries to all agree, otherwise they would have had to pay big tariffs. I don't want to go into it, but I had some very interesting discussions. They said vehemently no, and then when I said, that's all right, we're going to charge you 50% tariff on everything you sell into America, they said, well, like we said, we'll say yes. And every single country agreed, and every drug company agreed. So we have most favored nations. So we were paying the highest drug prices in the world. Now we're paying the lowest drug prices in the world. So that pill that I talked about would go from $10 to $20. The world is bigger than the U.S., hard to believe, but it's true. So it's not like you cut it in the middle. You just had to go up a little bit, but a little bit is a doubling of a price, so a little bit's a lot. So the pill would go from $10 to $20, and we'd go from $130 to $20. Think of that. So we would get, if you remember, some of you were at the news conference I had in my first term where I got the prices down 1/8 of a percent, 1/4, 1/8 of a percent my first term. And I was so proud of it because prices, drug prices hadn't come down in 28 years and I was the first one to do it. But now I'm getting them down, not 1/8 of a percent, I'm getting them down 400, 500, 600. Or if you want to use it a different way, you could say 70%, 80%, 90%, 50%. Nobody's ever seen anything like it. And I got that through, well, everybody knew it was taking place, but we paid the highest prices anywhere in the world. Now we're paying the lowest prices anywhere in the world. And the press refuses to write about it. I think it's the biggest thing in, for healthcare. You know, so much of it is prescription drug prices and drug prices. And with them coming down, the healthcare is going to come down very substantially. We recently added nearly 1,000 low-cost generics too, as I said. And that's, you know, 1,000 drugs, and it's all on, and it's, this was not given by me. This was given by Dr. Oz and Bobby, and I, you know, wasn't sure whether or not I loved the idea, but they said, we want to use TrumpRx.gov is what it is, and it's the hottest site, I think, anywhere on the planet, from what I understand, Bobby, right? It's really great. People are calling up, and they're buying drugs for a fraction, for literally a fraction of the price. And it should be the biggest story. And on that alone, we should win the midterms. On that alone, we should win the midterms. But the press doesn't talk about it. It's the biggest thing to happen in the drug industry ever, maybe. Ever. And the press doesn't even want to write stories about it. We made the largest ever investment in U.S. military, $1 trillion. And we're asking actually for $1.5 trillion for the coming year. And we have the strongest military anywhere in the world, as you know. You saw what we did with Venezuela, that worked out very quickly, and we're doing really equally as well with, but again, people don't want to write about it, with Iran. Iran is very much intent. They want very much to make a deal. So far, they haven't gotten there. We're not satisfied with it, but we will be. We will be either that or we'll have to just finish the job. But their Navy is gone, as I've said 1,000 times. Their Navy is gone. Their Air Force is gone. Everything's gone, and they're negotiating on fumes. But we'll see what happens. Maybe we have to go back and finish it. Maybe we don't. Right now, I mean, you can speak to Steve Witkoff and Jared. They're doing a good job. But right now, I think it looks like they want to just make a deal. They want to, I don't think they have a choice. They're just going back to the internet because they're getting clobbered. Their economy is in free fall. They have 250% inflation. Their money has no value. And their whole economic system is broken down. They thought they were going to outweigh me, you know. We'll outweigh him. He's got the midterms. I don't care about the midterms. Look what happened last night. That was the prelude to the midterms. People understand it. They know that, very simple, Iran cannot have a nuclear weapon. I'm doing that for the world. I'm not doing it just for us. And we've had great support from other nations, by the way. We don't need it at all, but we've had great support from other nations. The problem is you always get the support when you don't need it. When you need it, you don't get the support. With Operation Epic Fury, our warriors are ensuring that the world's number one state sponsor of terror never obtains a nuclear weapon, and they won't. Another man doing a fantastic job, I think we all agree, is Marco. You're all over the place, right? I watched you last night in three different locations. So tell us about Iran.
7: Well, first of all, the bottom line is Iran's never going to have a nuclear weapon. And if recent events have done anything, is just remind us once again that they are the world's leading sponsor of terrorism. And they can never have a nuclear weapon. Now, the president's preference, Mr. President, your preference has told us repeatedly, as always, to negotiate these things and to figure out if you can have agreements. Diplomacy is always the first option. And we continue to work on that through your envoys, Mr. Witkoff and Kushner and others, the vice president, who have been very involved. And if there's an agreement to be made, we want that to be made. I think there's been some progress and some interest, and we'll see over the next few hours and days whether progress could be made. I just want to remind everybody, Mr. President, you know this well, you have other options available to you if that doesn't work. But the bottom line is that we prefer the negotiated diplomatic route, and we're going to give it every chance to succeed. I know you're giving it every chance to succeed, Mr. President. But here's the bottom line, because I keep getting asked, what is this all about? It's very simple. Iran and these people in charge of Iran can never have a nuclear weapon, and they will never have a nuclear weapon, and they most certainly will not have one as long as you're president of the United States. On that point, it's very clear. Just two quick things I want to touch upon. One, you touched upon the border and security. Part of securing our border is dealing with the people that are in this country unlawfully, many of whom do not want to go back to the country that they originally came from for a variety of reasons. Either we can't send them there or some judge ties us up. And one of the key things we have achieved is now 20 countries have signed third country national agreements, meaning these are safe countries where individuals who refuse to go back to their country of origin can be sent to that country instead. We've gotten 20 countries now around the world who have signed agreements that allow us to deport people to those places. What often happens when you go to the person who's here unlawfully and say, we're going to send you to this third country, is all of a sudden they decide they'd rather go back to their home country instead. So it gives the ability to enforce our laws, and we work very closely with the Department of Homeland Security on that front. Something else that I know is concerning people, because it's on the news, is Ebola. Our number one obligation, you know, we're involved in foreign policy, but even our foreign policy, the number one priority of our foreign policy is to protect the American people. We cannot and will not allow any cases of Ebola to enter the United States. And so the State Department and other agencies represented here, the Centers for Disease Control, HHS, others are working very, very hard to contain this crisis to the countries where it's currently located, particularly the Democratic Republic of the Congo. And so we've surged assistance to make sure that is being contained there. And obviously, multiple agencies involved here are also very involved in tracking people just to make sure that nobody comes into this country that has Ebola and creates a problem for us. And we feel like we've got good efforts in place to do that, and Americans should feel assured that the president and his administration is doing everything we can to protect them on that front. My last point, you said I was all over the place. One of the places I stopped in last night was to initial the Trump Route for Prosperity in Armenia. This is a key linchpin of the peace deal that you were able to achieve between Armenia and Azerbaijan. And in addition to that, we also signed a critical minerals MOU with them and a strategic engagement one as well. So just a reminder of another war you helped settle, Mr. President. But from that has Now we are seeing the emergence of a great new relationship with Armenia that really had grown stagnant for a very long period of time. So we're doing well on that front as well. Thank you.
6: And could I just ask you, Cuba and Venezuela, what's going on there?
7: Well, interesting. On Venezuela, that process continues, that three-phase process, you know, of stabilization, recovery, and transition. I would just say, just since January 3rd of this year, okay, and I think this number's right, and Chris or Doug can correct me on this, but I think over 10 million barrels of Venezuelan oil have been delivered to the United States since the 3rd of January. That industry is being professionalized.

0: All guys that basically control 70% of the economy. None of the money in that company goes to help the Cuban people. None of it. So we'll be talking to that. We'll be working on it. You know, we want something good for the Cuban people. And hopefully there'll be a good outcome there for them. There needs to be. It's 90 miles from our shores. And having a failed state 90 miles from our shores is a threat to the national security of the United States.
1: Quick break, right back. More on the other side, the president and his cabinet, straight ahead as we continue.
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1: In this 25th anniversary year of September 11th, 01, the Tunnel to Towers Foundation continues to honor America's heroes. 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
4: We're the hosts of Ridiculous Crime. 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
0: All right, 25 now till the top of the hour, 800-941-SEAN, our number if you want to be a part of the program. So after the president began and held this cabinet meeting, which I love is so transparent and public and on TV, then the president took questions from the mob, legacy media mob. Let's go to some of that Q&A.
2: Any questions?
3: Mr. President, Iran wants control of the Strait of Hormuz. Would you accept a short-term deal that allows Iran and Oman to control the Strait? And would they have to open it immediately, or would you be open to that happening over a period of time?
2: No, the Strait's going to be open to everybody.
3: And who would control
2: it? It's international waters. Nobody's going to control it. We're going to watch over it. We'll watch over it, but nobody's going to control it. That's part of the negotiation that we have. They would like to control it. Nobody's going to control it. It's international waters, and Oman will behave just like everybody else, and we'll have to blow them up. They understand that. They'll be fine.
4: How much economic pressure do you feel to get the Strait of Hormuz open?
2: Well, you have to understand, the United States has so much oil that we are an exporter of oil. So we have plenty of oil. We're very lucky. We're blessed with the greatest piece of land in the world from that standpoint, and we have more than anybody else. And now when you add Venezuela to it, we have, I think, 64% of the world's oil. And we're getting along very well with Venezuela, by the way. It's being run really beautifully. The big companies are moving in. It's going to be amazing, because it's also, like us, they're very blessed in that sense. But we have natural energy that no other country has. We have more than anybody else. So it's really a world problem, because most of the world doesn't have that. And we're making it available. During the closing, I don't know if you've seen some of the satellite pictures, boats, hundreds of boats lined up. It looks like, I used to say, the Long Island Expressway. They're lined up, and they're coming to Texas, Louisiana. They're coming to Alaska to fill up their boat, their big boat. Some of them are really big, 2 billion gallons. Even bigger than that now, they make them. They make them up to four, Chris, I hear. Now they make them up to four. The four are now the big ones. Used to be the ones. Now it's 4 million barrels of, think of that, 4 million barrels of oil in one boat. But they're lined up, and they're right now heading to Texas, and they've already filled up, and they've gone back.
4: But the American people,
2: in addition to that, you have a lot of boats, about 1,500 boats in the Strait wanting to get out, and at the right time, we'll release them.
4: But the American people, sir, are seeing higher gas prices.
2: Yeah,
4: now, it's come down a little bit, but it's still $4.45 a gallon.
2: It'll come down a lot. It'll come down to where it was before. We had it, when I was in Iowa, we were driving by, and we saw gas stations, $1.90 a gallon, $1.85, $1.87 were the three that we saw. We had it down in some places below. Now, we can't help but California, where they charge so much tax that, you lower it and they charge tax. They've got to straighten the act out in California. But we had a gasoline down to a very low number. I think we'll be hitting that number shortly after that whole excursion ends.
3: Does that give you more urgency?
2: But regardless of anything, as Marco said better than anybody can say it, you can't let them have a nuclear weapon. They would use it instantly. They wouldn't think about it. They would use it instantly. I've gotten to know them. They would use it instantly.
3: Does that give you more urgency, Mr. President? You've said that you're in no rush to make a deal, but with gas prices that are still high across the country, people are paying more for travel. Does that give you more urgency to make a deal? Why doesn't it?
2: Well, I'll tell you, the primary urgency, I said this, it wasn't covered properly, but the primary urgency is that we can't let Iran have a nuclear weapon. But at the same time, we have a tremendous amount of oil, gas, coal. We have tremendous amounts of energy. We're blessed with something very special. Those prices are going to come down. They're going to come down fast. I think that you'll see, actually, Todd, I think you're going to see a lower prices than we had even before we did this. Now, I knew there'd be an increase. I said, we have a choice. We don't have to do anything. And in 2 years or 1 year or 2 months, because Iran would have had if we didn't hit them with the B-2 bombers, Iran would have had a nuclear weapon within 2 weeks from that date, because they were ready to go. And if they had a nuclear weapon, it would have been used already. It also would have been used had I not terminated the Obama deal, the Iran nuclear deal, as we call it. That was in my first term. Had I not terminated that, they would have had a nuclear weapon a long time ago. I would say it was a guarantee that it would have been used, and it would have blown up Israel. It would have blown up the entire Middle East. And that's never going to happen. Yeah,
5: President, on Iran, would you be comfortable with Russia or China taking their stockpile of highly enriched uranium, and have they offered to do
2: no, that? No, I wouldn't be comfortable.
6: Mr. President, is the U.S. considering...
2: That would not make me comfortable.
6: Is the U.S. considering easing sanctions on Iran to allow Iran to sell its crude to market?
2: No, we're not talking about any easing of sanctions or giving money. No sanctions, no money, no nothing. We have control of money that they claim is theirs. We'll keep control of that money. When they behave properly and when they do what's right, we'll let them have their money. But right now, we're not doing that. And it's not, one thing is not contingent on the other.
3: Would you Mr. President, on the shooting last weekend, it came barely a month after the third assassination attempt against you during the White House Correspondents' Dinner. What was your reaction when you first heard about the latest shooting? And what gives you the courage to really keep doing your job effectively without thinking about these threats every day?
2: Well, I can't think about it, because if I thought about it a lot, you know, I wouldn't be a very good president. I wouldn't be here, probably. I'd be up in some room with a locked door and say, just leave me alone. So I can't really think about it. It's such something. It's a sad part of life. It's a dangerous business. What I'm doing is a dangerous business. And they say, and look, we have been maybe the most consequential, but we certainly have been one of the most consequential. This group has been a very consequential administration. And they say if you're not consequential, you don't have so much problem. If you are consequential, you do. So you have to look at that. But it's a shame. It's a sad. It's a very sad fact of life. Look, anybody in office, not only in this country, in other countries too, but when you are a consequential president, your life is in grave danger. I knew that.
7: Mr. President, how would you characterize the current state of the talks with Iran? I guess if it were a football field, what yard line would you be on?
2: Well, I think we're doing very well. They are starting to give us the things that they have to give us, and if they do, that's great, and if they won't, then the man on my left is going to finish him off.
7: Is there a time frame in your mind?
2: What?
7: Is there a time frame in your mind for...
2: I mean, it happens quickly. The problem is every time I mention a time frame, for instance, I see, you know, we've been doing this for a few months. Vietnam lasted 19 years. Korea lasted 8 years. Afghanistan lasted many years. They were all many, many years, and we're into it for a few months. And I read about you people like you. What's taking so long? We're in it. You know, we lost between two wars, two big wars, Venezuela and Iran. We lost 13 souls, 13 great people. Met the parents, great people. And it's a terrible thing, but 13. If you look at the war casualties and the deaths and wars from Vietnam and all that, they lost hundreds of thousands of people in numerous of these wars. We're very cognizant of that. We want to lose very few. We want very few to be injured. We're very careful. But war is war. War is dangerous. But we've lost 13. So the Democrats took an ad putting in the 13 people that were lost. And when you look at hundreds of thousands of people that were lost in the Middle East, Iraq, all the different wars we were in, we have done an amazing job. With that being said, I hate to lose 13. I hate to lose one. But we've been very capable. I mean, when you think of it, we took over Venezuela in one day. We have done a similar job, but we said, well, give them a little chance at the request of somebody that we greatly respect from Pakistan, the field marshal and the prime minister. They've been great. They asked us, would we pause the war for a little while because they'd like to think, so we'll do that. But we had them beat. They're, you know, no better now. We could close that out very quickly. If we can do it in a different way, then it'd be good. If we get everything we want. But we could close that out very, very quickly, and we may have to. I don't think so, but we may have to.
4: Mr. President, I'll ask you about the World Cup, if I could. Yeah. The U.S. spent a lot of money getting the World Cup here and increasing the infrastructure. Does the economic benefit outweigh the cost?
2: No, the World Cup is great. It's the most successful they've ever had, ticket-wise. They've never had anything that sold so quickly. It's amazing because it's the United States.
4: What are the economic benefits?
2: I call it soccer. You know, it's just easier to do because we have football and they have two footballs, right? They call it football. But I never, most people never thought they'd see anything like that. The World Cup, it's turned out to be the most successful World Cup from the standpoint of what's happening than they've ever had. Yeah.
6: How long have you been?
8: Thank you so much. Rowan Ortiz with Turning Point USA. I have one question for you and one question for Vice President J.D. Vance on fraud. What's your message to the New Jersey leaders pushing back against ICE operations at Delaney Hall?
2: About ICE?
8: Yes.
2: Or about NICE, as I call it, NICE? The NICE facility.
8: Yeah.
2: I'd love to change the name, call it NICE. They do a great job. And it's all paid for protesters. You know, you can see by the signs. The signs are all made by the same beautiful factory. It's a printing plant. In fact, I'm thinking about using it. They do such a nice job. These aren't protesters. These people are fake. They're all paid for. And I will tell you, Tom Holman and that whole group, and now Mark Wayne is so incredible. Mark Wayne, do you want to just respond to that? We run the finest facilities anywhere in the world of their type. But we have some horrible killers. We have killers. We have guys that have murdered numerous people in there. And these are the people they're trying to protect. There's nobody that runs a facility like we do.
6: Do you accept an agreement with Iran that just calls for further talks on the uranium?
2: Or no.
6: Is the only option you
2: No, the basics. No, I would for some of it, you know, because it's a memorandum of understanding for speed. And one of the things that will happen is the strait will open immediately. Immediately. But it's got to be perfect. I'm not going to do this. I didn't do this to get a crummy agreement. The worst agreement ever signed was by Barack Hussein Obama. What a horrible agreement that was. It was a setback for this country, for the whole world. The Middle East would have blown itself up. No. And we'd like to have the countries we were talking about, Saudi Arabia, UAE, Qatar, and the others. We'd like to have them immediately.
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2: I don't know. I don't want to say that. I'm not going to give you, you know, what's contingent, what's not. I can say that we can make a good deal right now, but maybe not a great deal. And if it's not a great deal, when I'm making it. So because we can make a great deal with this guy right here. And but it's, you know, it's a lot nastier. Probably wouldn't go as quickly. You know, wouldn't be talking about it as quickly, but it would be foolproof. But I think we're doing very well, Steve. I think we're doing pretty well in terms of the negotiation, but we'll see. If it's not going to be a real deal, because Obama had that horrible JCPOA, whatever it was the worst deal. It was a path for Iran to have a nuclear weapon very quickly. Years ago, they would have had a nuclear weapon. We might not be here talking about it right now. They would have had a nuclear weapon. And frankly, Obama picked the wrong country. He should have picked another country. I won't tell you what it was. But he picked the wrong country when he picked Iran. But we have things understood now with Iran. It's been nasty. They've lost their leaders. They've lost. And it really is regime change. You know, we didn't set out for regime change. But by the fact that we're dealing with a totally different group of people than we were at the beginning. And frankly, I find them to be much more reasonable. I actually find them to be smarter. But I find them to be much more reasonable. This is regime change. One regime is gone, another regime is gone, we're dealing with the third. Pieces of it, because some of them are gone too. And I find them, I think, how can you have a stronger regime change than that?
0: All right, that was the president taking questions from the legacy media mob during the cabinet meeting from earlier today. Now, listen, you hear about all the news out of Israel. It is a very desperate, dire time. They're fighting for their very survival. You see the conflict now is heating up with Lebanon. You saw the cluster bombs being dropped in densely populated areas in cities like Tel Aviv and elsewhere. Well, that means the need for humanitarian assistance continues, and that's where the International Fellowship of Christians and Jews comes in. They've been on the ground and remain on the ground, providing all of that assistance. That's food, water, medicine, shelter. They even have their mobile medical clinics that they send around to the elderly that can't get outside. That's PrayIFCJ.org.
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0: Hey, you've been hearing me talk all about the 6-hour P365, the number one selling concealed carry pistol in America, the one I carry every single day. 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

0: on a decision. I'm Angelo Bavaro, Fox News. We are still waiting on word of a possible peace deal with Iran.
1: Now, speaking in Singapore, Secretary of War Pete Hegseth had this to say.
2: So Iran knows very, very clearly what our expectations are, and that's on the negotiating team to deliver. They're coming in our direction. The talks have been productive. I think they know where it needs to go.
1: A senior Iranian official seemingly responding by saying they seize concessions not through dialogue, but with missiles. He added, Iran has no trust in guarantees or words, adding that only actions are the measure.
0: Fox's Jeff Paul. This comes after several Americans were injured in an Iranian strike on a Kuwait airbase. Anti-ICE protests continue outside New Jersey's Delaney Hall ICE Detention Center. New Jersey Governor Mikey Sherrill at a press conference calling for those demonstrations to remain peaceful.
3: I urge those protesting outside of Delaney Hall to bring the temperature down so we can focus on the detainees and their families. So comply with the lawful orders from local and state law enforcement and let advocates, faith leaders, and members of this community continue their work.
0: Those protests have been going on for days and have led to several violent confrontations. Six people were arrested Friday night after clashing with authorities. Details are emerging after a deadly bus crash in Virginia Friday, where the driver hit several cars, killing five people and injuring 40 others. Five of those hurt are still hospitalized. NTSB board member Tom Chapman.
4: On behalf of all of us at NTSB, we offer our deepest sympathies to the families and friends of those impacted by this horrible tragedy. We are truly, truly sorry for your loss.
0: A preliminary report of that accident expected within 30 days. 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
0: Part of the Democratic focus this primary season, a Senate race in Iowa. Party leaders believe this could help Dems win back the majority in the fall. Fox's Grady Trimble is in Des Moines.
17: Senator Joni Ernst, she has endorsed her, and also Hinson has the endorsement of President Trump. When it comes to the top issues for voters in Iowa, the economy and specifically farming comes up quite a bit, and in that regard, Hinson is in lockstep with President Trump. She voted for last year's tax cuts, wants to curtail government spending, and she supports the president's tariffs. On the Democratic side, there is a contentious primary to see who will take on Hinson in November. State Rep Josh Turek and State Senator Zach Walls largely agree on economic issues, though Walls is seen as more progressive than Turek. He supports Senator Bernie Sanders' billionaire tax.
0: And Iowa will also be voting for a new governor in the fall. Ahead of next week's mayoral primaries in Los Angeles, candidates are making a final push for those votes. Fox's Matt Finn.
18: LA Mayor Karen Bass is kicking off her Saturday near historic MacArthur Park in Los Angeles. This is an area where the feds just did a notable fentanyl raids. Open drug use and homelessness on the streets of LA has become a key issue in the mayor's race. Bass says homelessness is down in her term, but promises to do, quote, an absolute overhaul and reconstruction of the homeless system if she's reelected. Now, when Bass was asked about polls showing the race tightening between herself, Spencer Pratt, and Councilwoman Nithya Raman, Bass said some of the polls show her in the lead. Mayoral candidate Spencer Pratt is coming off a national media blitz in New York City where he told Fox News that he does not care about celebrity endorsements and will tackle illegal homeless camping.
0: That primary is set for Tuesday. I'm Angelo Bavaro, and this is Fox News.
9: Hey folks, it's Joe, and you have heard me talk several times about my time in the classroom here in Lafayette Parish being a teacher, and throughout those years had come across students who had been experiencing or had experienced homelessness. 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
13: Oh, I'm Eric Clemens here with co-host Jamie Bridges.
14: Good morning.
13: Jamie, how in the world are you doing today?
14: Good, good, good.
13: Yeah. And David Clark.
19: Yes, sir. Good morning.
13: Are we ready for a fantastic show?
19: Absolutely.
13: All right. It's Memorial Day weekend, and we want to remember and honor all those that made the ultimate sacrifice so that we can enjoy this freedom and do the things that we're doing today. We can do and say what we want to say up to a point. I mean,
19: I don't know.
13: But we have freedom, and I think that's something to really be proud of. And if a lot of people wouldn't have died, a lot of men and women died to give us that freedom. So we need to appreciate it. And this will be a weekend that we can all remember that. And we're actually on semi-remote. Yeah. We had planned to be on remote at a event somewhere. It was going to be a really nice event. But it got rained out.
14: Yep.
13: So we won't be there. We will be here. So once again, we're inside the downtown CNC Automotive location, sitting in a bay. And behind me, I promised Tim that I would say this, is Billy Hancock's toolbox. It's a beautiful toolbox. And this is just an example of what some of these technicians have. I mean, technicians love their tools. They invest huge amounts of money in these tools. And they use those to make a living. And they're proud of them.
19: So I will say there was, I guess, not rumor, but kind of what we used as a judgmental thing when we were looking at technicians in the shop in the collision was the guy with the biggest, nicest toolbox was the worst technician. the guy that would come down with the smallest toolbox always could do more than anybody. So I was like, I don't know that big, shiny toolbox.
13: And I have seen that. And this is average. We had one guy, this was some years back, he came here, and that joker had a toolbox, I'm serious, the size of a Volkswagen bus.
19: Yeah, and he's probably horrible.
13: He had the tools, but
19: he didn't have the talent, the knowledge.
13: But Billy has both, and he's got beautiful tools, and he's got the talent to go with it. And most technicians that I know do.
19: And what's crazy is how much those things are.
13: Oh,
19: holy smokes! I mean, there's some of those toolboxes that are what $10,000, $15,000 and more.
13: So,
19: look at Jamie's throwing her hand up. I'm like, I would not pay that. And then you got the tool truck guys, and if people don't know about the automotive business, like the tool trucks, like those people own these technicians for like their entire life. Like, just give me $10 a week.
13: I think that's changing a lot.
14: That's what it is.
13: Technicians are being more and more aware of money and how to handle money than ever before. So many, many technicians are seeking alternative deals to keep that from happening.
19: Yeah.
13: Either buying tools at a way that they can afford them more, or making a conventional loan of some kind to get them as opposed to higher interest rates. Technicians are very smart people now.
19: Oh.
13: There's a large number of automotive technicians that have really progressed to the point to where they're just awesome.
19: I think there's just a bigger awareness now of where you can go get stuff. I mean, you think 20 years ago, I mean, you didn't have all the accessibility to everything we have today.
14: No, and you needed the tool truck guy.
19: Yeah, and so those guys, they would just wear those guys out.
13: Yeah, and plus, if you got a special tool now, it used to be a long time ago, if you had a special tool and you had a car sitting there and needed it, you might have to wait a week to get the right tool to be able to. Now you order it and it's overnight.
14: Yeah.
13: Or sometime that afternoon.
19: And that drone's going to bring it in.
13: Yeah, the drone.
14: Oh, my gosh.
13: Okay, I want to mention, everybody, that you can listen to us on your favorite station, or you could just tune into facebook.com/CC Auto Show and watch this show right there on Facebook, or you can go to ccautoshow.com, and you can more than watch the show. You can see the events page and a lot of other things to do with the automotive world. And that's brought to you by Kingdom Web Pros, and they just awesome with what they do. They can build you a nice website, and they can also take your business to the next level. And we're also taking phone calls.
14: Yeah.
13: Matter of fact, we're going to get the phone calls the priority today. We've had a, we have a lot of cases to where we'll do interviews, we'll have guests on, and we're not able to take as many of the calls as we'd like to take. Phone calls will get priority today. 800-224-9090 800-224-9090 And you think we should lay a tech tip quiz out?
14: Yeah, let's go.
13: All right, here we go. All right, we're gonna lay it out there. When Buck's granddad was just starting out in the investment business, he invested in something that let Buck buy any car he wanted. Now, Buck was his grandson. Any car that he wanted and live wherever he wanted to live. What did his grandfather invest in that helped Buck so much? And if you know the answer to that, give us a call, 800-224-9090. I see David thinking about it.
19: Yeah.
13: All right. And both of you are, I hadn't told you to answer, so both of you are eligible to win that. All right. Let's move to the next item. Let's go to, it's time for Collision Safety Consultants Event of the Week. David, what has happened this week?
14: I think we need intro music for this.
13: Yeah, we do. We need something.
19: We need the Danger Zone music when you come to this, because it gets bad. You know, there's so much going on. I mean, I've got a truck right now. I mean, if you're looking at my social media over the last couple of weeks, we've been doing a part series on this truck that the guy came in, he got blamed, he wrecked it, he went back after having it repaired by the shop that the insurance company told him to go to. They accused him of hitting something. So I looked at it. We, you know, just on initial inspection, I could see there were issues. We opened the hood. There was a buckle on the rail, tore it down, found even more damage to the radiator support that should have never been fixed. Then we saw the frame was damaged. We measured the frame. The frame's been on it. So right now we're in the mix of that one, of submitting all that to the insurance company and waiting for some replies back. It was very disappointing. The shop that was working on this thing, they just pretty much told the customer, you know, they weren't interested. They didn't even want to come see it with us. So that was disappointing. And I got that same shop, put another car in the shop this week. We tore it down. This one, it wasn't even painted the right color. And they told the guy, it's never going to match because this is 2019.
14: We blended it the best we could.
19: Oh, and they didn't even try and blend it.
14: Really?
19: I mean, this is like black and white. So that video is coming soon.
13: Well, I'm going to mention something. You were talking about the frame bent, because a lot of people think that from years past, it used to be if a frame was bent during an accident, that you would pull the vehicle up on a rack and you would hook change to it here and change to it there, and you would pull the frame back in order. Now, I don't know that particular vehicle, but I do know that most frames today, they don't allow that. You have to pretty much take the body off of it and put a new frame under there. Now, again, I don't know if the one you're talking about is one of those or not.
19: I mean, every situation's different, right? And, I mean, the technology today to be able to measure a car, I mean, you've got so many different systems, whether it's a Car-O-Liner, whether it's a Chief, whether it's Sillette. Sillette's a huge one that it's a fixture bench. And so you put the car on it and it sits it down. And if it's not in the holes, the car's out of line. And now you got to work. Now you got to build. I mean, you're building the foundation. That's what a lot of folks don't realize is, you know, if that's not right, it's just like building a house. If that foundation of the car's not right, the rest of it's going to be off. So, I mean, a lot of those questions are super important. And then, you know, if that's not right, then it leads to the 8S stuff not working right. Like, it's just a whole mix of complications.
13: So, collision repair is exact now. It's not a case of it can be close and
14: enough.
13: Be okay.
14: Yeah.
13: As long as the person can't see it, they're happy, everything's good. It don't work like that anymore.
19: Yeah. And I had my first ever this past week. I got a cattle trailer. that I got a, I helped a person with a total loss on. Uh-huh. And I had Jamie's assistance with helping me figure out, like, how much is this thing worth? Uh-huh. And we ended up getting the person another $6,000. Yeah. So
13: it's kind of crazy how, with us all working together on the show now, how we also work together in our work lives also. And get together and say, Jamie comes down and visits from time to time and helps the parts department in there. And David comes down from time to time and looks at stuff. And I look at stuff with David. So we kind of work together now, and it's kind of a win-win. But, you know, a lot of technicians do that all over. You've got to have contacts to be able to do things.
19: Absolutely.
13: But we have to pull over for right now. But we will be back on the road shortly. And when we do, we're going to hear from Jamie, because she's going to tell us what's going on new in the trucking industry. We'll be right back with more of the CNC Auto Show.
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19: We're back with more of the CNC Auto Show. I'm David. I'm here with Aaron and Jamie. We got Mason screaming at us from the trailer about something, and I don't even know what he was saying because we had our headphones on, but, you know, I could see his mouth moving. But we have a call, Aaron.
13: Let's go to the phone call. We will go over and visit with Jenny. 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What can we help with?
1: Hi there.
13: Hi.
1: I have a 2022 Toyota RAV4, and I have about 26,000 plus miles on it. My last inspection or maintenance was in April, and I had my tires rotated, and then I had a four-part top engine cleaner, and they had a induction SDS and a top engine induction SDS. Since that time, I've noticed around 50 to 55 miles an hour, I'm beginning to feel a little vibration as I'm driving.
13: Mm-hmm. Okay, now does this vibration, does it come and go as you're accelerating and decelerating, or does it come and go with the speed of the vehicle?
1: It's with the speed of the vehicle.
13: Okay. So it sounds like you got a little tire balance issue. And you mentioned that they rotated the tires. What I'm wondering is if you might have a little irregular wear on one of the tires. And let's say that that tire with the irregular wear was on the front and now it's on the back. Or it's got a little bit of a balance issue and they moved it from the rear to the front to where you feel it more. And so now you're feeling Correct. Something that was there, but it was just in a place that you didn't feel it before. So I would recommend having the tires inspected. At 26,000 miles, your tires should still be good. If it's got some irregular wear, I'd recommend a four-wheel alignment to make sure that you stop the wear where it's at now, and then have the tires balanced. Now, here we call that the smooth ride special, okay. or the smoothie. but a lot of shops do it. And the main thing is you just want to get somebody with modern equipment. Unfortunately, you can't do jobs like that with old equipment anymore. You have to be able to, it needs to be a computerized alignment. And if you're talking about somewhere like one of the dealerships did that, which if you got those items done, and somebody recommended things like the induction service and the other things, my thought is,

0: just going ahead and getting it, because it's going to be off some. It depends on how much, but just let them know the same thing the two of us talked about, and I just about bet they're going. That's what they're going to recommend anyway.
1: Okay. All right. Well, that eases my mind some, and I appreciate the information.
0: Well, Jenny, those are great cars, and I know you're going to enjoy that, and don't hesitate to call back if you need us.
1: All right. Well, thank you very much.
0: Thank you. So, and then, what now?
2: Go ahead.
0: Okay. The number to call, 800-224-9090. David, you had something?
2: Yeah, I was going to say, how many miles did she have on there?
0: She had 26,000.
2: 26,000. So my wife goes in to get her oil changes. Uh-huh. And I text Erin yesterday because she comes to me. I get home. I've been out of town. Hey, I just got my car serviced. But they're asking me to do a transmission fluid exchange and a brake fluid exchange. Mm-hmm. And I only got 30,000 miles on my car. I'm like, really? It's like, well, let me check with Air, make sure. And so we talked about this morning. And so I was thinking this lady, like, mm-hmm. hey, she's almost at 30,000 miles. Mm-hmm. But BG's changing the game, it sounds like, Air.
0: Well, it is. There's a lot of companies. It used to be that most dealerships would tell us that we should not be selling transmission exchanges, transmission fluid exchange. We should not sell brake fluid exchanges. That's just not needed. As it turns out, it was needed. And all that we've been doing for many years, I don't know if they noticed that the cars that most, that a lot of us have been working on is going 200,000, 300,000, 400,000 miles and lasting 15 years and still being good cars, by to notice that. But either way, most of the manufacturers now are recommending things like transmission fluid exchange, yeah. brake fluid exchange. Now, in your case, she mentioned transmission fluid around 30,000 miles. That sounds pretty close to what I would normally do. Normally, I kind of give an option of going between 30 and 50, but right around in that range is good. It's not like engine oil to where you have to do it at a certain before a certain time. Like right. my truck, it was over 5,000 miles since I changed it last, and I was having a fit to get it in here. I said, can somebody change my oil, please? Because I don't like oil to go over. Now, transmission fluid's a little different. You don't have any combustion in the system, so you don't have gases and things that particles that dilute the transmission as fast as oil. So you got a little leeway in there. It's not a set time, and it kind of depends on how hot the fluid gets. But transmission fluid is important. Now, brake fluid at 26,000, like with hers, what I would normally recommend doing is a brake strip test. There's a little strip test that you can stick in the brake fluid and pull it out, and it tells you the moisture content, because that's the reason you're replacing the brake fluid, is because it attracts moisture. And if too much gets in there, it causes corrosion throughout the system. And then, of course, you get contaminants. But at somewhere around 50,000 miles, I'd replace it either way.
2: Okay.
0: Go ahead and do it, because it makes it last longer. And the prices you gave me sounded yeah. pretty close to what it normally would be. So, I mean, they wasn't overcharging for any
2: $270 of that bucks.
3: Yeah.
2: You know, a system.
0: And that's what I say. She had the induction service and the other things. Wherever she's taking that car, they're doing a good job. They're letting her know the things that need to be done on the vehicle, and that's going to pay off years down the road.
2: Okay.
0: It's a good system. Okay.
2: We're going to pull over here.
0: Oh, we do have to pull over. Oh, my gosh. But we will be back, and when we do get back, we will talk to Jamie this time. We'll be right back with more of the CNC Auto Show.
4: 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The loss of dashboard information functions, intermittent flashing dash lights, inoperable exterior lights are just a few examples. 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

0: All right, we're back with more CNC Auto Show. I'm David. I'm here with Aaron and Jamie. And Jamie, what is happening in the trucking community other than the high gas prices?
1: I think that's the biggest thing right now. So earlier this week, I got to fly to Michigan, Grand Rapids, to go on a Weller remanufactured transmission tour. It's Weller Truck Parts. And what they do is they reman HD transmissions, driveline components, steering gears. They make drive shafts. They do all kinds of stuff. It was really neat just to see the amount of R&D that, and then the time that they put into the remanufacturing process. I mean, they have it set up where they train, and you have to know what you're doing before you can move on to the next step. So it's just the amount of time and effort that they put into this. It was really incredible. Just seeing all these guys at work in the machine shop. And Weller is an associate owned company. So because everybody in the machine shop taking this stuff apart is part owner, you know, it really reflects back into the work that they put out. And I mean, they make ECUs and TCUs, the electronics. I mean, everything, the floor, you know, they had the electrostatic covering on the floor. They all wore wristbands. All of their chairs were grounded to the floor. I mean, they put the money and the time into the product that they manufacture. It's very incredible.
0: There you go. And I heard you went to a baseball game.
1: I did, as West Michigan Whitecaps, and okay, they won the game.
0: And Jamie, I mean, didn't they try and recruit you? I mean, you were catching fly balls.
1: Yeah, I caught a ball. They don't want me out there running around though, that's for sure. But no, I'm not a baseball fan, but yeah, it popped back up. We were sitting behind home plate. It came over the fence, bounced off the wall, and I caught it.
0: Yeah.
1: And then I sent my husband a text message. It was a picture of me holding the baseball. Hey, I got a baseball at the baseball game. He said, no, you didn't. Yes, I did. You caught that ball with your bare hand. I said, I did. It might have bounced a couple times first, but I did.
2: There you go. Well, the main thing, you did get it. And you had proof. Still had the ball?
1: I did.
2: You brought it back with you?
1: It's in my work truck. I'm going to put it on my desk when I...
2: Get one of those little holders. You know, you can buy the little thing that it mounts in.
1: I meant to get the Weller guys to sign it while I was still up there, but I forgot about it.
0: What I always love about going to manufacturing facilities like that is just seeing the structure of how everything has a place. And it's just such 5S situation of where, you know, they have worked through everything and how everything just moves.
1: Yeah.
0: And it's, and how efficient those things move.
1: Oh, they were incredibly efficient. I mean, they come in the morning and they have their safety meeting, and then they plan out their day, and then, you know, they just, everybody does what they're supposed to do, and they roll out, you know, what they're supposed to during the day. Everything has its place. Everything's marked. And I mean, that is one of the cleanest machine shops I've ever walked through. Yeah.
0: So fun to go look at stuff like that.
1: It was incredible. And they do a lot of specialty older stuff, things that you can't find anywhere else. You know, the OE manufacturer hasn't made these things in 10 years. And they're still rebuilding them and rolling them out. So if you have a heavy truck and you get stuck on something, then Weller's your guys.
2: That would do it. Ready to go to news?
0: Let's do it.
2: All right. Toyota and Nissan have reportedly prepared communications to dealers warning of a potential shortage of engine oil and other lubricants tied to the disruption of the U.S.-Iran war. And I will tell you, in the automotive field, and I imagine it's going to be the same in the trucking field and to a degree in the collision repair, this is going to be a big deal. There's certain factories that have to do with making of the synthetic oil, which most of the later model vehicles take certain types of synthetic oil, certain additives. And some of these places that produce that are blown up. it's going to be not only higher prices in some cases, but also a shortage in some cases. We've been fortunate enough to deal with people who we've been able to keep our prices down. We've had increases, but not to the degree to where we've had to increase anything. But a lot of them say in many areas it's coming. Now, Jamie, you might know that more than I do. I don't know if you've heard anything on the trucking industry side, but certain oils are going to be very difficult.
1: Well, it was we got a notification, and ours was a brand specific, but I mean across the board, you know, it's not new semi trucks don't necessarily run 1540 like they used to. You have varying viscosities now. I'm starting to see more 1032 and then sin blends. So this is going to affect the trucking industry as well.
2: Yes, and it definitely will affect the automotive industry. So
0: well, you're seeing the same thing on paint right now.
2: Mm-hmm.
0: I mean, they're already starting to send out bulletins to everybody saying, hey, we're having price increases because mm-hmm. this is happening. And we saw a lot of it several years ago where there were certain toners that you couldn't get, and there were limited amounts of that. And what people don't realize is you take one car and you go to paint it, and it may take six different toners to make mm-hmm. that one color. But if you don't have that one toner, you can't make it.
1: Yeah.
0: So it becomes a super challenge. And I remember there was one toner that we had between the nine shops downtown, and we would take and juggle that thing around. And I mean, like, I had it under lock and key. Like, hey, if you need it, we'll come give it to you, but you're not hanging on to it because we're going to have to share it.
2: David, as far as paint goes, because I've heard some discussions on this, what would you say the increase has been in the last 10 years on the price of paint?
0: Oh, on the price of paint? I mean, we're...
2: Double or...
0: Oh, you're or well more? Over 100%.
2: 100%.
0: 100%.
2: Yeah.
0: I mean, the increases, I mean, you're looking at most years you see anywhere from 15 to 20%
2: mm-hmm.
0: increase. And this year alone, there's already been, I mean, we're only halfway through the year. There's been two price increases on shops today. And that's tough. And that's why, I mean, you see some of these prices. I mean, again, it's going up.
2: And you know, just to give people an idea, and the only reason that I'm saying this is, one, to let people know one of the many reasons why collision repair is so expensive. But the second reason is to let people know, especially with summertime coming, the different storms that we expect to come along with it, how taking care of your paint is such an important deal now. It used to be people say, well, if my paint wears out, I'm not going to worry about waxing it that much or taking care of it, because if it wears out, I'll just get it repainted. What would you say would be a rough idea if a person comes in and just had a Dodge Charger and the paint was faded on the top? And I know this is hard to say because there's a lot of people going to say, you're nuts.
1: Are we talking about a Mako paint job?
2: No. I'm talking about an actual paint job, like if a collision repair shop, not to do with a wreck, but just say, my paint's fading. A Toyota Camry, I mean, paint's fading.
0: We told everybody in the beginning, like, you need to be ready to spend anywhere from $8,000
2: to $10,000. Yeah. That's exactly what I was.
0: To paint the car, because you're, I mean, it's not just painting the car, right? Like, you got to take it apart,
1: the prep, yeah,
0: and the prep work that goes into it,
2: yes,
0: and then the materials that go into it. I mean, you take a gallon of clear right now is probably about $600 for 1 gallon.
1: Yeah,
2: and if somebody were,
0: and you
2: got to
0: have the hardener that goes in that, and then you got to have the cup to put it in. Like, there's so many things that go along with it that folks just don't realize.
2: See, all you collision repair shops that hate to tell people that, I'm going to go ahead and do it for you. Because I know that person comes in and you hate to tell that person, hey, to paint that Toyota Camry is going to be $8,000, $6 to $8 to $10. You hate to tell them that because you know that's going to give them shock and they're going to get mad with you. But I'm going to go ahead and mention it. But I'm also mention that a lot of that fading and other things that happen with paint can be prevented. Just keep the vehicle clean and keep it waxed, and paint will last a long time.
0: You know, ceramic coating has come a long way with what it does to protect your car. So, mm-hmm. I mean, it's expensive to get it done. Like, you're probably going to spend $1,500, $2,000 to get it done right and have a good coating on there. But, you know, for longevity and making sure that you take care of your car, like, it's worth the investment. Mm-hmm. Like, I mean, that's something that here as of the last 4 or 5 years has probably become really, really big, but I would definitely look into that. I'm big on that versus the paint protection film. That stuff just, it fades out. And
1: 10
0: then,
1: years later, it looks like crud.
0: Yeah, it's yellow, and then trying cracked. To get it off, it's just a mess. But that ceramic coating, if it's the right ceramic.
2: Whoa, yeah. We're going to have to pull over just for a sec. When we get back, we're going to go to a call, and we'll be right back with more of the CNC Auto Show.

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17: All right, we're back with more to CNC Auto Show. I'm David. I'm here with Aaron, and Jamie just happened to step back in. So, Jamie, welcome back to the show.
18: Can't even wander off for a potty break.
17: No, we can't let Jamie have any slack because Jamie is the star of the show. If you ever we go anywhere and somebody asks us about the show, it's never about, you know, hey, what are you guys doing? Where's that lady?
19: Same here. That's what happens with me.
17: Who is Jamie? Yeah. And I'm like, I guess I'm just nobody. Yeah. So.
18: Oh, no, I don't know about all that.
19: Yeah, somebody from a collision repair shop just the other day called me and said, what's that girl's name that's on there? I needed to ask her a question.
17: Tell you, yeah. I got to watch out. She start taking over my business. Yeah. You know, what in the world, Jamie?
18: Oh, my gosh. Oh, my gosh.
19: Ready to go to calls?
17: Let's do it.
19: Yep. All right, we'll go do it. We will go over and talk to Billy.
20: Billy, hey, Billy,
19: doing good. We told you that callers are going to get top priority today, so we are here with you. What can we help with?
20: Just so you know, I only listen to the show part-time when Jamie ain't on there.
18: Oh, my gosh.
17: We knew it.
18: Oh, my gosh.
20: Speaking of paint jobs, I got a 2008 Chevy Express van, and I think most of the paint's on I-20 out there. I think that's the year we bailed them out and Mako painted all their vans.
19: Yep.
20: But here's my question. Mm-hmm. My neighbor has a Volkswagen Bug, and she went and had a new battery put in it yesterday. And last night about midnight, the alarm started going off. I didn't wake up till 4 o'clock, and I went down there to try to help her, and I said, I don't know what happened. Mm-hmm. I don't know why it's going off, but she could hit the button and it quit going off, and then 20 minutes later it come back on. Mm-hmm. You got any ideas?
19: Yeah, I could tell you some of the more common things.
20: Take the battery out.
19: Now, many years ago, the main thing used to be that the horn contacts would be real close together, and then when the temperature dropped just a little bit, they would close up enough to set the horn off, and you'd hear horns blow, and some people would think it's the alarm. Some people didn't. Thought it was other things. But now I would say some of the more common things that I see is door jam switches. They're built inside the latch assembly now. And these little door jam switches, they do the same thing. They're very temperature sensitive in some cases. And it causes them to, when the temperature drops to a certain point, because a lot of people wonder why. I've had cases somebody say, it always happens at 2:35 in the morning or something like that. And that's because the temperature, when the temperature hits the right place. And that's where, when your car knows it, can tick your neighbor off by doing that. But the main thing, it's going to be to hook a computer to the vehicle or a scan tool and find out what trouble codes are stored, because high probability that it may have a code stored in there. Now, this would have to be a factory-type computer. Your normally scan tool that you would go to, like, some of your parts places and do it.
20: CNC auto and get it done?
19: Yeah, we got the equipment to do it. But you would need a piece of equipment that could read body control functions, and it would probably show up that way. Now, I'm going to tell you one thing, if you like to do stuff yourself on that. What I would recommend doing is wait until later in the afternoon and then walk it around the vehicle and just taking your fist and kind of tap the doors, tap the hood. Tap different things on the car. Right. Because if you can luck up and let's say you tap the left door and it goes off and you know it's real sensitive, that would save the technician a lot of time when they start looking for the problem. So some things you can do yourself. Okay. We had Anna, our producer, her headlight wasn't working, and she had done put a bulb in it herself the other week. And I said, Anna, let's take a look at it before we get the technician to diagnose it. And we pulled it on the rack. We did a little playing around, and I found one certain place I could tap it, and it come on. I said, Anna, it's got to be the pigtail because you've already done the headlight. And so now it'll save her a lot of money on having to take the car and have it diagnosed, because we know what it is. Now we can just get a price on a pigtail and putting it on. So the more information you gather on a problem like that, the more money you'll save, because the less time the technician I have to spend on it.
20: Okay. I'm going to undo the hot side of that cable and tell her Monday morning I'll put it on and she can bring it to you guys.
19: Well, we can do that too. Love to.
18: You can just unplug the horn for the weekend just in case she needs her car.
19: Yeah. All right. We appreciate your call.
20: Okay, cool. All right. Thank you, guys.
19: Bye-bye. All right.
20: Bye-bye.
19: Bye-bye. Okay. We got another call here. We will go over to James. And James, welcome to the CNC Auto Show. And what can we help with?
21: I need some industry expertise on a automobile I may be interested in purchasing, my wife and I. So good morning.
19: And good morning. And we are ready for you.
21: It's listed as a 2018 Ford Explorer FWD. So I think that I got a question about that acronym in a second, but in a general sense, 2018 Ford Explorer, are there any traditional or chronic concerns, powertrain-wise or any other aspect of the vehicle that you have experienced, y'all?
19: Well, transmissions on any vehicle or on most vehicles. When you get into that year range, so we're starting to do a lot of things with transmissions that were hadn't been fully tested yet. So they, most of the things on them are very good, but they don't stand doing things like running without transmission fluid exchanges and things like that. So transmissions are always a concern, but if the vehicles had transmission fluid exchanges and let's say that it has been driven correctly and the fluid smells good and looks good, then that part should be fine. As far as on most of the other things, just being sure that mainly having to do with your fluids and regular maintenance, make sure about the maintenance tune-up, the transmission fluid's been replaced, power steering fluid, if that one has it, I was trying to remember, and also the differentials. That's something that gets overlooked on cars all the time, is replacing differential fluids. But other than that, they're great cars. I mean, I can't think of anything terrible about them. It's just more to do with making sure the maintenance has been done and doing a good inspection on the vehicle when you get it. Like looking at the transmission fluid. Is it real dirty? If it's got a dipstick to where you can, you may not be able to. But if not, it may be worthwhile having somebody remove the plug and stick their finger in it to look at it.
17: James, you run a Carfax on it?
21: Have not.
17: I'd run a Carfax on it and see if there's any accident history on it.
18: Run that VIN through the national database for recalls, too, because it does come up with some issues.
17: Yeah. If it's got accident damage, I'd definitely have it inspected. Yeah. I mean, you know, Carfax is good about saying, hey, there's been a wreck, but it is horrible on the severity of the damage. Mm-hmm. I mean, I had a customer I was doing a diminished value claim for, and the frame had to be replaced on the truck. And they list it as minor damage.
18: It's not minor damage.
17: I don't know that anybody believes that's minor damage. No. But in those cases, you know, that's where, you know, I love working with Aaron. And we're able to offer that service to the consumers out there. Say, hey, let us look at your car and do a pre-purchase inspection. Make sure you don't buy something you don't need to buy.
18: Yeah, don't buy a turd.
17: And leave it to Jamie. Come up with the word. And so FWD, that's front-wheel drive.
18: Isn't that strange in a full-size SUV?
17: Yep. So you'll have front-wheel drive, rear-wheel drive, and all-wheel drive. So FWD, good. RWD, AWD. All right.
21: So this one here would have been available either as a front-wheel drive or an all-wheel drive. So front-wheel drive means less mechanical structural systems necessary for propulsion. And the other thing is odometer reading is 36,000 miles. So we're ahead of a lot of the neglect range.
19: Oh, yes. I didn't realize it was that lower mileage. Yeah, you're just coming due for a lot of that type stuff. So, yeah, you even if it hadn't been done, you're still good because you'll just be coming due for it.
21: Good, good. The abuse window has not quite opened, or I should say neglect window, not yet quite opened on a car with that miles on it.
19: Exactly. Good. That's about the mileage. A lot of times when I'm buying a nicer car that I plan to keep for a long time, that's about the mileage I normally buy. I get a lot of my cars from Philip Hawkins Motor Company over there. And in buying them at about that mileage, I found it's already absorbed most of the depreciation because I hate to buy something and it go down in value right after I buy it. So it's already absorbed a lot of that. And then but it hadn't had time to be abused yet or it hadn't gone over on services.
17: You haven't driven it yet, so, right, Aaron?
19: Yeah, that sounds like a good setup there, Judge.
21: But the Carfax is a good point, David. I wanted to talk to you all first because you guys might have said, wait a minute, don't go running through that backyard. There's a clothesline in it. Stay out of there. But I haven't heard that, so that the Carfax at whatever it is now, $40, is worth the investment.
17: Yeah, definitely. Yeah, I would do it.
19: And my wife drives a Ford Explorer. Right.
17: Yeah.
19: I love it. She bought it because they didn't take the money. They didn't take the money when they did the bailouts. Okay, we'll be right back. James, thank you very much for the call, too.
17: It's the end of the first hour here.
19: Oh, if you own or manage an automotive repair shop and have been struggling with QC, I have the answer. 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
26: To cool tempers. I'm Carmen Roberts, Fox News. New Jersey Governor Mikey Sherrill says she does not want to give Homeland Security justification to react in Newark the way it did in Minneapolis. So she wants anti-ICE protesters outside the immigration center to dial it down.
27: I urge those protesting outside of Delaney Hall to bring the temperature down so we can focus on the detainees and their families. So comply with the lawful orders from local and state law enforcement and let advocates, faith leaders, and members of this community continue their work.
26: And that's why the state stepped in and set up protected zones for protesters. Fox's Steve Harrigan is there with more from outside the detention center.
28: Some of the Proud Boys arrived here on this smaller pro-ICE demonstration separated by metal barricades. You've got a larger anti-ICE demonstration. The two sides pretty much screaming, yelling, swearing at each other. Overnight, we saw an attempt by the state police to establish a safe zone for protesters to give them an area to protest peacefully. That simply did not work. As police marching in with shields to try and clear the road, some police on horseback as well, eventually launching pepper spray after they were attacked.
26: Still no word from President Trump over whether he accepted the framework for a deal with Iran. Republican Congressman Russell Fry reacts to the president's red line that Iran can never have a nuclear weapon, and he tells Fox News.
29: I think the red line collectively of both parties for historically for a long time is that Iran can never be allowed to have a nuclear weapon. How that phase out looks, I think, ultimately rests with the president.
26: Meantime, President Trump is fuming about a court ruling that blocked his renovation plans for the Kennedy Center in Washington. He posted online that the judge is a radical left Democrat, and he called the judge's wife an anti-Trump hater. 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
2: 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Just click listen, then swipe right and hear the latest news updates on your time. 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
26: A fatal bus crash in Virginia yesterday when a bus hit several cars. An NTSB board member, Tom Chapman, told reporters this afternoon that as a matter of course, they will look into the driver's actions for 72 hours prior to the crash.
5: Both in terms of physical evidence at the site and also potentially electronic evidence from onboard equipment that might be able to tell us what the vehicle was doing at the time. We don't know that yet. It seems fairly clear that if there was any braking, there wasn't much.
26: That crash killed five people, injured more than 40, some critically. The search continues for Lynette Hooker. She went missing in April in the Bahamas while on a boat with her husband, Brian, though new information shows discrepancies in his story. Fox's Dana Marie McNichol is in the Bahamas with the latest.
6: So back in April, Brian told police that he rowed all night because his wife fell overboard on their small dinghy in rough conditions around 7:15 p.m. He told authorities she had the key to the dinghy and the engine shut off. Local sailors tell me that they've always questioned the validity of his movements based on the wind directions and conditions that night. But now investigators are using GPS data from his phone to pinpoint where to send U.S. Coast Guards and that dive team. U.S. officials close to the investigation say the area is a 25-foot deep water in the Sea of Abaco. Authorities are also working to extract information from an infrared camera on their sailboat that could contain additional clues.
26: And a manhunt is underway in Virginia for a man who allegedly shot two sheriff's deputies, killing one. Investigators say 42-year-old Michael Puckett ambushed the deputies at a home in Carroll County Thursday night when they arrived for a welfare check. Authorities say Puckett should be considered armed and very dangerous. I'm Carmen Roberts. This is Fox News.
7: Hey folks, it's Joe, and you have heard me talk several times about my time in the classroom here in Lafayette Parish being a teacher, and throughout those years had come across students who had been experiencing or had experienced homelessness. 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

Broadcasting live from Denver, Colorado. Hey, you've tuned in to the weekend with Michael Brown. Glad to have you with me today. As you know, we got rules of engagement, so mark these down. 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You can TMA, tell me anything, or AMA, ask me anything. And then do me a favor, we're always active on social media, so you can follow me on X, Facebook, and Instagram. Those are all generally Michael D. Brown. Michael D. as in dumb butt Brown. So Michael D. Brown. Go do that. And then go subscribe to my Substack. It's real easy to find. We finally got that all straightened out. It's heckofajob.com. Heckofajob.com. And you can subscribe to that. It's all free right now. I haven't decided whether to charge or not. But it's all free right now. And there's the last article up there I think is pretty good. If you live anywhere in the country in or near one of the major cities, Chicago, New York, Los Angeles, Denver, Seattle, San Francisco, any of those, you really need to read that article that's up right now at heckofajob.com, because it all started from an article in the Wall Street Journal it was Memorial Day weekend. Yes, I was dealing with my 95-year-old mom, and I just happened to glance down at the Wall Street Journal, and I'm reading through it, and it says something about the worst downtown in the country, Denver. Oh, then I need to read this. I dug through it, and I realized it's not just Denver. There is a doom loop going on. Yesterday, I forget where I was listening to it, but there was, it was a podcast I was listening to yesterday, a news podcast, and they were talking about the race in Los Angeles between Karen Bass and this Spencer guy, and of course there's a couple of others, Rahman or somebody else. Anyway, there's a bunch of people running for mayor of L.A. But the reporter that was describing the situation in Los Angeles was amazing. And they were doing interviews with people on the street, you know, which always can always be skewed one way or another. But nonetheless, just some of the descriptions. The descriptions of just how bad some areas are. Now, not everything's bad, but take the Pacific Palisades. I think out of those thousands of homes that have been destroyed, the number is less than 20. I think it's like a dozen. Houses have been rebuilt, and that's it. Fire that occurred, last year sometime, almost 2 years ago now. It's a doom loop that cities that are controlled by Democrats or states that are controlled by Democrats create this doom loop. And it really starts with, and I was kind of surprised because I was listening to a conservative commentator talking about how Karen Bass was trying to give out dentures or dental cleaning or dental services of some sort to the homeless. And this conservative commentator was talking about, so many diseases start in the mouth and blah, blah, blah, blah. And so this is probably a good idea, isn't it? He was asking. And the person he was interviewing just jumped right on him and said no, because if you give a meth head dentures but you don't solve the underlying problem of being a meth head, the dentures are going to go to crap within 6 months anyway. So it's a waste of money. You are avoiding the real problem, which is what I think the left tends to do anyway. But in that article on the Substack, heckofajob.com, you can spell it H-E-C-K-U-V or H-E-C-K-O-F, however you spell heck of a job, that will get you to my Substack. Go subscribe to it. But read the article, because it will help you explain to people who look around and go, why are things so bad? It truly goes back to the leftist, progressive, Marxist, outright communists that are in charge of many states and cities around the country. And that's creating this doom loop. And this doom loop creates the crime. The crime causes flight. So when people move out, and downtown Denver is the number one example. The vacancy rate, I don't want to talk about the vacancy rate. Instead, I want to give you a specific example. At one time, as little as 3 or 4 years ago, downtown Denver business occupancy was 37% occupied by the oil and gas industry, because Colorado is an oil and gas state. But then Democrats in the Politburo, what I call our legislature,
started regulating, just putting regulation on top of regulation of the oil and gas industry. And that 37% of oil and gas that occupy downtown Denver is now down to 7%. Now, it's kind of like the reverse broken windows theory. The more that you start regulating and people start flying out to the suburbs or to other states, Palantir, one of the largest artificial intelligence, in fact, I think it may be the largest in the world, was headquartered in Denver. They saw the artificial intelligence regulation that the Democrats were imposing here and said, we can't do business here. And they packed up and took their billion-dollar-plus company and moved to Florida. That's the doom loop. There are consequences to these feel-good policies. And until we recognize and start calling it out by name and being willing to understand that there is a logical sequence, there is a causal link between these absolute, outrageous, over-regulatory, over-burdensome, Marxist kind of policies that the Democrats impose, until we start recognizing that these causal links have real-world consequences, then we're going to have more and more cities turn into third-world countries. And that's what the article's about. It's the subhead of the article is the doom loop. And again, it's at heckofajob.com. I would encourage you. It's a pretty heavy article. It's pretty deep with a lot of the analysis and statistics. But I really do think it's worth your read and it's worth your time to understand. This is a great example of something that's happening in Denver, but you can take it and you transfer it to every major city in a blue state or even a blue city in a red state. You could apply this, say, to Houston. You could apply it to Austin. You can apply it to San Antonio. So it's not just blue state versus red state. It's really cities that are run by these Marxist Democrats. So I'd encourage you to go read it. It's at heckofajob.com. Go subscribe today. I really would appreciate it. When we get back, I want to get to... I'll tell you a little story about one time that I was in the White House Situation Room. This was just post 9/11. And somebody in the room, Condi Rice, the national security advisor at the time, was conducting the meeting. And somebody said something really stupid. And I finally raised my hand and said, wait a minute. This is the most absurd thing I think I've ever heard. Why are we even thinking about doing something this way? And Dr. Rice turned to me and said something to the effect, I wondered if anybody was going to recognize how stupid this idea was. Now, I felt sorry for the guy that proposed the idea, but nonetheless, it really was stupid, and somebody needed to call him out about how stupid it was. Something similar is going all over social media and going all through conservative media right now, and it drives me nuts because they're missing the entire point. So when our side, when the conservative side of things, which is where I sit, and where I stand on the conservative side of policy, when our side governs by a post or a soundbite, it's going to come back and bite us in the butt. It's the Weekend with Michael Brown. Text lines open 33103. Keyword Michael. Hang tight. I'll be right back.

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Welcome back to the Beacon with Michael Brown. Glad to have you with me. I appreciate you tuning in. Be sure and subscribe to the podcast, too. On your podcast app, all you have to do is search for a podcast with the title, The Situation with Michael Brown. The Situation with Michael Brown. Hit that subscribe button. Leave a 5-star review because that helps us in the algorithm. And then that will automatically download all 5 days of the weekday program and the weekend program. So you get all of my 6 days of radio programming. Now, back to the story that I want to talk about, which I would talk, I guess I'd describe it this way. There's a post that's circulating across all social media. It's on Facebook. I found it on X. It's over on Blue Sky, Instagram. It's everywhere. And if you live in, say, New York, Chicago, L.A., Denver, Seattle, I don't know, San Francisco, Boston, Philly, Portland, Newark, and that's probably a lot of you listening today, somebody has already maybe shoved this in your face. In all caps, it's got skull emojis on it, and it says, DHS, the Department of Homeland Security, DHS just published the exact list of airports they will shut down. 11 airports, all named city by city, your airport probably on the list. Now, I want to walk through this one real carefully. Please pay attention, because I think it is a perfect specimen of something that's eating our politics alive. It's eating us alive, and it's causing us so much consternation. And I'm going to do this as a conservative, a diehard conservative, which means that I am not here to defend a single sanctuary mayor. I'm not here to defend a single sanctuary state or sanctuary governor. What I'm here to do today is to tell you that a stunt is a stunt, even when they're wearing our own conservative team jersey. So let's just start with the evidence, okay? The headline says this, that DHS has published a list. No, it did not. There is no Department of Homeland Security document naming either JFK or LaGuardia, Newark, LAX, O'Hare, SFO, SeaTac, Logan, Philadelphia, Portland, Denver. It didn't name any facilities to be shut down. None. It does not exist. But here's what does exist. And it's a cabinet secretary. Homeland Security Secretary Mark Wayne Mullen, just newly appointed, going on Fox News and floating an idea, a trial balloon. His actual words, and I'll grant that the post that I keep reading got this part right. They were something to the effect of, meaning sanctuary cities and sanctuary states, they don't want us, DHS, to enforce immigration. But they want us to process immigration at their facilities. Now, that's a good paraphrase of a real quote. And I do agree that's a very real frustration. We'll get to the frustration in a minute. But notice what the secretary himself said about the timing. He said the administration

0: board inside a bureaucratic office somewhere. That's what it really is. The headline is the first thing. And the second thing is somebody's brainstorming somewhere inside DHS. But the gap between those two is where I think we are being played. So where did this airport list come from, if not from the Secretary of Homeland Security? I think somebody just manufactured it. Last fall, and I want you to hear this distinction, the Department of Justice, not the Department of Homeland Security, published a list of so-called sanctuary jurisdictions. That's different. Cities and states, again, places like here, Denver, or Philly, or Chicago, or L.A., New York, Seattle, San Francisco. Now, some accounts that I looked online traced an earlier version to the previous summer. Either way, it's a list of cities tied to a funding and legal fight that's currently going on in the courts. So some anonymous account took that list, looked up which cities have big international airports that have Customs and Border Patrol. They slapped on the skull emojis, and they rebranded it as a leaked Homeland Security operational document. That's not a leak. That's fan fiction with a Justice Department citation buried underneath it where you can't see it. So a real secretary, a real quote, a real underlying city list, but it's wrapped up in a lie about what's actually being done. That's the most dangerous kind of disinformation there is, because most of it checks out. So people just stop checking. They stop going any deeper. Oh, yeah, part of this is true in an entirely different context. That's the first problem. The second problem is, let me give you the other side. It's due. Because here's where I'm going to disappoint anybody who wants me to just dunk on this and then move on. The underlying conflict is real, and it's a legitimate conflict. Sanctuary city policies. That's where a city or a state instructs its officials not to honor ICE detainers, not to cooperate with the federal immigration enforcement policies or the federal enforcement law enforcement officers. Those policies do obstruct the lawful execution of federal law. And that's not a talking point. That's the actual friction. You have a federal government that has a specific constitutional duty to enforce immigration laws that Congress passed. And now you've got local and state governments actively throwing sand in the gears. And now a Homeland Security Secretary who legitimately is frustrated. That's not crazy. He's describing a genuine problem. But let's go one step further. Mullen's rhetorical jab actually lands hard. Think about this. Why should the federal government partner with a city at the International Arrivals Hall? You know, when you fly in from London Heathrow, or you fly in from Frankfurt, and you land at Denver International Airport, and you have to go through customs. Or the same thing, you land at JFK, or you land at LAX. Why should those federal officers, why should they partner with the city people that are running the International Arrivals Hall at that airport? Why should they process the global travelers coming into that airport, run its customs, staff its booths, while that very same city turns around at the curb and refuses to lift a finger on enforcement? As a debating point, it's a fair point. There is an asymmetry there that is worth resenting, and I do resent it. So I'm not going to insult your intelligence and pretend the grievance is fake. The grievance is real. But the instrument is insane, and those are two completely different things. So watch what this threat actually does. If DHS, if Mark Wayne Mullen, the secretary, were to really shut down Customs and Border Patrol at international airports, you pull Customs and Border Protection officers out of an international airport? Two words. Now what? Now what? Well, let's think about that. It's the Weekend with Michael Brown. Text lines open 33103, keyword Mike or Michael. Now what? Well, stay tuned.
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Welcome back to the Weekend with Michael Brown. Glad to have you with me. If you like what we do on the weekends, I think you might kind of like the weekday too. 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It's at 850 AM, 94.1 FM. You hit that preset button, hit KOA 850 AM, 94.1 FM in Denver as a preset, and then you can listen to my weekday program that airs 9 to noon Mountain Time on that station. So you can listen to me live during the week, too. Let's go back to the story I'm talking about that is driving me nuts, because I think it's why so many, including yours truly, gets tired of politics. Because we now live in a world where the truth, who cares about the truth? Or let's just post something on social media and people just blindly, repost it, or they tell their friends and neighbors about it and it becomes a story and everybody gets all wound up about it and there's no reason to. And when our side does it, I want to call us out because we're better than that. At least I want to believe that conservatives are better than this. So the story is that DHS has this list of airports in sanctuary cities that they are going to shut down because since they won't enforce immigration law, then why should DHS enforce immigration law at the airport borders when an international traveler comes in? It's a great argument, and I understand the frustration, but DHS can't do that. You just can't do that. So if you pull Customs and Border Protection out of an international airport, what happens? Well, think about this. People assume the flights just get sent somewhere else. They don't. Without customs officers on the ground, an international flight cannot legally be cleared into the United States at that airport. So it doesn't divert. It cancels outright. It never leaves Frankfurt. It never leaves Heathrow. Now, do the math on who eats that. Because more than 50 million international travelers came through New York's three airports alone just last year. Newark itself handled roughly 24.5 million international passengers. At JFK, something like 3 million people clear customs every month. And now we got the World Cup, the actual FIFA World Cup. The largest sporting event on the planet kicks off here in the United States in early June, just days from now. So tell me, when you cancel, I shouldn't even be laughing about this, but it's so absurd. When you cancel international service at 11 hubs, who's standing in the middle of that wreckage? Well, it's not Mayor Mamdani in New York. It's not Karen Bass out in L.A. Not one elected official who voted for one sanctuary policy. Do you know who's standing in that wreckage? The cargo operator whose perishables are rotting on a tarmac back in Frankfurt. It's the World Cup family that saved for 4 years to make this trip. It's the small exporter in Ohio whose shipment that's routed through O'Hare. It's the connecting passenger in Des Moines who never set foot in a sanctuary city and probably couldn't define a detainer at gunpoint. And the Post actually brags about this. And I'm going to read it back to you. 100% of the consequence falls on international travelers, cargo operators, and connecting passengers, not on the politicians who made the policy. Well, they wrote that like that's the selling point. Think about it again. 100% of the consequences would fall on international travelers, legitimate international travelers, someone who's coming here for the World Cup, somebody who is a citizen of Yugoslavia, a citizen of Croatia, and they've got a visa, whatever they need to get into this country because they're going to an uncle's wedding. And now they can't. Not an illegal alien. The cargo operators, all of those people. The people that wrote this are advertising that the pain misses the guilty parties and lands entirely on the innocent parties. That's not leverage. That's collateral damage with a marketing budget. Now, let me put my lawyer hat on for a moment, because this is where it gets worse for the people cheering on this idea. Can a Homeland Security secretary move CBP officers around? In the narrow sense, staffing decisions inside his own department. Very broadly, yes.
But that's not what this is. And the secretary told us it's not. He told us the purpose is to pressure sanctuary cities into changing their policies. The minute you say the quiet part out loud, the minute coercion is the stated goal, you've walked into a buzzsaw of constitutional doctrine. The Supreme Court's been clear in cases like NFIB versus Sebelius that there's a line between the federal government persuading a state and the federal government putting, in their words, a gun to its head. And in a case, South Dakota versus Dole, the court said federal conditions have to be related to the federal interest at stake. Well, customs processing is a border and trade function. ICE-detainer cooperation is an interior enforcement dispute. So strangling a city's entire international economy, because it won't honor detainers, is exactly the kind of mismatch, the lack of what lawyers call germaneness, that gets an administration's hat handed to it in any federal court. I don't care who the federal judge is. Add the anti-commandeering line of cases, and you've got a coercion theory that reads like it was designed to lose. And here's the part that gives this away to me personally, more than any case citation I could put out there. There is no sign, none, that any of this is being run with the Department of Transportation, with the FAA, with the people who actually run the National Airspace System. I know what it looks like when the federal government truly moves on the aviation system, because I've been in the room when we did it. After 9/11, when the decisions of that magnitude, those decisions ran through the transportation secretary, through a guy at the time, well, he's now deceased, named Norm Mineta. You did not freelance the airspace system out of one department in isolation. This threat, it's being floated out of DHS alone, while the airlines and the travel industry are finding out about it on television and reacting with horror and alarm. This is not an interagency plan. This is not interagency coordination. This is a press release with an airport code attached to it. And it's insane, and it's causing more turmoil than it needs to. Let me take you back into that room. As I said earlier, after 9/11, I sat in the Situation Room, sat there with National Security Advisor Condi Rice. And in the middle of one of those discussions, somebody floated an idea. Tell the flights originating from foreign airports that the tower could push them back from the gate, but don't let them taxi out to the runway until we, the United States, had cross-checked every manifest against every terrorist database that we had. I sat there and I was thinking to myself, do you understand what you just proposed? You'd back up departures at airports all over the world. You'd strand thousands of innocent travelers on jet bridges in cities that have nothing to do with this. All maybe to find a needle while you set the entire haystack on fire? And what killed me was that nobody in that room objected. Not one person, until I said something. And Dr. Rice looked over and said, finally, some common sense in this room. I'm telling you that, and I want to be precise, as something I personally witnessed, not as a line from some declassified transcript, but something that I lived. And I'm telling you because the customs threat we're talking about today is the exact same logical error. 25 years later, we're still thinking the same stupid things. And that thing is inflict mass chaos on millions of innocent people to apply pressure that a smarter, narrower tool would apply better. I diagnosed that fallacy in real time when the stakes were measured in lives. So I can certainly diagnose it again when the stakes are measured in cargo manifests and World Cup, you know, airline tickets. So what's the adult version of this problem? Here's the thing. There is a real tool sitting out there right now. You want leverage on sanctuary cities? Cut federal funding. All of it. Every stream you can lawfully condition. That's the move that has some legal scaffolding under it. That's been litigated.
It has a framework, the Dole case, the Sebelius case, to argue inside of already existing Supreme Court precedent. And most importantly, and here's what I love about it, the pain lands where the pain lands exactly where it belongs. And that's on the policymakers in these cities and states who made the choice to become a sanctuary city or a sanctuary state. It doesn't land on an innocent tourist trying to get from Munich to JFK. Notice that the administration's own Justice Department had already started building toward that. The funding list, the legal warnings, that's the serious track. A DHS secretary who actually wanted to change behavior should instead be quietly reinforcing that effort. Instead, we got an airport threat floated on cable TV. And the difference between those two tells you everything about which one is governing and which one is simply performing. So where does this land? No pun intended. Stay tuned and I'll tell you. It's the Weekend with Michael Brown. 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Keyword Mike or Michael. 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I'll be right back.

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0: Moderated a debate on Tuesday
5: until
0: night,
5: I started
0: Wednesday, Thursday, Friday, and it was just
5: eventually,
0: the politics and everything.
5: Getting
0: last night, I was exhausted.
5: Hard, but it gave us time to take control of the situation. 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
0: And this is
5: I
0: my
5: can't
0: business.
5: Imagine going through this without
0: this
5: him.
0: Is what this
4: if
0: is what
4: you
0: I
4: or your
0: live
4: family
0: and
4: are noticing
0: every
4: changes
0: single day.
4: It could be Alzheimer's.
0: And it just
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0: point.
4: Together for more
0: Where
4: information
0: like,
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0: Crazy as
6: all
0: the
6: right son,
0: on the other
6: time
0: side.
6: To put out this campfire.
7: Dad,
0: and
7: we
0: I
7: learned about
0: stop.
7: This in school.
6: Oh, did
0: just
6: you now? Okay.
0: Stop.
6: What's first?
7: Smokey Bear said to.
0: Because if
8: first,
0: we're going
8: drown
0: to
8: it with a bucket of water,
0: this,
8: then stir it with the shovel.
0: What seems to
6: wow.
0: me now to
6: you
0: be an autobahn
6: like
0: toward a Marxist communist
8: warm,
0: government.
8: Then do it
0: if
8: again.
0: You don't believe, if you don't
6: where
0: think
6: can
0: so,
6: I learn all this?
0: Look at some of the races.
8: It's all
0: America.
8: On SmokeyBear.com.
0: Look at the L.A.
8: with
0: mayor's
8: other wildfire
0: race.
8: Prevention
0: look at
8: tips.
0: Look at the California gubernatorial
8: you
0: race.
8: Wow.
0: You got to look at the race in Colorado.
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18: Your
6: or
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1: Uh-oh, Brad's buzzed.
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1: Yeah, he's starting with the woots. 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